0: saying so far roughly 75 entry-level driving training schools are suspected of fraud. The accusations include using improper driving certifications, falsifying records, and failing to properly train drivers. Transportation Secretary Sean Duffy says the department has taken more than 24,000 drivers who cannot speak English off of the roads, forced states to cancel more than 28,000 licenses issued illegally, and gotten more than 9,500 unqualified training schools off the federal registry.
1: Fox's Natalie Chuck. The crackdown comes after a series of deadly crashes. New York City Mayor Zohran Mamdani is considering the arrest of Israel's prime minister ahead of his visit to the Big Apple.
2: New York City Mayor Zohran Mamdani says his legal team is reviewing whether the city could arrest Israeli Prime Minister Benjamin Netanyahu if he visits for the UN General Assembly in September. Mamdani claims that Netanyahu should be charged by the International Criminal Court with war crimes. Israel rejects the allegations that the U.S. does not recognize the court's jurisdiction. Israeli officials say Netanyahu plans to attend the UN gathering, despite Mamdani's comments.
1: That is Fox's Chanley Painter. U.S. Ambassador to the U.N. Mike Waltz says Mamdani has no legal authority to arrest Netanyahu, adding that the mayor's comments are all for show. I'm Angelo Bavaro, and this is Fox News.
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12: 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My co-host is the captivating Lisa Wolf. In this hour, Jack Moyle stars as restaurateur and amateur detective Rocky Jordan from 1949. But first, it's Stump the Host. To Stump the Host, Lisa will present Name the Sitcom, and I'll try to guess while you play along at home, right, Lisa?
13: That's right. So what we're going to do is, kind of like the last few weeks, I'm going to give you clues, and each clue will be successively more detailed, and we'll see if you can guess the sitcom. I think that you will in all of these. These are super popular sitcoms from the 60s through the
12: 80s. Okay.
13: And you're familiar with all of them.
12: 60s through the 80s. All right.
13: Right.
12: I lived through the 60s
13: I know
12: and the
13: you
12: 80s,
13: did.
12: So.
13: Yes, indeed.
12: All right.
13: Here we go. I premiered in 1960.
12: Okay.
13: I was set in a small southern town where everyone knew everyone else's business.
12: Huh. Sounds like the Andy Griffith Show.
13: That is correct.
12: Wow.
14: Yeah,
13: what?
14: Baby.
13: That is right.
12: Got it in two.
13: I have two more clues.
12: Man.
13: Wow, that was really impressive. All right. I began with what was supposed to be a short sightseeing trip.
12: No, okay. That's Gilligan's Island.
14: Yeah, baby.
12: Got it on one.
13: Let's see if we can get them all on one or two.
12: Wow.
13: I premiered in the early 1960s and became one of television's most acclaimed comedies. Uh-huh. That won't give you the
12: 60s,
13: answer.
12: Okay.
13: But I think here's the next.

0: next clue. Uh-huh. My main character had a creative job in the entertainment business.
1: Oh, this is the Dick Van Dyke
0: That's
1: show.
0: Right.
2: Yeah, baby.
0: That's good.
1: I got it on two, Mike.
0: See, I won't even continue. I mixed comedy with serious drama.
1: Comedy with serious drama.
0: I was inspired by a hit movie.
1: Inspired by a hit movie.
0: The next one's
1: gonna gotta be MASH.
0: Yes.
1: Huh?
2: Yeah, baby.
0: No, you're good at this.
1: Huh?
0: I spent 11 seasons in the same gathering place.
1: Huh.
0: I'm not going to say anymore.
1: I wonder if that's the Mary Tyler Moore show.
0: No, well, listen again.
1: Okay.
0: I spent 11 seasons in the same gathering place. You know
1: Well, that has to be Alice. Maybe it's like, you know, with Mel Diner or something like
0: that. I'm going to just give you the second clue because then you'll know it.
1: Second.
0: Many of my funniest moments happened over conversations rather than action.
1: Where he was a psychiatrist, that
0: no,
1: one?
0: No, no.
1: Many of the what?
0: Many of the funniest moments happened over conversations.
1: Oh, that has to be Friends.
0: No, I'll give you the next one and then you'll know for sure. Okay. Sam Malone owned the business.
1: Oh, it's Cheers.
0: It's Cheers.
2: Yeah, baby.
0: Because it was like the gathering place. Yeah. I thought you'd know, but that's get it. Yeah. I get it. I spun off from another popular sitcom.
1: Mm-hmm.
0: I celebrated life in the 1950s. Oh, see, we're going back to the 50s.
1: Oh, is this Happy Days?
0: Yes.
2: Yeah, baby.
0: I centered on six young adults navigating work, romance, and everyday life.
1: That has to be Friends.
0: That is.
1: All right.
0: You're good at this. I was a popular TV program from the 1960s.
1: Mm-hmm.
0: Here we go. Mm-hmm. My story began after an unexpected stroke of good fortune.
1: Oh, gosh, that's Beverly Hillbillies.
0: Yes.
1: Right?
0: Yeah, isn't that fun?
1: Man.
0: I love these. I debuted in 1978 and became one of TV's most celebrated workplace comedies.
1: Okay, 78. All right.
0: My characters dreamed of bigger careers, but kept reporting to the same job every day.
1: Huh, really?
0: You'll know it from the next one.
1: Okay.
0: Most of the action began and ended in a New York City garage.
1: Oh, that's Taxi.
0: That's Taxi.
1: Yeah, okay.
0: City life was traded for country life in the fictional town of Hooterville.
1: Petticoat Junction.
0: No, not
1: Petticoat Junction.
0: No, City life.
1: I know. It's got Arnold. Zsa Zsa Gabor.
0: Zsa
1: Zsa Gabor. That was Green
0: Oliver
1: Acres.
0: And
1: Green
0: Lisa.
1: Acres.
0: Yes, Oliver and Lisa Douglas.
2: Baby.
0: Yes. I premiered in the early 1970s and centered on a professional who spent his days listening to other people's problems.
1: Okay, that's the, that's with.
0: Yep, that's him. And that's
1: I
0: the name.
1: I said it earlier.
0: You did.
1: Nah,
0: but you didn't say his name.
1: He's a psychiatrist.
0: Yes, same guy. I loved the show.
1: Psychiatrist. What was it again?
0: His wife was named Emily.
1: Yeah, I mean.
0: His name is Bob.
1: Bob Newhart Show.
0: Bob Newhart Show. Here's the last one.
1: Do I get that or not?
0: No.
1: Yeah, you didn't say it.
0: I said Bob.
1: Yeah, but that's okay.
0: 50-50. I'll give
1: Newhart.
0: You half. You get
1: All right.
0: a half.
1: Okay.
0: I followed a successful radio psychiatrist who returned to his hometown after a divorce. I don't know if you know this one now that I'm looking at it.
1: So it was that...
0: I don't know if you know him. I know you know him. I don't know if you know this show enough to know now that I'm thinking about it. He shared an apartment with his father.
1: Yes, I know exactly what this is. Yeah, I know exactly what this
0: his
1: is.
0: His brother was Niles.
1: He was a psychiatrist on the air.
0: That's correct.
1: On radio.
0: That's exactly right. It's a very popular show.
1: Yeah.
0: Very good actor.
1: I can't remember the
0: Frasier.
1: Show. Frasier.
0: Yes.
1: Yeah. Okay.
0: All right.
1: Okay, I didn't get that
0: you
1: one.
0: You got 9.5, right?
1: I got, I got 9.5 out of 10.
0: 12. I did
1: 12. No, I only missed one.
0: Oh, then you did 10.5.
1: I only missed one.
0: 10.5.
1: All right. Okay, those were good.
0: Yeah, it was fun.
1: I'm sure our listeners got most of those.
0: I'm sure.
1: All right, when we come back, we're going to tune into Rocky Jordan. Stick around.
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1: 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All right, one of the shows that we sometimes put in the Classic Radio Club is Rocky Jordan, a good drama series that aired on CBS from 1948 until 1951. Rocky Jordan was an American restaurateur and amateur detective who was the proprietor of the Cafe Tambourine located in Cairo, the gateway to the ancient East, where adventure and intrigue unfold against the backdrop of antiquity. Each week, Jordan became involved in a mystery or adventure that he felt compelled to solve. And Jack Moyles played Rocky Jordan, but for a while, so did George Raft, and there was all kinds of supporting players. This particular episode is from April 3rd, 1949. It's called Portrait of Rocky, and it stars Jack Moyles. Let's go back to 1949. Here's part one of Rocky Jordan.
5: Time now for Rocky Jordan.

Not far from the Mosque Sultan Hassan in Cairo stands the Cafe Tambourine, run by Rocky Jordan. The Cafe Tambourine, crowded with forgotten men, alive with the babble of many languages. For this is Cairo, where modern adventure and intrigue unfold against a backdrop of antiquity. Tonight's story, Portrait of Rocky.

0: It was the stifling sort of night when you expect people to stay at home and out of trouble. Later on, it got a lot hotter. I wasn't exactly done in oil, but I was plenty burned up. The night air out of the desert was thick and depressing, and the windmill fan and the tambourine made it even worse. At 11 o'clock, I sent the help home, figuring to close up early. The only trouble was a couple of customers. One was over in a corner nursing some cognac, a big, shaggy specimen, dark eyes, gray showing in his beard. Might have been American once. The other one was easier. He hung onto the bar and let you know about himself.
1: Yeah, tell you, right to Montev, sign it to his nose.
0: Oh, I get the idea. You and Montgomery, like that, huh?
1: Yeah, just let me tell you a week before Tobruk what I'm saying. I'm standing in the tanks.
0: How about finishing it off, huh? Closing time.
1: Oh, wait a minute, Governor. I haven't told you. Hey, now, catch an eye full of that bloke, would you?
0: Oh, the beard over there?
1: Staring at me, he is. Why does he get off staring at me like that?
0: Oh, take it easy. It's me he's looking at.
1: You, me, what's the difference?
0: He does it every night.
1: Why does he get too fat?
0: Hey, put down that bottle.
1: A man's got a right to his privacy, ain't he? Let go of me.
0: I said take it easy.
1: I'll teach him. I'll move both his eyes for
0: all
1: him.
0: All right, Orsi, you asked for it.
1: Let go of me.
0: Out you go. Come on.
1: I'd wipe the floor with you, too.
0: Good night, Orsi. Pleasant dreams. Don't bother to come back until your tank's empty.
1: Don't worry, Governor. I ain't bad for the last couple of drinks, remember? Waltzing Matilda, waltzing Matilda. Oh,
0: what's so funny?
2: All of it. Anger, drink, man.
0: Yeah, well, you're next, you know. I'm closing, do you mind?
2: Ambition is funny, too. Hatred? Well, sort of. And love? That's the most humorous of all.
0: Look, philosopher.
2: Sit down, Jordan. Have a nightcap with me.
0: Thanks. I'm having a cold shower alone.
2: Just a friendly little cognac. You know, friendship isn't so funny.
0: Look, pal, what's it all about?
2: Who is he?
0: The Australian?
2: Yes.
0: You heard him, a buddy of Montgomery's.
2: Tell me, Jordan.
0: I told you, I don't know.
2: No, you don't, do you?
0: Now, let me lock up, huh?
2: Jordan, would you like to make £10? That's all I have.
0: How?
2: Find out about him.
0: Uh-uh.
2: Please, Jordan, I need your help. I must find out.
0: You tell me why?
2: I wish I could tell you, Mr. Jordan. It's just a feeling. That man, I don't know.
0: Then skip it. Doesn't make sense anyway. The guy's been in here once and you've been in three or four times. Only every night you stare at me.
2: Oh, that. You have a face, that's all.
0: Well, don't most people?
2: Most people only have license plates. Here, I'll show you. A pencil. You know, there's something in your eyes that belongs to you. One ear is a little larger.
0: Now that's it. You're an artist, huh? You draw pictures of everybody you meet?
2: A mouth that's for chewing instead of advertising. Yes, I'm an artist. Jeffrey James. Jeffrey, not Jesse. But you've never heard of me, have you?
0: Well, don't let it worry you. Renoir, Michelangelo, and Rembrandt, that's all I know.
2: Here, keep it. A souvenir.
0: Ah, it's not bad.
2: You sure you won't reconsider? About checking on the Australian?
0: I don't like trouble unless I know what it is.
2: Yeah. You're smarter than I thought you were, Jordan.
0: Thanks for the picture, Mr. James.
2: Yes. Good night.
0: Well, he hunched his shoulders and shuffled out the door. I watched him until his dirty white suit rounded the mosque at the corner of Benghazi. The street was empty, except for the night. Then I heard a motor start across the alley. Against the low yellow moon, I could see it moving. It was one of those army surplus jeeps that are all over the world. It kept its lights off, and it slowly rounded the same corner, tailing Jeffrey James. Exactly 1 minute later, before I'd barely started to get the place cleaned up for the night, I heard something else.
1: The swagman seized him with glee, and he sang as he talked to the...
0: Hey, Australia.
1: Where? Still open for business, eh, Governor?
0: Come in here, will you? I want to talk.
1: Ain't that a coincidence now? There was something I forgot to say myself.
0: Huh? Well, it figured I made my mistake when I thought he was drunk. He wasn't. Neither were his brass knuckles. I came floating back to life maybe half an hour later. I was alone on the floor. The door was open and all the bugs in Egypt were holding a filibuster around the bar light. Everything else seemed to be okay. Nothing was missing. Cash register was still full. I still had my wallet. Yeah, nothing was missing except one thing. That pencil sketch the artist had drawn. The pencil sketch of me. I'd been rolled before for a wallet or a wristwatch, but never so someone could steal a pencil sketch of me by some down-and-out artist. But I never did like getting rolled, no matter what the reason. Well, I finally got my cold shower and tried for some sleep. I was awakened way too early by someone banging on the front door of the tambourine. It was Captain Sam Sabaya, Cairo Police.
3: Good morning, Jordan.
0: Sam, I'm not entertaining. What's the idea?
3: A small matter.
2: Well, let's save it till later.
3: One moment. A beggar saw a man in your cafe last night.
2: That unusual?
3: An Australian talking to you at the bar.
0: Sure, name's Bertie. Short, shifty eyes, seersucker suit. Why?
3: Your memory's rather sharp, Jordan.
0: Ought to be. Got a little noisy. I threw him out. A few minutes later, he came back with some brass knuckles. I took the count.
3: And you did not notify the police?
0: You want me to call you every time somebody gets rough in my cafe?
3: Jordan, this is more serious than you think. The man you call Bertie was just found back of the tambourine. He's dead.
0: What'd you find on him, Sam?
3: Very little. Why? Did he take something from you last night?
0: No money. Only a picture.
3: What kind of a picture?
0: A pencil sketch of me.
3: Of you, Jordan? Are you suggesting that a picture of you is motivation for murder?
0: All I'm saying is he knocked me out, took it from me, and it's gone now.
3: Well, perhaps when this Bertie sobered up and got another look at your picture...
0: Okay, have your laugh, Sam. But think about it.
3: I have much more important things to occupy my mind. Come on, Jordan.
0: We had a look at Bertie. That didn't help my morning any. And Sam kept asking the same questions, but always kept leading back to the missing pencil sketch of me. So when Sam left, I decided to dig a little. The artist, Jeffrey James, figured to be information please, so I tried to run him down. A couple of art stores knew nothing about him, so I put in a phone call to somebody named Tuga Bey, Egyptian art critic on one of the newspapers.
4: Yes, this is Tuga Bey.
0: I'm trying to locate a guy named Jeffrey James. He's a...
4: Jeffrey James. I'm afraid I do not know.
0: He's an artist.
4: Oh, that James. An artist, you say? Bah, bad, no style.
0: Look, I'll read about it in your column. All I want to know is where he lives.
4: Well, he used to have a studio at number 16, Street of Many Moses, but I don't know.
0: Thanks. I didn't have any trouble finding it. It was down a dusty, narrow street full of flies and herb smells and peddlers. And up some outside steps to the top floor of number 16, Street of Many Moses, a peddler was doing a sales job and a very sleek young lady standing in the doorway.
5: Madame, wait! Do not shut the door. I have the samples, many samples.
6: Please, no, no, go
5: brushes,
6: away.
5: Postcards, neckties, snake balls.
6: Take your foot out of the door.
5: Sample for every human need. Oh, Effendi, for you too, a man, I sell something.
0: No, I'm not buying.
5: Brushes I got. Oh, careful, madame. My foot is still there.
0: You heard the lady? Brush.
5: Effendi.
0: Go on, Imshi, beat it.
5: Oh, but Effendi, if you would but look at something.
6: Thank you, sir.
0: Skip it.
6: Now you go away too, please.
0: I want to come in.
6: No, please, no.
0: I'm looking for Mr. James.
6: So?
0: I'm Rocky Jordan. I'd like to see him.
6: But your name means nothing to me. Mr. James is not here.
0: Where is he?
6: And the studio is so dirty. It's so poor.
0: Well, that's all right. He told me he wasn't selling like Renoir.
6: He said what?
0: Oh, never mind.
6: Oh, wait. Wait, I must cover the paintings.
0: What's the matter with them?
6: Only that they're of me.
0: You're his model?
6: Yes.
0: Oh.
6: This morning, I came to work on time, but how do I know I can trust you?
0: Well, you don't, but he says I got a nice face.
6: Yes, I can see that for myself.
0: Come on, tell me. What is it?
6: This morning, I found a note. I have it here.
0: Jeannie, I'll not need you this morning. I may never need you again. Stay here. You'll hear from me once more. Well?
6: His bed wasn't slept in.
0: What do you know about him?
6: I've been modeling for Mr. James for almost a year, but I know so little about him. He's such a strange man, so alone, so tragic.
0: Yeah, he thinks he's a failure. But he's got some friends, some enemies, something.
6: No, no, there's just me. I'm like a daughter to him.
0: A guy in a Jeep and an Australian. You ever seen them?
6: Why, no, I don't think so.
0: Okay, then I'll call the police.
6: The police, no.
0: Why not?
6: Well, if something's wrong, don't you understand? It would only be worse for him.
0: I see, all right. I see nothing.
6: Please, please, for my sake, have faith in him. I just need you to help, Rocky.
0: Well, what's your suggestion?
6: Wait with me, please. It's only hot outside. You could draw the blinds to the window, and it's cool here. I'm not so bad to wait with, am I?
0: Some other time, sister. I'll see you later. Hey, your toothbrush.
5: Oh, Effendi, get away, Effendi, get away.
0: Keyhole boy, huh?
5: Yes. Look at what you are looking at. The rod, artillery, pistolova.
0: Listen, brush boy.
5: Brushes? Oh, a disguise, Effendi. Now we are vamoosing before she sees us.
0: Okay, quit shoving.
5: Hurry, please. This way. This way, Effendi. This way for a little ride with me.
0: Oh, so that's it. You drive a Jeep.
5: All the modern appliances, Effendi. In, please. In.
0: Where are we going?
5: You do not ask questions. This is a caper.
0: You know all the words, don't you?
5: On the shortwave radio, I am listening to Sam Spade. I know myself. So beware.
0: Now I heard everything.
5: Permit me to present myself. Ali Ben Seamus.
0: Seamus?
5: Egypt must have her national character. Seamus. I am calling myself the Private Eye of the Desert.
0: All right, what's it all about? Why you been following me?
5: Well, if you please, tail and plant.
0: Last night you were following the artist, James. Why?
5: Oh, but I lost him. That is why I follow you.
0: So you don't know where he is?
5: No, Effendi. Some lessons I have not learned so well yet.
0: You're not good at a lot of things.
5: Oh, all I am trying to do is to raise business. I find a caper, I get myself a commission.
0: Doing what?
5: Well, that is the only thing I do not know.
0: Look, Buster, spit out the sand. Who hired you? Where are you taking me?
5: Your name is Jordan, Effendi, and I think maybe you will hire me.
0: I already got a dishwasher.
5: No jokes, please. We are going into the Royal Galleries, room 12, left wall. You will hire me. Now, out, please.
0: Sure. Well, somebody else is here, too. Look behind you.
5: Look behind you. Even Sam Spade is not falling for that one.
0: Have it your own way, but I happen to recognize Captain Sabaya of the Cairo police.
5: Goodbye, Effendi.
0: Hey!
3: Well, Jordan, who is your hasty friend?
0: Oh, he's a nut, Sam. If you want to crack him, you better get going.
3: I have done enough chasing for a hot day. The one I want is you.
0: Me? Why?
3: A few more routine questions.
0: Okay, just stay with me. Come on.
3: Jordan, where are you going?
0: Into the Royal Galleries to get you some answers.
7: And that's the first portion of Rocky Jordan from April 3rd, 1949. Portrait of Rocky, starring Jack Moyles. And Larry Thor doing the announcing on that good episode. 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
20: Tonight, mostly clear with a low of 65. Tomorrow, mostly sunny with a high of 88. Tomorrow night, a slight chance of a shower. Partly cloudy with a low of 70. 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
21: Yes, I do.
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21: They're nice and fluffy.
22: I think they're just, they feel soft.
21: Yeah,
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21: they're nice.
22: To me, it's all about the softness.
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21: 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That way you can be listening to these radio programs while you're laying on a MyPillow. Yeah, all right. Win-win, Lisa. All right, we're listening to Rocky Jordan. This is called The Portrait of Rocky, starring Jack Moyles from April 3rd, 1949. Here's the conclusion.
0: I grabbed Sam's arm and pulled him into the Royal Galleries. It was all crazy, but I had to take a look at what had been in the Seamus' mind. He'd said, room 12, left wall. I found it all right. It wasn't the same sketch Jeffrey James had drawn last night. This one was fancier, but it had the same lines, the same style. Underneath, a little bronze plate said, Portrait of a Gentleman, original sketch by Renoir, worth £5,000. Only I knew better. Why? Because it was a picture of me, Rocky Jordan.

You are listening to Portrait of Rocky, tonight's adventure with Rocky Jordan. Today we salute San Francisco's CBS station on the occasion of the change of the call letters from KQW to KCBS. 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

0: Well, there I was, framed very nicely in the art gallery. A pencil sketch of me valued at a few thousand pounds, done by Renoir. Well, somebody had themselves a deal, selling phony pictures by old art masters and collecting a fancy buck for them. But who? The artist who drew them? The Australian who stole the sketch from me and ended up dead? The model or Ali Ben Sheamus? There are a lot of people in the play, but as we stood there in front of the picture in the gallery, Sam Sabaya kept looking at me, because he was interested in finding a murderer.
1: Yes, Jordan, it might be you. There's a certain resemblance.
0: I tell you, it is me. If you could see that fast sketch James did of me last night.
1: But art is not one of my specialties, Jordan. Murder is. Now, who killed the Australian?
0: Oh, how should I know?
1: How should anyone else know? I will search for the others you speak of, but I would not want to lose you, Jordan.
0: Look, Sam, look here at the nose. The ears, one's bigger, see?
1: What are you trying to prove, Jordan? That this artist you wanted to help is some kind of a forger, a crook?
0: That's the hard part.
1: Well, anyway, Jordan, it is not likely the Royal Gallery would accept a fraud, is it? This Renoir is on loan from Mrs. Baldwin Wentworth. She's very important, very skillful, very rich.
0: Okay, I'll see her myself.
1: Why, Jordan? I am the police.
0: Don't you understand? It's my face. She can look at my face.
1: Yes, your face. The police can hardly protect her from that.
0: Mrs. Baldwin Wentworth lived in a private pyramid with a view of the Nile. She was maybe 10 years older than she tried to look. When I got there, she was pouring tea for a slob in a fez. It was Tuga Bey, the art critic I talked to on the phone that morning.
2: Yes, we talked on the telephone, didn't we? You were looking for that fellow James. Dreadful sense of color.
3: James? James? Never heard of him. Who is he? Sugar and milk, Mr. Jordan?
0: Thanks, I'd like a slice of lemon.
2: May I ask why it was you wished to find him?
3: Really, I don't particularly care who he is. You needn't bother telling me. Oh, it's frightfully hot.
0: I wanted him to paint me a mural, Mr. Bay, that's all.
3: Oh, yes, of course, that's it. A restaurateur, you say you are?
0: Yeah, I own a place.
3: Oh, people eat so much, don't they? But it would be nice, wouldn't it? One of those lovely panoramic things over your bar, I suppose. With simply acres of female flesh. Bad for the digestion, though, I should think.
0: Mrs. Wentworth, about your Renoir. You were saying you bought it here in Cairo just a day or two ago.
3: Did I? Oh, but of course I must have.
0: How much did you pay for it?
3: Oh, blast, how should I know? Was it £5?
2: That's what I printed in my article.
3: There you are, young man. Newspapers never lie.
0: Isn't it just possible that your Renoir isn't real? That you threw away over $20,000 on a phony?
3: That's a ridiculous notion. I'm an expert, Mr. Jordan. And Tugger here. He's frightfully keen.
2: The picture is perfectly genuine. The find of the season.
0: Mrs. Wentworth, take a look at me.
3: Oh?
0: You've studied the drawing. It could be my photograph.
3: What?
0: It's me. Look at me. Don't you see it in my face?
3: Really, young man. All I can see in your face is my desire to be 25 years younger. There now. That's the nicest thing I've said all day.
0: Thank you, Mrs. Wentworth. I wish you were. Goodbye.
2: Oh, Jordan. Jordan, wait a moment.
0: Yes, Mr. Bay?
2: About that picture.
0: What about it? You said it was genuine.
2: And I am certain it is. I have staked my reputation as a critic on the authenticity of that Renoir.
0: Then we haven't anything to talk about.
2: No, wait, Jordan. You interest me. Tell me, does Jeffrey James have any connection with this impossible theory of yours?
0: Nothing much. Except that he drew my picture and sold it to Mrs. Wentworth for £5,000.
2: But it's preposterous.
0: Is it? Why don't you ask Jeffrey James?
2: I most certainly shall. And immediately, Jordan.
0: Tuga Bay moved out fast. And next I went looking for the agent who'd sold the Renoir. Only he'd taken off the day before to visit the Louvre in Paris. I got around, talked to a lot of people, but they all thought I was nuts. And an hour later, I began to think so myself. I headed back for the tambourine about sunset. I was just crossing the street in front of my place when a little jeep whirled around the corner and I jumped for the curb.
4: Oh, Effendi Jordan, I find you.
0: Ali, the Sheamus. Where you been?
4: Well, that I have come to tell you. I am convinced the life of a private eye is a bomb racket.
0: All right, come off the spade routine, Ali. I'm not buying.
4: Oh, but this you should know, Effendi. There is a murdered man I discovered him a short time ago lying in an alley back of the street of Many Moses.
5: You discovered who?
4: The art critic, Tugabe.
5: Tugabe is dead?
4: Yes, Effendi. He had been shot only a short time.
5: Come on, let's go.
4: Where, Effendi?
5: Back to Tugabe. Now, start it up, Ali.
4: As you wish, Effendi.
5: And now, suppose you start at the beginning and tell me everything you know.
4: But there is nothing you do not know yourself.
5: You're avoiding the police too much, Ali. Why?
4: Oh, please. You are touching a sore point, Mr. Jordan.
5: All right, let's have it.
4: Even in Cairo, the eye must be legit.
5: No license?
4: Natural intelligence, they admit I have. But I am handicapped.
5: How so?
4: Mirror vision.
5: Say that again.
4: Oh, please, it is not good for my ego. The world I see backwards. Only a few people are so afflicted with mirror vision, and I am one.
5: Yeah. Something's beginning to add up.
4: What did you say, Effendi?
5: You're the only one who looked at the Renoir and said it was me.
4: That is true.
5: Nobody else could see the resemblance because that drawing is wrong side, too. Like I see myself when I shave every day, like the guy who drew it.
4: Like he what, Effendi?
5: Jeffrey James sat in my tambourine night after night, staring at me in a bar mirror.
4: That is it? He studies you. He is making a sketch. He sells it as a master for big money.
5: He made another for me in the tambourine, freehand.
4: Oh, yes. Evidence against him. A mistake. So when it falls into the hands of the Australian, James must kill him.
5: I don't need a diagram. I put Tugabe on the artist's trail today. So James had to kill him, too.
4: Ah, so, Effendi Jordan, we have got our man.
5: Ali Ben Sheamus parked his jeep a couple of blocks from where he discovered the body of Tugabe. A crowd of natives was milling around the spot, so we knew the police were there, too. I didn't want to talk to them just yet. Not till I paid Jeffrey James a visit. So I headed on foot for his studio. And the eye of the desert flapped along behind like a little boy scout on his first snipe hunt. It was dark by now, and the street of Many Moses didn't look quite so shabby. We groped up the rickety steps, and Jeannie answered my knock.
6: Mr. Jordan, what do you want?
5: A word with your artist friend, Jeffrey James.
6: But I told you he's gone. I still haven't heard from him. I'm so worried.
5: Why?
6: Well, so many strange things are happening.
5: Yeah, like the murder of Tugabe.
6: Mr. Jordan, no. No, what are you doing?
5: Getting a look at these pictures you covered up this morning.
6: Please,
5: Here, have a look, Ali. They're not all pictures of Jeannie. Renoirs, Monets, Gauguins, all phonies by Jeffrey James. Right, Jeannie?
6: Why, yes, but what does it matter?
4: It adds up, Effendi. Now we know this girl is covering up for the artist.
5: You're right, Ali.
6: I don't understand. What is this all about?
5: It's simple, Jeannie. Your boss has been playing people like Mrs. Wentworth for suckers, selling his own stuff as originals of masters, then killing when anybody got in his way.
6: Oh, no, this can't be. Jeffrey's like a father. He couldn't harm anyone.
5: Yeah. Where is he, Jeannie?
6: I don't know. No, please go.
7: Let them stay, Jeannie.
6: Jeffrey.
4: It is the artist. Watch him, Mr. Jordan.
7: Calm yourself, my boy. It's as Jeannie says, I would harm no one.
5: Yeah, we've got a different idea, James.
7: Yes, I know. I heard everything. You've made a great mistake, Mr. Jordan.
5: Oh, yeah? Like spotting these masterpieces as phonies you drew yourself? Is that a mistake?
7: Not at all. For many years, I've known that I wasn't a creator. So what better could I do than imitate the work of great artists?
5: Sure, then sell them as originals.
7: Mr. Jordan, do you think I would represent my feeble efforts as the work of masters?
5: There's a picture hanging in the Royal Gallery, says you would.
7: One moment. Let me show you something.
4: What is this, Effendi?
5: Just watch him, Ali.
7: We'll move this Renoir over under the light. Now, with my mat knife, I will scrape off the name of Renoir. Now, step over here, Mr. Jordan. Read what is underneath.
5: Imitation of Renoir by Jeffrey James, 1947.
7: Now you realize I couldn't possibly have represented the sketch as anything but my own.
5: Ah, you're clear, Jeffrey. Sorry I didn't get it right the first time.
7: So, Mr. Jordan, why don't we forget this whole affair?
5: That's not so easy. Somebody sold that picture hanging in the Royal Galleries as a genuine article, and two people were killed because of it. The police want to know why.
7: Are the police necessary?
5: Yeah.
7: Very well, Mr. Jordan. Let us go to them. I will confess to the murders.
6: Jeffrey, what are you saying?
7: Quiet, Jeannie, my dear. It's the best way.
4: So, Effendi, Jeffrey James is the killer. We have apprehended him.
5: No, Ali, but you'll get your badge. We have the killer.
8: Please, Mr. Jordan, let's say no more.
5: The cover-up's the other way around, isn't it, Mr. James? If you look in Jeannie's room, I'll bet you'll find the £5,000 for that picture.
8: Wait. Recently, I've been aware of many things. But for Jeannie's sake...
5: You'd do anything for her, wouldn't you? Even after she's made a sucker out of you.
8: Mr. Jordan...
5: Try it this way. Jeannie knows how you feel about her, so she gets away with plenty. She and Tuga Bay hatch up this idea of selling your imitations as originals. When you start getting wise, they put the Australian on your trail. You learn too much. He was killed.
8: Not by Jeannie.
5: What difference does it make? Then Ollie here scratched around too much. Things begin falling apart. So Jeannie decided to get rid of Tuga Bay and keep all the money for herself. Oh, it's all so easy. You take the blame, Jeffrey. You're the sucker.
8: Please let her go, Mr. Jordan. She and I will go away together.
6: No, Jeffrey. Only I will go away.
4: Effendi, she has a gun.
6: Yes, and there are enough bullets to kill all of you.
8: Please, Jeannie, my darling.
6: Shut up. I'll do it quickly. Why do you cringe, Jeffrey?
4: Effendi, Jordan, what do we do now?
5: You're a detective, Ollie. You tell me.
4: Yes. Sam Spade, he would think quickly. He would move in.
5: Ollie, no.
6: So you're the first.
5: She swung around, but he kept coming, and she fired at him point blank. That was my chance. Before she could swing back, I had her by the wrist, and the gun dropped. Jeannie scratched me up a little, but she knew she was through. And all this time, Jeffrey James stood as though in a stupor. Well, as usual, Sam Sabaya was moving around a couple of steps behind me, and the gunshot brought him quick.
4: Jordan!
5: All right, here's your killer, Sam. She just tried it again.
4: Yeah. Greco, Amul, take everyone into custody at once.
9: At once, if
5: it... Lay off the artist. He's okay.
4: I will get a full statement at headquarters from everyone. Jordan, who is this?
5: Ali Ben Shamus. She only creased him. He's coming out of it.
4: Ben, is this the pest who is always hounding me for a detective's license?
5: Yeah. And I think he won his color, Sam. Oh, wait.
4: Effendi, I did not do so well. I fear capers are not for me.
5: Well, think again, Ali. I got an idea you'll get your license now.
4: Can it be, Effendi, that I will be a real private eye?
5: How about it, Sam?
4: Well, Jordan, if what you... perhaps. Oh, so? Now, when the telephone rings, I will say, Ali Ben Shamus, license number 34687. Oh, but now I am tired.
5: Sure. Do you know what your friend Sam Spade would say in a case like this?
4: What, Effendi?
5: Good night, sweetheart.

0: It's CBS again at the same time next week for another story of adventure and intrigue when we take you back to Cairo and the Cafe Tambourine run by Rocky Jordan. Jack Moyles plays the title role, with tonight's story by Jackson Gillis and edited by Gomer Kuhl and Larry Roman. Rocky Jordan is produced and directed by Cliff Howell, with original music by Richard Arundt. Larry Thor speaking. 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
1: That's Rocky Jordan from April 3rd, 1949, with Portrait of Rocky, starring Jack Moyles. That was a CBS broadcast. Hope you enjoyed that. Time for this month in music history.
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0: Barracuda.
1: Almost.
2: Barracuda.
1: There you go. This is Barracuda by Heart. And yeah. The song was inspired by a reporter's false rumor about sisters Ann Wilson and Nancy Wilson. Hmm. And I guess there was all this anger, and it fueled this powerful rock song.
0: Wow.
1: Yeah.
0: Heart.
1: Heart.
0: Barracuda.
1: That's something you do not have.
0: I'm the Tin Man.
1: Well, maybe that's what you should think about, you know, when you're saying things kind of just get gray after a while. Maybe you need to build up your heart.
0: Yeah, the girl's always all happy and...
1: Maybe it's a reflection of you.
0: Happy,
1: and what
0: happy,
1: you're willing
0: happy.
1: To
0: and then, like, by week three.
1: Week three, that's it.
0: By, like, week three, think, week four.
1: You know, I think it lasts a little longer.
0: Week eight?
1: 2 months.
0: How about week eight?
1: I give it 2 months, and then things start to dwindle.
0: Yeah.
1: Yeah.
0: The shine comes off the chrome a little bit, right?
1: Yeah, I think so.
0: Yeah.
1: Hmm. You know, easy
0: what
1: come, easy
0: do?
1: Go.
0: Yeah.
1: There's more.
0: No big deal.
1: There's others.
0: I've got this radio show.
1: I hear you. I hear you.
0: Keeps me busy. You know what I'm saying?
1: I do.
0: All right, more of Hollywood 360 after this.
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0: In our next hour, Ronald and Benita Coleman star in a comedy drama on the Halls of Ivy, going back to 1950. But first, we'll play Name That Tune. Lisa will present clips from songs with women's names in them.
2: All right. Not bad.
0: And I must name that tune while you play along at home, right?
2: That's right.
0: All right. See you soon.

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1: And that is courtesy of Fox Sports. The show also included Coldplay's Chris Martin, featuring performances by The Muppets, Shakira, and BTS. I'm Carmen Roberts, and this is Fox News.
2: Love going on a cruise, or have you always dreamt on going on the cruise vacation of your life? 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
8: I understand you're pretty funny as a DJ, and comedy is a kind of hobby of mine. Well, actually, it's a little more than just a hobby. Reader's Digest is considering publishing two of my jokes.
9: Really?
8: Yeah.
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12: 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I'm broadcasting.
13: Hello, everyone. I'm Carl Amari, and this is Hollywood 360, the radio show that presents all things entertainment, including trivia contests and games, movie reviews, celebrity interviews, showbiz news, and classic radio shows. My co-host is the eminent Lisa Wolf. In this hour, real-life husband and wife, Ronald and Benita Coleman, star in the comedy drama The Halls of Ivy from 1950, but first it's Name That Tune. Lisa Wolf Cohen will present clips from songs with women's names in them. I'll try to name that tune while you play along at home, right, Lisa?
14: Right, but more specifically, there's women's names in the title, not just in the song.
13: Oh, wow.
14: So the title?
13: Even more specific.
14: Exactly. And I thought, okay, what better category for you can I come up with for Name That Tune other than women?
13: Yeah.
14: So I think that
13: my favorite
14: is very
13: subject.
14: Apropos for you. So yeah. This is a real Carl show.
13: Yeah.
14: It's all about you, Carl.
13: So my favorite subjects are women, then classic radio,
14: right?
13: Then like cool cars.
14: Well, we've got the women and the classic radio. I've got number one and number two covered.
13: All right, great.
14: Okay,
13: all
14: so
13: right,
14: not too shabby.
13: Good.
14: All right, here is your first song.
15: And she's

0: that's...
1: I know. But Jesse's
0: not the...
1: No, I know, but Jesse is a girl's name, though.
0: But it's not.
1: But it's Jesse's girl. I know.
0: Oh, my God. I got it, though, but Jesse's the guy.
1: I know, it's Jesse's girl, but Jesse's in the title.
0: I don't know. Mike, what do you think? I think she should be disqualified.
2: I agree with you.
1: Okay, it's a stretch.
0: We're taking applications for new female hosts.
1: It was
0: here,
1: a little bit of a
0: ladies
1: stretch.
0: Ladies and gentlemen, send me your resume.
1: But most importantly, it's a great song.
0: Email me your resume.

0: I know him.
1: This is Rick Springfield. Oh, yeah, Rick. This is the number one hit in 1981. Yeah. It won a Grammy.
0: Wow, 1981.
1: And this was Rick Springfield's
0: signature
1: song.
0: Graduated high school in 1981. Oh, wow. Didn't you graduate high school in 1982?
1: I did.
0: Okay, so.
1: I did. So you'll always be older than I am. It's still a good song. You still got it.
0: But Jesse's a guy.
1: But it could be a girl, I'm just saying.
0: No, it's not.
1: Not in this song, but in life.
0: Okay.
1: Okay.
0: All right. I got it.
1: Here's the next song with a girl's name in the title.
0: Okay.
1: Okay. Now she's gone,
0: and I have to say. Rosanna.
1: I'll give it to you. You said about the same time they did.
0: No, I said it before.
1: All right, I'll take it. Who's singing?
0: I don't know.
1: This is Toto. Have you ever known a Rosanna?
0: Oh, Toto, come on, let's go back to Kansas.
1: Have you ever known a Rosanna?
0: I've known a Rose. I dated a Rose.
1: That doesn't count. This is a 92 hit.
0: But you know
1: excuse
0: what?
1: Excuse me, 82.
0: But she withered away.
1: Well, they all do. A 1982 hit reached number two and helped Toto win Album of the Year at the Grammys.
0: Toto, there's no place like home.
1: Toto, I know. But more importantly, Rosanna.
2: Yeah, baby.
0: I got them both.
1: All right, you ready?
0: I'm ready.
1: Here we go.

0: This is My Sharona by The Knack.
1: The Knack. I never knew a woman named Sharona.
0: I haven't either, but it is a woman's name in this song. This is the biggest selling U.S. single of 1979.
1: Good tune, man.
0: It spent 6 weeks at number one. Sharona. And has this.

0: right.
1: Here's the next one, and it has a girl's name in the title.
2: You're always on the run now. Gloria.
1: Gloria by Laura Branigan.
2: Laura Branigan.
1: Number two hit in 1982. And you know what? This is like a staple hit. They play it at sporting events and concerts and dance parties.
2: Now,
1: it's still out there.
2: I dated a girl that her mother's name was Gloria.
1: Yeah, that doesn't count.
2: Her name was Christy.
1: Oh, it doesn't count.
2: Her mom's name was Gloria.
1: Yeah.
2: Doesn't count?
1: Sounds more like a mom. I mean, Gloria sounds like an older name.
2: It is.
1: Not a young woman.
2: Gloria.
1: But, you know, names come and go, so.
2: Yeah. I dated Christy for a long time. She was
1: more
2: my first girlfriend.
1: Aww.
2: My first girlfriend.
1: That's nice. Do you still keep in touch?
2: No.
1: Okay.
2: Hardly at all.
1: Okay.
3: We used to have this substitute teacher. Her name was Gloria, and she hated it, so we would sing this song.
1: Gloria.
3: When she was writing on the board.
2: She hated her own name?
3: Yeah.
2: That's funny.
1: It's not the best name, but it's not. There's
2: one
1: worse. Okay, here's another one.
2: Mm-hmm. Taking it down.

0: about a Barbara?
1: Nope.
0: How about an Ann?
1: Nope.
0: Nope.
1: Had a next door neighbor named Ann, but yeah, never dated her.
0: All right, well, we've got one more.
1: All right.
0: And my guess is you haven't dated a girl by this name
1: no?
0: either.
1: Okay.
0: Let's hear it.
1: Never know. Layla.
0: Layla. You know a Layla?
1: Nope.
0: I like that name. Do you like that name?
1: Yes.
0: That's a beautiful name. This is Derek and the Dominoes, released in 1970.
1: No, no, this is Eric Clapton.
0: Oh, you're right. This is Eric Clapton.
1: Yeah.
0: You are absolutely right. And this is the 1971 version. This has one of rock's greatest guitar classics.
2: Layla, you got me on my knees.
1: Saying Derek and the Dominoes did this song?
0: They did do this song.
1: Really?
0: So this is the 1971
1: wow.
0: version by
1: I just
0: Eric
1: always
0: Clapton.
1: Thought it was Eric Clapton.
0: Yeah.
1: Very cool. All right. Those are great songs.
0: Yeah, I agree.
1: The score is pretty good.
0: Yeah, I'm hoping for great.
1: Looking pretty good, boy, I'll tell you. Yeah. Boy, higher than last week.
0: I would think so.
1: All right. More of Hollywood 360. We'll tune into the Halls of Ivy. Stick around.

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1: 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Okay, The Halls of Ivy. This is a really, really popular show. I will be honest with you. I was never really crazy about this program, but it was really big hit. It was a huge hit. And Ronald and Benita Coleman star, and he played William Todd Hunter Hall, president of Ivy College, and his wife, Victoria. She was a former musical comedy star. She was his very devoted wife, and they lived on the campus. Willard Waterman, who played the great Gildersleeve, was board member John Merriweather. Alan Reed, who, of course, played the voice of Fred Flintstone on in the Flintstone cartoons, was stuffy English teacher Professor Heathslip, and there was also a TV series. It made a transition to television as well. So, like I say, popular program sponsored by Schlitz Beer. This is a broadcast from February 17th, 1950. Here's part one of The Halls of Ivy.
4: Ladies and gentlemen, the Joseph Schlitz Brewing Company of Milwaukee, Wisconsin presents The Halls of Ivy, starring Mr. and Mrs. Ronald Coleman.

0: welcome again to Ivy, the College of Ivy and the town of Ivy, USA. Dr. William Todd Hunter Hall, like any other college president or almost any kind of executive, has to make certain concessions to his superior officers. For instance, he must on occasion have lunch with some of the members of the Board of Governors when he would far prefer to spend that hour and a half playing a game of chess with his wife, Victoria, who was, until her marriage, the toast of the English musical comedy stage. With chess at the halls, it doesn't matter much who wins, but a college president must not permit himself to be checkmated too many times by his Board of Governors, even at a luncheon at the faculty club like this one.
1: Enjoy your lunch, Doctor?
2: Very much, Mr. Merriweather, very much. I've also enjoyed the opportunity to discuss these matters with the board members present and to have the... Oh, pardon me, Mr. Wellman, but that is my milk you're drinking.
3: Oh, it is? Oh, I'm sorry, Doctor. Thoughtless of me. I thought I had ordered milk myself.
1: You did, Clarence, and drank that, too. You also ate my strawberries. If you lunch with us often, Dr. Hall, you'll learn to keep an eye on Clarence. The man's a gastronomic kleptomaniac. Orders something he likes, and he swoops down on it like a vulture.
3: Don't be silly, Merriweather. I'm simply a trifle absent-minded. So much on my mind.
2: If there's anything disturbing you that we haven't talked about, Mr. Wellman, you know, anything I can help with, by all means, let's have it.
1: Ah, that's the spirit, Doctor. Relieve his mind and protect your lunch.
2: Yes.
1: Well, Clarence, what's your trouble? Weak track team this year? Or did you get snubbed by some house mother?
3: Don't be so flippant, Merriweather. Merely because I happen to take the affairs of this college rather seriously.
1: Well, we all take them seriously, son. But let's take the long view. In 100 years, after the dust of the last atom bomb is cleared away, nothing we say here today will seem quite worth that long face of yours.
3: My long face, as you call it, is the result of shouldering my responsibilities and keeping my nose to the grindstone.
1: That's no grindstone, Clarence. It's my coffee. For Pete's sake, how many things do you drink?
2: Let me order you some coffee of your own, Mr. Wellman.
1: Oh, he'd hate it, Doctor. He never touches the stuff.
3: It happened to be right in front of me.
1: You'd have found it in a foxhole. Now, go on, Clarence. Finish Dr. Hall's ice cream and tell us your trouble.
3: Dr. Hall's ice cream? I'm sorry, Doctor. I didn't realize.
2: No. You're quite welcome to it, Mr. Wellman. Now, was there something you wanted me to do?
3: Yes, Dr. Hall. It will be necessary for you to address the student body in chapel tomorrow.
2: Oh?
3: The Reverend Dr. Gilby is ill, you know.
2: Oh, I hadn't heard. Nothing serious, I hope.
1: Oh, I don't think so, Doctor. He just picked up a bug somewhere. By tomorrow, they'll discover a new miracle drug to cure him. By next week, they'll find the new miracle drug makes his ears fall off. You can't wait.
2: Well, I'm sincerely sorry to hear about Dr. Gilby's illness. And, of course, I'll address chapel tomorrow. Although I haven't not much experience in clerical oratory. But now, if you gentlemen will excuse me...
1: Oh, sure, Doctor. I think we're all through. This is my lunch, you know.
2: Oh, thank you.
3: Why don't you let me take the check for a change, Merriweather?
1: All right.
3: Waiter, check, please.
4: Dr. Hall's at a luncheon, Miss Lee, but I'm sure he'll be home very soon if you'd like to wait.
5: I'm afraid I'd better not, Mrs. Hall, thank you. My train leaves in an hour, but Dr. Hall has always been so nice to me. He's such a fine man. I thought I owed it to him to explain why I'm leaving Ivy.
4: Leaving Ivy, Miss Lee? But I thought... Well, aren't you the Margaret Lee who's up for president of the student council?
5: Was, Mrs. Hall. The field is now open for a new candidate. One with lower marks, possibly, but a higher social standing. Perhaps one whose family is less than 4,000 years old. Oh, Mrs. Hall, my father was so proud of me. And now...
4: No, please, dear. I sit down there. Why don't you cry a little? It helps sometimes, you know. Tears are a sort of window-washing operation. You see things a little more clearly through the panes.
5: I've cried myself dry, Mrs. Hall. Some of it was self-pity, I guess, and some of it was... Well, I suppose I just overrated the decency of the student body.
4: I think it far more likely, my dear, that a few members of it have underrated you. You mustn't condemn an institution because some of its windows rattle. Dr. Hall is going to be very disturbed about this.
5: Do you know how vicious student politics can be, Mrs. Hall?
6: Well, no, I'm afraid I don't, my dear. But if they're anything like backstage politics, which I happen to have known intimately, they can give you a pretty rough time. I've been up against a great deal of snobbery and discrimination myself.
5: In England, as an English woman, among English people.
6: Yes, and here, too. In fact, 4 or 5 weeks ago, I wasn't sure that I was welcome at Ivy. Even Dr. Hall was none too certain. But your case cuts a little deeper, I realize that.
5: You'll never know how deep, Mrs. Hall, I hope. I flattered myself that I'd been accepted, that my scholarship record and my fitness for the presidency would make up for my being an alien, but, well, the organized ostracism...
6: Oh, I'm sure, Margaret, that a handful of unthinking...
5: Don't try, Mrs. Hall. My people have always won by retreating. Maybe I'm making history. I'm retreating without winning. I guess I just didn't realize how well the Exclusion Act was enforced.
6: I'm afraid I'm not too well equipped to cope with this, Margaret. But I'm sure you know how I feel about it.
5: I do, Mrs. Hall, and I'm grateful. And please tell Dr. Hall how I appreciate everything he's...

0: home is the sailor, home from the sea. Have you, my popsy, a welcome for me?
1: Take it, matey. Have a nice luncheon.
0: Yes, my dear, quite pleasant. Mr. Wellman paid the check.
1: That's nice of him.
0: Nice of him. My dear girl, you can't dismiss an announcement of this importance with any such offhand remark. Mr. Wellman paying a luncheon check is as world-shaking as the discovery of the wheel.
1: You mean Mr. Wellman is tight, Toddy?
0: Tight is rather a brutal way to express it, Victoria, but I find it charmingly accurate. Mr. Wellman is extremely imminent in the sense of being close. I have heard that he launders his pipe cleaners.
1: Oh. I suppose he got so tremendously rich throwing his money about.
0: Vicky, darling, Mr. Wellman throwing his money about is a spectacle which Mr. Cecil J. DeMille...
1: B. Cecil B. DeMille, B for bathtub.
0: Oh, yes, thank you. Thank you. Yes. Mr. Wellman throwing his money about is a spectacle which Mr. Cecil B. DeMille wouldn't even attempt. And I recall how generous, yes, even spontaneously generous, Mr. Wellman has been with his millions for this school, and how frugal he can be with... Vicky.
1: Hmm?
0: What's wrong?
1: Wrong? What do you mean?
0: Oh, I mean, my dear, that no one can love someone as much as I love you and not be instantly aware of a shadow on that someone's face. Tell me, please.
1: Oh, Toddy, I wish this hadn't come up. You have so many things to cope with.
0: What's the matter? Did something happen while I was out at lunch?
1: Well, not to me, dear. In fact, it has nothing to do with me personally, except that, well, it's disturbing to see any youngster with a broken heart. Do you know a student called Margaret Lee?
0: No, I don't think so. Wait a moment. Lee. Yes, a very neat and rather frail girl, quite intelligent looking.
1: That's the one.
0: Well, of course I know her. Of her, rather. A fine student.
1: Not anymore, William. She's gone home. I did my best to persuade her to stay and talk to you, but I doubt if even you... Oh, it was really very sad.
0: Now, my dear, don't distress yourself. This is my problem now. Sit down and tell me about it. Tell me the whole story.
1: Well, as you know, Margaret Lee came to this country for education. She chose Ivy...
2: That's the first portion of The Halls of Ivy from February 17th, 1950, starring Ronald Colman and Benita Coleman. 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
21: 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Tonight, mostly clear with a low of 65. Tomorrow, mostly sunny with a high of 88. Tomorrow night, a slight chance of a shower. Partly cloudy with a low of 70. 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
22: 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I'll send you 100 half-hour classic radio shows. It's my way of saying thank you for using 120 Life, checking it out. And you know what? Could help save your life. Blood pressure is high blood pressure, very, very dangerous. All right, we're listening to the Halls of Ivy, a good show from February 17th, 1950, starring Ronald and Benita Coleman. Here's the conclusion.
0: This is a wicked thing, Vicky. The antithesis of everything we have tried to instill in the men and women here at Ivy. I'm sorry that I wasn't here in time to talk to the girl.
1: I'm afraid I handled it rather badly, William. She was so depressed and discouraged that... Well, I don't know too much about this part of the job. A campus politics always as bad as this?
0: Oh, no, of course not. But I must say that I sometimes stand aghast at the utter ruthlessness of these young people. Young, of course, is the key word in that admission. They're all children, callously pulling the wings off butterflies. As far as I'm concerned, one of the chief purposes of education, the chief purpose, if you like, is to impart an understanding of the butterfly's viewpoint. Whenever I hear of a student being made the victim of prejudice, I feel that I've failed in some... Yes, Penny?
2: Beg pardon, sir, but there was a message from the Reverend Gilby. Seems like he was took sick, sir, and wanted to know if you could...
0: Yes, I know. I received the message at lunch, Penny. Thank you.
2: I've got a Bible, sir, if you'd care to borrow it.
0: I have a Bible, Penny. Thank you.
2: Quite welcome, sir. Any time at all.
3: Well, it's turning out to be quite a day. What was that all about?
0: Well, Dr. Gilby, the chaplain, is ill. I am pinch-hitting for him, if that isn't too irreverent a word, in chapel tomorrow morning. Vicky, I don't want you to come. I feel I should be very inadequate.
3: Oh, nonsense, Toddy. You'll do a lovely performance. I wouldn't be a bit surprised if you were held over for a second week.
0: Held over, Victoria, is not very good ecclesiastical terminology.
3: I know. I love Dr. Gilby, and he has everybody with him from the Te Deum to the recessional. But you'll be wonderful, too. Did you ever hear Charles Lawton give a Bible reading?
0: No, and I must say it sounds quite unexpected.
3: Unexpected, but intensely interesting. And funny, too. In fact, it inspired me to do a great deal more Bible reading.
0: Well, I'm afraid I haven't Mr. Lawton's elocutionary gifts. But if Captain Bligh can do it without the congregation resorting to... mutiny, maybe Dr. Christian Hall can rely on the students... bounty of generosity. I say, that was rather good, wasn't it?
3: Oh, yeah. It was splendid. Just go on like that and you'll wow them.

0: return to Ivy, we find a perturbed Dr. Hall striding back and forth in the living room, as Mrs. Hall says.
1: Toddy, stop pacing. Break into a trot or a single foot or a gallop. Or better still, sit down here with me.
2: I'm a little restless, Victoria. That matter of the Lee girl. You know, I went to the station to find her. I thought I might be able to persuade her to reconsider, but I was too late.
1: I'm awfully sorry. I'm sure you could have done something. You're very persuasive, you know.
2: Then I wired her aboard the train. But not knowing what space she was occupying, I wasn't any too...
1: It's the telephone.
2: I know, I hear it, but where is it? I'm going to put that extension cord on a deep-sea fishing reel with a strong string.
1: It's right near me somewhere. Here, under the evening paper.
2: Thank you. Dr. Hall's residence... Spokane, Washington.
1: Good heavens, the Lee girl must have taken a very fast
2: train. Yes, yes, put him on, please. Hello, Frederick. Yes, I am indeed. Now, are you ready? Rook to the king's bishops 3. Check. How do you like them apples, Frederick? Goodbye. Poor old Frederick. Lost both nights last September and can't get his queen out.
1: Oh. Don't these long-distance chess games run up some pretty fancy telephone bills?
2: Oh, not for me, my love. You'll notice that I always received the calls. I never initiate.
1: Oh.
2: I only play cross-country chess with those of my professional acquaintances who are equipped to finance them and at their invitation. Oh, I'm no Reshevsky, but... Playing 20 simultaneous games blindfolded, but I'm pretty good.
1: I didn't know there were any college professors who could afford that sort of playing.
2: Oh, there are a few. Pitifully few, I must admit. You know the ones who have written cloak and sword novels for Hollywood, under assumed names, of course. And the unmarried ones who prefer to spend their budgets playing chess by phone rather than go nightclubbing.
1: You gave up a lot of things to marry me too, didn't you?
2: I certainly did, my darling. Bad meals, dull evenings, risky encounters with emotional undergraduates, and a growing certainty that life was passing me by. Like poor old Frederick in Spokane, without a queen, I was playing a losing game.
1: Well, Toddy, you're so dependable, particularly when it comes to giving a wife the right answers.
2: I think one of the reasons I fell so deeply and so permanently in love with you, Vicky, was because you asked the kind of questions I was able to answer.
1: Oh, one of the reasons I loved you, Toddy, was that if you didn't know the answers, you made them up. But didn't happen many times.
2: You have a very gracious memory, my sweet. You asked a million questions I was unable to answer. Remember the evening by the sea at Brighton? With the full moon across the water and dance music from the hotel, battling the elements to be heard?
1: It's been a lovely evening, William. I'll remember it for long, long. I'll remember it always.
2: You won't have to make any effort toward it, Victoria. I'll be reminding you. By mail, by cable, by... Is there such a thing as a carrier seagull?
1: Well, if there isn't, I'll train a few. Has anyone ever had a pet seagull?
2: I don't know, my dear. But if I were a seagull and you wanted me for a pet, I'm sure I... Did you shiver? Are you cold?
1: I've never been warmer. I was just shaking off the thought that we'd ever have to communicate with each other by mail or cable or seagull. Tell me... Doesn't a sabbatical ever stretch?
2: Only when one has wealthy relatives and a disregard for one's job, Vicky. And I have neither. My sabbatical stretches only into next week.
1: It seems only a week since it started. For us, I mean.
2: Oh, it started earlier for me. It started when I bought one ticket to give them tears. Because I didn't know where else to go for the evening.
1: I think I knew you were there, even then.
2: Oh, no, you didn't. That was the night the man who played the vicar had such a cold that you were reading all his lines. You were too busy.
1: Whatever made you come back?
2: I haven't the faintest idea.
1: Not the faintest?
2: Oh, well, possibly. It was because I just happened to think that you were the most delightful, the most charming, the most enchanting, the most...
1: Go on.
2: Go on.
1: Oh, is that all? Oh. I wish you'd come backstage after the first time you saw the play, William, instead of the 27th. It's too bad. We can't reach around in time and snatch back a few lost weeks, isn't it?
2: It was not completely lost, my dear. I saw you almost every night and dreamed of you every day. I was on my way to becoming the traditional absent-minded professor instead of the most timid one. Oh, Vicky, my dear, I am so very fond of you.
1: And I'm very fond of you, William. In fact, I'm very fond of everything tonight. Life and the sea and the moon and the... Professor, why is the moon always associated with lovers?
2: Well, considering that I have been in love for such a short time, my dear, I'm rather ill-equipped to answer that question. But, unless I'm wrong, the moon was once part of this earth. And I suppose that lovers are really a little bit a part of each other. They share an orbit of their own.
1: It's strange, isn't it, that the moon has been shared by millions of lovers and is still on an exclusive basis with all of them. It's our moon, isn't it, William?
2: Yes. I filed our claim this morning with the Royal Astronomical Society in London.
1: Good.
2: I also claimed a proprietary interest in every seventh wave, every fifth seagull.
3: Beg pardon, sir, it's 10 o'clock.
2: Listen to them, Victoria. Even the seagulls sound human tonight.
3: Sir?
2: I could swear that one of them spoke to me.
1: Howdy, and... darling, Penny is speaking to you.
2: Penny, do seagulls have to... thinking of something else. What is it, Penny?
3: 10 o'clock, sir. You said to let you know when it was 10 o'clock, on account of you wanted to get to bed early, on account of you was going to talk in chapel tomorrow.
2: Yes.
3: And on...
1: Yes, Penny, so he did.
2: Thank you, Penny. Good night.
3: Good night, sir. Good night, Mum.
1: Toddy, you were a million miles away.
2: 238,857, to be exact. Curious, isn't it, Vicky? That so much has been said about the man in the moon, and so little about the moon in a man.
1: Darling, what are you talking about?
2: Oh, just a brief planetary excursion. Speaking of which, if I am to star in chapel tomorrow, I must get some sleep.
1: Your routine set?
2: Victoria, you make me sound like a trained seal.
1: Sorry, darling. Do you know what you're going to say?
2: Well, I know my text, but I guess the sermon will have to sort of come out its own way.
1: You're going to talk about Margaret Lee.
2: Yes, I am.
1: I don't believe Dr. Gilby would have done that.
2: Well, I don't think it's quite as much his problem as mine. But his chapel is a house of truth, and I'm going to tell the truth about Margaret Lee.
1: Good for you. Now get some sleep so you look absolutely dreamy in the morning.
2: Well, now, Victoria.
1: And I'll be in the third row center, right across the aisle from the critics. Oh, Toddy, I can hardly wait.
2: Wait for what, my dear?
1: For the papers. I'm dying to read your notices.

Good morning. I am glad to report that Dr. Gilby is not seriously ill and should be with you again tomorrow. I welcome this opportunity to call to your attention a situation which has arisen here at Ivy. And since it concerns a matter of faith, there could be no better place to speak of it than in this chapel. And no better time for it than on the eve of National Brotherhood Week, proclaimed by our president throughout the nation. A young woman, a brilliant student, with such a record of achievement and reputation for integrity that she was an outstanding candidate for the highest office within the gift of the undergraduate body. This young woman has left Ivy and returned to her home. Against unfair student politics, snobbery, and racial prejudice, she fought a good fight and thought she had lost. In her conception and practice of decent human behavior, she has shown, I believe, no lack. Therefore, she does not leave here the poorer. Rather is it some of you who have found wanting. And by the same token, I too must have a sense of failure. Tolerance is a word I would rather not use. It seems to indicate a condescension. I prefer the word understanding. And intelligent understanding is as essential to our study of human relationship as it is to our comprehension of Latin or science. We must learn not only the meaning of democracy, but its application and practice. Or in after years, our boast of a superior way of life will be a sham, and Ivy College will have failed in its primary function, a preparation for life. I would like now to inform you that I have been in communication with this young lady, and she is returning to school. I hope I may rely on the student body to conduct the forthcoming election for president of the council on a basis of merit untinged by social bias, so that her faith in us will be restored. Ladies and gentlemen of Ivy, the human race is not an exclusive club with a selective membership. We are all members from birth. True, it has both active and associate members, and it is up to each of us to provide our own classification. But I consider it one of the most important functions of education, so to instruct you in the humanities, that when your membership in this human society is ended, the recording secretary may mark you paid in full.

0: I was curious. I tasted it. Now I know why Schlitz is the beer that made Milwaukee famous.
1: And here again are Mr. and Mrs. Ronald Coleman.
2: Good night, everyone.
3: Good night.
1: We'll be seeing you next week at this time at the Halls of Ivy, starring Mr. and Mrs. Ronald Coleman. The other players were Barbara Jean Wong, Gloria Gordon, Herb Butterfield, and Willard Waterman. Tonight's script was written by Don Quinn and Walter Brown Newman. Our music was composed and conducted by Henry Russell. The Halls of Ivy was created by Don Quinn, directed by Nat Wolf, and presented by the Joseph Schlitz Brewing Company of Milwaukee, Wisconsin. Ken Carpenter speaking.

0: Now stay tuned for We the People over most of these NBC stations.
1: And that's the Halls of Ivy, February 17th, 1950, sponsored by Schlitz Beer. I know you love Schlitz Beer.
2: Oh, I have to say I'm not a beer fan.
1: Yeah, well, Roma Wines, Schlitz Beer.
2: Wines is a little different.
1: You know, Wild Root Cream Oil
2: well,
1: for your hair.
2: Well, that's special, of course.
1: You know, Ronald and Benita Coleman in this show. This was created and written by Don Quinn, who was the co-creator and writer of Fibber McGee and Molly. So this is what he did after Fibber McGee and Molly, or like towards the end of Fibber McGee and Molly. Hope you enjoyed that. Time for this month in music history.
2: Yes, and 1977 was a great year for music and included this song.
1: Cold as Ice.
2: That's Foreigner.
1: Yeah.
3: You're as cold as ice.
2: Have you ever said that?
3: You're willing
1: I have. Oh, I have.
2: I'm not shocked.
1: No, I have. I'm not proud of it.
2: How'd it go for you?
1: I'm not proud of it.
2: Did it work for you? Think that if you
1: no,
2: said that to
1: work.
2: A girl,
1: no.
2: They wouldn't go, oh, wait, sorry.
1: No, they were like, lose my number.
2: Yeah, exactly.
1: Okay. I didn't even want to date her anymore.
2: Well, sure. That's
1: like, you're cold as ice.
2: Roll.
1: You know that?
2: Did you say that actually?
1: Yeah. I was young. I was really young.
2: Yeah.
1: It was before I was even married.
2: Well, maybe even before this song came out.
1: Let me tell you, this song came out
2: no,
1: a long
2: probably
1: time
2: not.
1: Ago. A
2: 77,
1: long time.
2: So yeah. Probably not before then because you were what? 14 when the song came out.
1: Yeah, I mean, I wasn't even dating my first wife yet.
2: No, I would hope not
1: I said
2: at 14.
1: That. Yeah.
2: So, Cold as Ice, this is one of the band's breakthrough hits, and this was on their debut album in 1977.
1: Great song.
2: Yeah.
1: Wow, your score's pretty good, Lisa.
2: Thanks, Carl.
1: I think you're going to be surprised how good it is.
2: Oh, I don't think so. Yeah. I'm expecting it.
1: All right, more of Hollywood 360 after this.

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5: In our next hour, John Daner stars as J.B. Kendall, the Frontier Gentleman, going back to 1958. But first, we'll play Fact or Fiction. 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

0: Mamdani's comments.
1: Fox's Chanley Painter, U.S. Ambassador to the U.N. Mike Waltz, says Mamdani has no legal authority to arrest Netanyahu, adding the mayor's comments are all for show. I'm Angelo Bavaro, and this is Fox News.
2: 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This is an important message for anyone diagnosed with cancer after being exposed to Roundup or other weed killers. A California jury recently found Monsanto's weed killer caused a groundkeeper's cancer and issued a verdict for $78 million. More evidence found that Monsanto, the manufacturer of Roundup, may have known that Roundup and other weed killers were likely linked to organ damage and cancer. 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
8: What do you do, Carl? 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
14: Hello, everyone. I'm Carl Amari, and this is Hollywood 360, the radio show that presents all things entertainment, including trivia contests and games, movie reviews, celebrity interviews, showbiz news, and classic radio shows. My co-host is the illustrious Lisa Wolf. In this hour, John Daner stars as J.B. Kendall, a reporter from the London Times who wrote about the turbulent times of America in the late 1800s on Frontier Gentlemen, going back to 1958. But it's time now for Fact or Fiction. Lisa will present famous brands. I must guess if they are fact or fiction while you play along at home, right, Lisa?
15: Right. Well, the brands, they all exist.
14: Okay.
15: But the information about the brands may or may not be correct. So I'm going to give you some background information on some famous brands, and your job is to let me know if this is made up or makes real sense.
14: Gotcha.
15: All right, here we go. Subway. Are you a Subway fan?
14: Nope.
15: I meant Subway the sandwich.
14: Nope.
15: That much something.
14: Yeah. Nope.
15: Subway was originally called Pete's Super Submarines.
14: Real.
15: That is a fact.
14: Yeah.
15: So the first restaurant.
14: Mike.
15: Was a good guess. The first restaurant opened in 1965 under that name and then shortened to Pete's Subway.
14: You were one and I was two.
15: And then eventually just Subway.
14: 1965.
15: Which was the crux of the information,
14: right.
15: Not when we were born. All right. eBay was created so its founder's wife could trade Pez dispensers online.
14: I'll say it's real.
15: It's fiction. Oh, it was a popular myth, and that's why I brought it up.
14: Oh, man.
15: But not. It sounds like so ridiculous it had to be true.
14: Yeah.
15: Hasbro began by selling textile remnants before entering the toy business.
14: Real.
15: That is true. They originally sold leftover fabric pieces before moving to school supplies and then toys.
14: Mm.
15: All right. Red Bull.
14: Mm-hmm.
15: Do you drink Red Bull?
14: No.
15: Me neither. Mike? I think Mike likes Red Bull.
16: I don't.
15: Oh, okay. Mike, no, not Mike. Red Bull. Mike was inspired. Red Bull was inspired by an energy drink that was sold in Australia.
14: No.
15: No, that is correct. Yeah. But it was inspired by an energy drink sold in Thailand.
14: Mm.
15: There was a popular Thai beverage for there in Thailand.

0: land. So, yeah. Okay. Yeah. Jell-O.
1: Mm-hmm. J-E-L-L-O.
0: Was originally marketed as a cough remedy.
1: As a cough remedy. I can't see that being true, so no.
0: I'm going to need a fact or fiction on that. That is correct. It is fiction. All right. It was always introduced as a gelatin dessert. Okay. Thought I might get you on that one.
1: No.
0: Nintendo made playing cards before entering the video game business.
1: Real.
0: That is a fact. Mm-hmm. The company was founded in 1889.
1: And I've been on tonight.
0: As
1: all
0: a
1: night,
0: playing
1: huh?
0: card manufacturer.
1: Now, Mikey, been on all night tonight.
0: I told you. I'm going to make sure
2: I know, but
0: sure
2: we didn't get
0: successful.
2: A pizza, so.
1: Yeah,
0: that's true. You
1: missed
0: blew it.
1: Missed it by one.
0: My goal was to make you successful today.
1: Yeah.
0: Listerine was first sold as a surgical antiseptic.
1: Real.
0: That is a fact.
1: Mm-hmm.
0: Okay. Mattel got its name by combining the founders' first names.
1: No.
0: It is a fact. So the names come from Harold, which is Matt Mattson, and Elliot Handler. So Matt...
1: Mattel.
0: Mattel. They, yeah, I don't know. Stupid. WD-40 was named...
1: You know what?
2: What you've just said...
0: I know. I said it already.
2: It's one of the most insanely idiotic things I have ever heard.
0: No, I agree.
2: Everyone in this room is now dumber.
0: Well, if you want to clarify, it's Matt, so it's Matt, and then E-L was Elliot, so it's Mattel. I mean, it makes sense.
3: What are you talking about?
0: Okay, we're moving on. Right. WD-40 was named because it worked on the 40th attempt.
1: No way.
0: That is a fact. WD stands for water displacement, and the 40th formula was the successful one.
1: Really?
0: Yeah. Water displacement and 40. I know, that was a good, that was really cool.
1: Yeah.
0: Reebok is named after a type of African antelope.
1: Okay, real.
0: It is a fact.
1: Wow.
0: A Reebok is a species of antelope found in southern Africa.
1: Man.
0: I did not know that.
1: Yeah, baby.
0: Sony originally made electric rice cookers.
1: Okay, real.
0: They did.
1: Yeah.
0: Are you a fan? I love rice.
1: Me too.
0: I like rice. I
1: like sticky rice.
0: Sticky rice is so good.
1: Me too.
0: All right, last one.
1: Yeah.
0: Taco Bell originally served only tacos and soft drinks.
1: Originally?
0: Mm-hmm.
1: Okay.
0: Wah, wah. Nah. Even the earliest menus included other Mexican items. But
1: man,
0: you did really well.
1: I know. I'm doing pretty good this show.
0: You're doing really
1: show,
0: well.
1: Right?
0: You're doing great.
1: Tony the Tiger there. When we come back, John Daner stars as Frontier Gentleman. Stick around.

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1: 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All right, Lisa, it's time for Frontier Gentlemen. This was a Western series that starred John Daner as J.B. Kendall, reporter for the London Times newspaper, and he was here in America sending stories back to England, all about his exploits roaming the turbulent times of the Western United States in the late 1800s. And he met Calamity Jane and Jesse James and Wild Bill Hickok. He was proficient with a gun as he was with a pen. He was really a tough dude. You don't want to mess with him. It aired on CBS for one season, and it was a really good show. This is an episode called Kendall for the Defense, April 13th, 1958, starring John Daner. Here's part one of Frontier Gentlemen.
5: There's a fever in Fort Benton, Montana Territory. To say that it was unusual is putting it mildly.
6: Frontier Gentlemen.

Herewith an Englishman's account of life and death in the West. As a reporter for the London Times, he writes his colorful and unusual stories. But as a man with a gun, he lives and becomes a part of the violent years in the new territories. Now, starring John Daner, this is the story of J.B. Kendall, Frontier Gentleman.

0: Nothing had changed in Fort Benton since I'd left it 5 weeks earlier, except perhaps for one thing. It was spring now. You could feel it in the streets, smell it in the sun-warm air. I walked up to the little building that housed the Fort Benton Dispatch, a newspaper run by John Warren, whom I had met during my last visit. Outside, a group of men were standing about, peering through the windows. I thought that they looked at me rather strangely when I went inside, and it only took a moment to see why. The newspaper editor, Mr. Warren, sat pale-faced, looking at a rather fierce individual who stood a few feet away from him, wearing two pistols and cradling a shotgun in his arms.
1: Mr. Kendall.
0: Well, how are you, Mr. Warren? Am I interrupting?
1: No. Sit down. This is George McCune, J.B. Kendall.
2: Howdy.
0: Mr. McCune?
2: That's right. What are you, deputy or something?
0: No.
1: Mr. Kendall's a newspaper man, writes for the London Times.
2: Oh, is that right? Huh. Well, what do you say, Warren?
1: Well, it's the way I told you. I'm not a lawyer. I might do you more harm than good.
2: You're going to be like them others, huh?
1: It's not that, but Clint Wallace is a smart man. He knows the law.
2: That there Wallace is a no-good son of a gun. If and he tries any of them smart lawyer tricks on me, I'm going to salivate him right through his fat gizzard.
1: Wallace is prosecuting McCune for the murder of Jack Furlong.
0: Oh, I see.
2: Yeah. And I'm going to tell you something right here now. I didn't shoot that lily-livered cutback of a ruptured hog, nohow. Not that I ain't saying whoever done oughtn't to get a medal.
1: I'm inclined to believe him, Kendall. The trouble is, there's not a lawyer in town to take his case.
2: Now, I'm willing to face up to what them Furlong says I done if I get a fair trial. But I seen what that outlawer Wallace can do with his fancy twisting words. You know, he got me hung right now.
0: Do you mind my asking, haven't you been arrested?
2: Well, sure, I've been arrested. How come you think I'm still in Benton?
0: I mean, isn't it usual for a suspect to be in jail?
2: Look, there ain't nobody gonna put me in the calaboose, especially for something I ain't done, not nohow. Ain't a man in Benton big enough to try it.
0: Why do they suspect you?
2: Why? Well, I'll tell you why. Because that eyeballer Buck Furlong, him and that cow critter wife of his, they got it in for me ever since I whipped Buck's brother Jack in a poker game. That's why. I cleaned him out, and he swore he'd get even with me. The whole blame family's been going around Benton saying I gouged Jack in the game. Me, gouge you. I ain't never cheated in cards all my born days.
0: Well, do they have any proof, I mean, that it was you?
2: They ain't got nothing.
1: There's a mule skinner in town, Ike Dawlish. He says he saw McCune arguing with Jack Furlong a few minutes before the shooting.
2: That feller Dawlish, he herded one band of sheep too many. You know, that feller's plumb loco. Everybody around here knows that. Except they take his word because they got it in for me. Shucks, I was up to the other end of town sleeping off a belly full of popsicle when it happened.
0: Anybody see you?
2: Well, if and they did, they ain't coming up to say so.
0: Mm. When did it happen, the shooting?
2: Well, it was about 2 nights back. First I heard of it was the next morning. That Marshal O'Connor, he come up to me, he says, McCune, I got to arrest you for the murder of Jack Furlong. Well, sir, I says to him, Marshal, I hear tell you like to talk a windy. Won't you try it on me this morning, because I got a head on me that's giving me the orcs. Well, sir, he comes back at me, and he says, I ain't lying, McCune. You've been identified as a murderer. You'll have to come down to jail with me. And I says, you must be seeing black, O'Connor. If you think I'm going to do any such thing, and you try and draw on me, I'll be happy to swap shots with you. But I ain't going to pull freight out of here if that's what's worrying you. I'm an innocent man, and you're going to have to prove me otherwise.
1: The trouble is, like I keep telling you, McCune, you're the one who's going to have to prove otherwise. They've got the witness.
2: Oh,
0: well, why can't you get a lawyer to defend you, Mr. McCune?
2: Well, sir, now I'll tell you why. Because that there Buck Furlong's wife, Maggie, is Barry's daughter, that's why. And Dad Barry's the justice of the peace, and ain't no lawyer with stuffings enough to stand up again that old whistling britches.
0: That does make it rather awkward.
2: You know something? It ain't right nor fitting in these times that a man can be telling the truth and no one believe him. Now, look, Warren, you ain't afeard of that Dad Barry, are you?
1: You know I'm not.
2: Well, then I'll pay you 100 in silver if you talk for me.
1: I'd like to, McCune, but...
2: All right. All right. You don't have to say no more. I'm walking me up to the trial house, and I'm going in and let them say what they want, and then I'm walking out. And the first man tries to stop me is going to get lead poison. Well, what do you want, O'Connor?
3: George McCune is marshal of this here town and the authority vested in me.
2: O'Connor, come on, talk horse. What you want?
3: I gotta take you down for the trial, McCune. I'm asking you polite-like to give up your guns.
2: I'm gonna go with you, O'Connor, because you got a duty. But if you think I'm giving up my sixers to this here goose gun, you don't know no more than a mule-eared rabbit. Now, let's rattle Hawks out of here.
1: Whew. You know, I feel sorry for him, but I'm glad to see him out of here. He's been with me for better than 2 hours, Kendall.
4: Yes, I can see where he could be quite persuasive.
1: You know, I wasn't kidding. If I'd have thought I could help him, I would. But I'm no good at public speaking and never was. Break out all of a sweat. He'll do better alone.
4: Who is he?
1: Well, McCune, he used to be an Indian scout with Crook. Hadn't been able to forget his ways. He's a tough man and likes folks to know it. That's why even if he didn't kill Furlong, most everybody figures he did. The jury will, too.
4: You don't think so?
1: No. No, he wouldn't have stayed around for the trial if he had. Besides, he wouldn't have killed a man like Jack Furlong. He'd have got more fun out of stomping his head in. I knew Furlong, his scroungy little toad, always fooling around with women. Somebody else's if he could.
4: What'll happen if the jury finds McCune guilty?
1: I don't know. It'll be trouble, though.
4: It seems a bit unfair, doesn't it?
1: Well, sure it is. But what are you going to do?
4: You know, as an outsider, I might be able to defend McCune.
1: Do you know anything about the law?
4: Well, I know some pretty important words. That might help. And I have a feeling that McCune's telling the truth.
1: I don't know about old Dad Barry, though. If he doesn't admit you to court, there's nothing you can do.
4: I think he will. Let's go and talk to McCune. When we arrived at the saloon, it was already half full. The accused man was sitting in a small storeroom drinking a glass of beer, his guns still very much in evidence. Marshal O'Connor stood in the entranceway trying to appear as though he were guarding his prisoner, although he seemed extremely nervous and was obviously unhappy with his job. He didn't want us to talk to McCune.
3: I'm sorry, Mr. Warren. I can't let either of you gentlemen in to see him.
1: We're his legal counsel, O'Connor.
2: O'Connor, you let him pass by or I'm going to come out.
3: You said you ain't got no lawyer, McCune.
5: He's got one now.
2: Don't give me no trouble, O'Connor. I ain't in the mood. All right, close the door, O'Connor. Well, I see you changed your mind, Warren. I'm real grateful to you.
1: It's not me, McCune. It's Mr. Kendall. He's going to talk for you.
2: How come?
4: I heard what you had to say. I think there's a good chance you're innocent.
2: Are you a lawyer?
4: No, but I know something about law. Probably as much as Mr. Warren.
2: Uh-huh. How much you figure on getting paid?
4: Well, if we win, what you would have paid Warren. If we lose, well, it won't matter.
2: Yeah. All right. All right, you got yourself a deal. But I want to tell you something, Kendall. If they call me guilty, you better duck, because it's going to be the ding-dangest shoot-up you ever saw in Benton.

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1: That's the first portion of Frontier Gentlemen from April 13th, 1958, Kendall for the Defense, starring John Daner. 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
16: Tonight, mostly clear with a low of 65. Tomorrow, mostly sunny with a high of 88. Tomorrow night, a slight chance of a shower. Partly cloudy with a low of 70. 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
1: 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They got great stuff there. All right, we're listening to a good episode of Frontier Gentlemen called Kendall for the Defense from April 13th, 1958. Here's the conclusion.
2: 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Follow yours truly, Johnny Dollar, later today on CBS Radio. There's action-packed drama as Johnny Dollar, a suave insurance investigator, covers the globe with his expense account to track down frauds and schemers. Every Sunday, yours truly, Johnny Dollar, meets mystery, romance, thrills, and mayhem. 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
3: At 1 o'clock, the saloon courtroom was full. The judicial bench was the counter, and whiskey barrels set up on end in front of it served as the legal bar. 12 good men and true sat at tables placed to the side in a row. They were highly conscious of their importance to the community, and only four were taking advantage of the convenience of whiskey close at hand. Windows and doors stood open for the comfort of those inside who might feel the spring warmth, and for the accommodation of those crowded outside, unable to obtain even standing room. At 1 o'clock, court was called to order, the clerk hammering on the bar with the butt of his pistol.
7: A case coming up in this here courtroom on account of George McCune bushwhacked Jack Furlong, and he's going to get tried for it. Right, now, everybody get up in the cloud knockers, because here's his honor, Dad Bear, who's the judge of this here murder.
11: All right, everybody set. Courts in session, and I aim to state this ain't going to be no box social, so don't nobody forget it. Flint Wallace.
12: Right here, Your Honor.
11: You ready to prosecute?
12: I'm ready, Your Honor.
11: How about the defense?
3: The defense is ready.
11: Who are you?
3: J.B. Kendall. I've been retained as barrister to plead the case for my client, George McCune.
11: You one of them traveling lawyers?
3: No, sir.
11: You got papers allowing you to talk in the territory of Montana?
3: No, sir.
11: Then sit down.
3: Well, I submit, Your Honor, that Mr. McCune has a right to be heard, and is within those rights to call whomsoever he chooses to speak for him. He has chosen me. A prima facie rule of law. Phipps versus Mahoney, Newgate, 1803.
11: What's he talking about, Clausen?
14: Well, it sounds like law talk to me, Your Honor.
11: Give me that legal book. Well, I ain't gonna hold up this trial whittle-whanging with you, mister. Ipso facto. So don't go trying any jackleg stuff with me or by ziggity. I'll fine you for contempt of this here judicial court. You savvy? Bring in the prisoner.
7: Bring in George McHugh. Ain't nobody bringing me in. I'll bring him my own self.
11: Marshal, this hombre's on trial for murder. What's he doing with them shooting irons and the shotgun?
18: McCune, you better give me them guns.
19: I ain't giving you nothing.
11: Marshal, Judge Marshal, hear what I say? Take them weapons off and him.
19: Hey, Your Honor, now I got a big respect for things legal. That's how come I'm here. But if anybody tries to take my sixes, there's going to be a mess of trouble. These here weapons is to protect myself.
11: Marshal, I'm telling you.
18: Hey, Dad, you want them guns, you go get them yourself.
11: I object. What are you objecting about, Clint? Ain't your court? I'll get on to the trial.
20: Our gentlemen of the jury, we're going to prove that George McCune did with malice and plain ornery cussedness kill poor old Jack Furlong on Thursday last at 9:30 o'clock.
21: The way she's carrying on, you'd think she was married to Jack instead of Buck.
20: We will prove that the killer McCune did take...
22: Objection.
11: What's the objection, mister?
22: The learned counsel refers to my client as a killer. This has yet to be proved in trial.
11: Ain't no call to object. Go ahead, Clint.
20: The killer McCune did take a .45 and blew two holes in said deceased Jack Furlong. It killed him. We got witnesses to say how it happened. That's all, Your Honor.
11: All right. Hey, you. What's your name?
23: Kendall.
11: Yeah. Well, go on and make your speech.
23: Thank you, Your Honor. Gentlemen of the jury, I shall not take up your time with a verbose statement. I will only say that when the trial is at an end, you, the peers of George McCune, will send him from this courtroom a free man, exonerated of any complicity in this crime.
11: Well, what does it mean by that? Clint, call the first witness.
20: I call Buck Furlong, the dead man's poor brother, to the stand.
24: Now, you swear to tell the truth, the whole truth, to help you?
25: Sure.
24: Well, tell what your name is, Buck.
25: Shucks, you know my name's Lawson.
11: Now, Buck, this here's a court of law. We got to do things right. State your name.
25: Buck Furlong.
20: Now, Mr. Furlong, I'd be obliged if you'd tell the court just what happened on Thursday night.
25: Well, sure, Clint. Like everybody knows, that no-account McCune shot my brother Jack.
22: I object.
11: You shut up, mister. It ain't your turn yet. Go ahead, Buck.
25: Jack said he was coming down here to your place, Dad, for a shot of whiskey. And that sidewinder McCune dropped.
18: Listen, you flea-bit mule, him son of a gun!
11: McCune, I'm fining you $20 for pulling the gun in this here court. That is contempt.
20: No more questions, Your Honor.
22: Cross-examination.
11: Go on.
22: Mr. Furlong, you say that McCune killed your brother?
25: He sure did.
22: How do you know that?
25: Everybody knows it.
22: I didn't ask that. How do you know?
25: Because he's the only one could have done. Ike Dawlish seen him do it.
22: And Mr. Dawlish told you?
25: Well, sure. Ain't that right, Dad?
11: That's right, Buck. Told me, too.
22: You had no other proof?
25: I didn't need none.
22: That's all, Mr. Furlong. Thank you.
11: Next witness.
22: There were 10 more witnesses after that, all proclaiming Jack Furlong's good name and damning McCune's. The trial was momentarily interrupted when two deer were spotted frolicking in a meadow 100 yards from the courtroom. There was a wild dash to the windows in order to obtain a better view. When order was restored, one of the prosecution's most important witnesses was called, Mrs. Buck Furlong.
20: Now, Maggie, there ain't a soul here don't understand how you felt about your brother-in-law.
26: It's the truth, the holy truth.
20: Sure. Now, you tell the court what you know about the murder.
26: Well, that highbinder McCune, it wasn't enough he cheated our poor Jack out of his money, which everyone in Benton knows. false. He hated him because his conscience wouldn't let him sleep, haunted him like. So what I figure is when poor Jack went down to get himself a drop of whiskey for his poor tooth, which was ailing him something terrible, he run into McCune, and him being a drunken skunk, McCune couldn't stand a face up to him, so he shot him up. That's how it happened, Pa, Your Honor. You just asked. Acknowledge, he'll tell you. Poor Jack, dead. Poor honey.
20: Yes, Dad. No more questions, Your Honor.
22: Mrs. Furlong.
26: And you, mister, you ought to be ashamed defending a suck-egg coyote like that.
0: Ain't nobody, man or woman, called me.
11: That's contempt. Court fines you $20.
23: Yeah. Now, Your Honor, I feel that my client is showing admirable control under the circumstances.
11: You got more questions asked, mister?
22: Mrs. Furlong, you were very fond of your brother-in-law, were you not?
26: A sweet honey boy he was.
22: Yes, I'm sure this must be very painful. But aside from what you were told, you have absolutely no proof that George McCune shot Jack Furlong.
26: Oh!
22: Much, Mrs. Furlong. That's all.
11: Order! Order! Order! Well, sir, don't seem to me like there's much sense going on with this here trial. From what I've heard, McCune's as good as hung right now.
22: Yeah. No, Your Honor.
11: Still objecting again, mister?
22: Well, the prosecution hasn't called the eyewitness.
11: Oh, that's a waste of time, you ask me. All right, Clint, call your next witness.
20: I call Ike Dawlish, the man who saw the killing done.
24: Now, you swear to tell the whole truth, Dawlish?
20: Yes, sir, I surely do swear. Your name is Ike Dawlish?
4: Oh, yes.
20: Where was you on Thursday night at 9:30?
4: Well, like I told you, Mr. Wallace, I was coming along the street outside this saloon, and when I got to the corner, there was George McCune shooting up poor old Jack Furlong. Then he turns and sees me and takes off out of there like a snake-eyed swishtail. I walk over to Jack, and he's lying there feeling mighty poorly-ish. And I come in here and tell old Dad Barry, and he goes out and sees what happened. That's all.
20: And you swear it was George McCune done the shooting?
4: Oh, I swear, I surely swear.
0: He's plumb loco!
11: Shut your mouth, McCune, or I'll fine you for contempt.
20: I'm all through, Your Honor.
11: You got any questions, Kendall?
22: Yes. A few. Now, what time was it when you saw the shooting, Mr. Dawlish?
4: 9:30 o'clock.
22: It was dark?
4: Surely was.
22: How close were you to McCune?
4: Well, fairish way, maybe to where Mr. Wallace is sitting.
22: 20 feet. And you recognized McCune in the dark from 20 feet away?
4: Oh, not in the dark. When he come out in the light.
22: Ah, in the light. And you had a good look at his face?
4: Good enough.
22: You saw his face?
4: Well, kinda. But I seen McCune around. I know what he looks like without seeing his whole face.
22: How was he dressed?
4: Like he is now. I got a good memory. Them same gray pants.
0: Hey, what's that?
22: Go on. Gray pants.
4: Kind of a black jacket and gray shirt. Black Stetson, too, like in his hand.
22: Exactly the same clothes as he wore the night before last, eh?
4: The same.
22: McCune, will you describe for Mr. Dawlish what you are wearing?
19: I got on black pants, blue jacket, blue shirt, gray Stetson. Same as I always wear.
22: Mr. Dawlish, what is the color of my jacket?
4: Gray.
22: You are colorblind, my friend. I don't think you saw Mr. McCune at all. I think you either saw someone else, or perhaps you shot Jack Furlong yourself and blamed it on McCune.
4: I'm getting out of here.
21: How did you know, Kendall?
22: I didn't. Not until Dawlish made that slip about color. The rest was luck.
24: You know, I feel kind of sorry for little runt, even if he did blame it on me.
21: Has he said why he did it?
22: Oh, well, it seems Jack Furlong is rather romantically inclined toward Dawlish's wife. He knew Mr. McCune would be the easiest person to blame for the shooting, and
23: Well, that was that.
5: Hey, not that it makes no never mind, but listening to that Maggie Furlong, you figure maybe she and Jack was romantically inclined?
23: Hmm? I figure that Jack Furlong had a very bad case of spring fever. It killed him.

Frontier Gentlemen was written, produced, and directed by Anthony Ellis and stars John Daner as J.B. Kendall. Featured in the cast were Jack Crucian, Harry Bartell, Joe Kearns, Will Wright, Jack Moyles, Jeanette Nolan, Vic Perrin, and Stacey Harris. Music was composed and conducted by Amerigo Marino.

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Join us again next week for another report from the Frontier Gentleman. John Wall speaking. 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

0: That's Frontier Gentlemen from April 13, 1958. Kendall for the Defense, starring John Daner, a CBS broadcast. Hope you enjoyed that. Hey, Lisa, we still have our blowout sale going on CDs. Folks, if you like classic radio shows on CDs, we have a blowout going on until we blow out all the CDs in our warehouse. 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
0: Boy, Lisa, your score is it's pretty good.
2: I think so, yeah.
0: Man,
2: I'm counting on it, Carl.
0: Wow. In our next hour, Jack buys a suit on the Jack Benny program from 1954. But first, we'll play Learning the Lyrics. Lisa will read popular song lyrics. I'll try to guess the name of the songs while you play along at home. Right, Lisa?
2: That's right, Carl.
0: All right, we'll see you soon.

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3: Tonight, mostly clear with a low of 65. Tomorrow, mostly sunny with a high of 88. Tomorrow night, a slight chance of a shower. Partly cloudy with a low of 70. 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
5: I'm Greg Bell, and we open with Holmes and Watson, and then present the finale of the five-part Yours Truly Johnny Dollar storyline, the creatively named Matter of the Medium Well Done. For many, the most famous tandem of actors to play these first characters was Basil Rathbone and Nigel Bruce. They would appear together in a popular series of films from 1939 until 1946, and a radio program aired concurrently. But Rathbone opted to quit playing Sherlock, which brought the film series to an end, but radio continued. Now with Tom Conway alongside Bruce. Here they are in this broadcast from November 2nd, 1946.
6: Kreml Hair Tonic and Kreml Shampoo present the new adventures of Sherlock Holmes, starring Nigel Bruce as Dr. Watson and Tom Conway as Sherlock Holmes.

0: once again, let's drop in on the famous colleague of Sherlock Holmes, our good friend, Dr. Watson. Good evening, Dr. Watson.
1: And a very good evening to you, Mr. Bell. I'd almost given up hope of your coming tonight.
0: I know it's pretty late, Dr. Watson, but I saw that your light was still on, so I thought I'd drop in.
1: I'm glad that you did, Mr. Bell. Applying the methods of my friend Sherlock Holmes, I would venture a guess that you're on your way home from the theater.
0: Amazing deduction, Dr. Watson.
1: I'll admit to you, Mr. Bell. Isn't that a theater program I see sticking out of your pocket?
0: Of course.
1: Oh, what was the play?
0: Hamlet. Very fine production, too. Have you seen it?
1: No, not lately. But I think I can claim to be one of the very few men in this world to have seen a far older Hamlet than any that you saw performed tonight.
0: An older Hamlet? I don't quite understand.
1: Some 400 years older. You've heard me speak of Professor Moriarty?
0: The arch-villain whom Sherlock Holmes considered his most worthy opponent?
1: Precisely. It all began in the most commonplace manner imaginable. I was walking down the street with Holmes in answer to a completely routine call from Scotland Yard.
2: Hurry up, Watson. Don't lag.
1: I must say, Holmes, that as a medical man, I heartily endorse this recent passion of yours for long, brisk walks.
2: My dear Watson, the constant succession of dull cases with which we've recently been favored leaves me with so much surplus energy that I can only sleep by exercising myself into a state of utter and stuporous exhaustion.
3: Look out!
1: Good heavens, that carriage! Carriage ran right over that old man.
2: Poor devil.
1: I better see what I go and do for him, Holmes.
2: That's your métier, Watson. Look after the poor chap. I must be getting on to the yard.
4: It's a poor man.
1: Move to one side, please. Move to one side, please.
4: Yeah, yeah,
1: I'm a doctor.
0: I'm all right, sir. I'm all right, thank you.
1: Well, there are no bones broken, I'm glad to say. Here, let me help you to stand up.
0: Thank you, sir. Yes, I'm all right. Quite all right. Very kind of you to come to my assistance.
1: Oh, not at all. I'm a doctor.
0: At least I picked a good spot for my accident. I see there's a pub right across the way. I hope you'll at least let me have the pleasure of standing you a drink.
1: That's the quickest fee I ever received. Lead the way, sir.
0: Two whiskies and sodas, miss.
5: Right, sir.
0: Allow me to introduce myself, sir. My name's Franklin Burley.
1: Oh, and here's my card, Mr. Burley.
0: Not the Dr. Watson.
1: Oh, you mean the little paper I wrote on the common cold in the last issue of the Lancet?
0: I don't know about that, but aren't you Sherlock Holmes' colleague?
1: Yes, I am.
0: God sent you to me, Dr. Watson.
1: Oh, really?
0: I've been wanting...

0: put my problem into competent hands.
1: What do you mean?
0: I didn't stumble in front of that carriage, Dr. Watson. I was pushed. Someone's been trying to murder me.
1: Now, Mr. Burley, I
0: tell you, it's the truth. 2 weeks ago, a wheel came off the carriage that I was driving. A most convenient accident. Last Wednesday, as I was passing St. George's in Hanover Square, an enormous balk of timber fell, missing me by less than a yard.
1: Well, why on earth should anybody want to kill you?
2: Here you are, Jenks.
1: Oh, thank you.
0: Because I saw it, Dr. Watson.
1: Saw what?
0: I saw the ghost of the Burleys, which no man may see and live.
1: Oh, now, my dear fellow. After all, this is the 19th century.
0: We're a very old family, the Burleys. Not nobility, but just as old, just as proud, and just as poor. My father left me two inheritances. The magnificent Burley Library, which has been in our family for over 300 years. And the Burley Ghost. Oh, you needn't look at me like that. I'd always scoffed, too, when I heard tales of the ghost. But a week ago, I saw it in the library.
1: Very well, Mr. Burley. And may I ask whose ghost it's supposed to be?
0: The original collection of books in the library was stolen from an abbey expropriated by Henry VIII. When the abbot resisted, he was killed, and it's his ghost that, according to legend, haunts the library.
1: I don't suppose you could describe the ghost.
0: That's where you're wrong, Dr. Watson. I saw it, or him, if you prefer, quite clearly. He was extremely tall, very thin. His forehead a high, pale curve, with his eyes two sunken pits of blackness.
1: Gracious me.
0: But most of all, I was struck by the slow, almost hypnotic, constant oscillation of his head from side to side in a manner which I can only describe as curiously and horribly reptilian. You and Mr. Holmes must help me, Dr. Watson. You must. I can see from your expression that you think I'm merely suffering from delusions, imagining persecutions that do not exist, but I tell you, my life is at stake.
1: Mr. Burley, as a medical man, I'll admit that at least you believe you're telling the truth. Tell me, do you live alone?
0: No, my son lives with me. A good enough sort, though I could wish he had a bit more purpose in life. But his wife...
1: What about his wife?
0: When my son was in Ceylon running a tea plantation, he married a half-caste woman. She's utterly strange, a terrible creature. I more than half suspect she's behind everything that's happened.
1: Rather a weird alliance, isn't it, between your ghost and your son's wife? All right, Mr. Burley, I'll speak to Holmes, if that's the only thing that'll set your mind at rest. It won't be the first time that he's driven a ghost back to its lair.

0: No, do stop scraping on that violin of yours, Holmes. I'm trying to tell you about this poor chap's delusions.
1: I assure you, Watson, you've been receiving my closest attention. So your friend Mr. Burley suspects his son's half-caste wife. Go on.
0: Well, that's all there is to it. I promised him that I'd tell you his story, although obviously the poor man is the victim of a persecution phobia.
1: I wonder, Watson. I wonder.
0: Oh, now, really, Holmes.
1: There are certain definite points of interest. That description of the ghost, for instance. Tall, very thin, high forehead, with a constant oscillation of his head in a reptilian manner. Who does that remind you of, Watson?
0: Remind me? Oh, I don't know.
1: Could it be anyone but our friend Moriarty?
0: Good heavens, you're right.
1: And a library of the nature that you describe might well contain treasures worthy of the professor's highly selective interests. I tell you, Watson, it sounds precisely like Moriarty. The inspection of the library in his ghostly guise, followed by the realization that if he's to secure without suspicion the treasures he covets, their owner's death is necessary. Come, Watson. Stop lounging in your chair.
0: Oh, but where are we off to?
1: Mr. Burley said he was returning to an ancestral home at the seaside in Cornwall.
0: Yes?
1: We shall join him there. It's been too long since I've crossed swords with such a masterly adversary as Professor Moriarty.

0: I tell you, Holmes, the sea breezes, the salt air, and the sun shining on the water make a man realize that life is worth living.
1: Ah. If you don't stop admiring the surf instead of watching where you're putting your feet along the singularly aimless meanderings of this path, you won't have any life left to live. It's a good 200-foot drop to those extremely unpleasant-looking rocks below.
0: Yes, I see what you mean. Say, Holmes, look down there. I never realized that those Cornish cliffs are simply riddled with caves.
1: Which no doubt accounts for their popularity with spunklers in bygone days. That and their inaccessibility, except from the sea.
0: The path seems to divide just up there ahead of us. Of course, that fool of an innkeeper didn't tell us which fork to take.
1: A problem, Watson, but not one incapable of solution.
0: And may I ask how you propose to solve it? Deductive reasoning, I suppose?
1: Not at all. I shall merely inquire the proper direction from that boy who seems to be birds nesting behind those bushes.
0: Oh.
1: Here, young fellow.
0: Hi, my lad.
1: Good morning, my boy.
2: Doing nothing. Oh, I shouldn't.
1: Of course not. Huh? There's nothing to be frightened of. We simply want to know the way to Burley Manor.
0: Burley Manor, my boy. To the right or to the left?
2: Oh, you want Burley Manor,
0: That is the impression we are trying to convey.
2: Everybody knows where Burley Manor is.
0: Well, we don't. Where is it?
2: Straight along the path. That way.
1: Pathetic sight. When will our civilization advance sufficiently to produce a race free of such pitiable creatures as that?
0: Oh, I don't know. The boy looks well fed and happy. Why shouldn't he? Nothing to do but walk round barefoot and climb about the cliffs all day. Seems rather pleasant life. I wouldn't mind being an idiot myself.
3: Jackie, where are you?
1: If you're looking for that barefooted boy, madam, he went off towards the cliffs.
4: Oh, then he wants me back for hours. He hunts birds' nests and eggs. Sell them for a few pennies.
0: Very sound hobby. I used to do a little birds nesting myself when I was a boy.
4: I wanted him to run an errand for me, but it's no matter.
1: The boy told us that we should take this path to Burley Manor, but he seemed a trifle wanting.
4: If you're going to Burley Manor, I will be glad to show you the way. I'm Mrs. Stephen Burley.
0: Good Lord, not the...
1: Your father-in-law invited us down to see his library, Mrs. Burley. May I introduce Dr. Watson?
0: How do you do?
1: My name is Sherlock Holmes.
4: I'm very glad to know you both. Now, if you'll just follow me along the path, it's rather narrow, so I'm afraid we'll have to go in single file.
0: Just attractive girl, eh, Holmes?
1: Quite. Which makes me wonder all the more why she has evidently been weeping.

0: that Burley Manor. Impressive looking old place, I must say. They built them to last in those days.
1: I suppose it is impressive. But is it a house which conveys to you an aura of happiness, Dr. Watson?
0: Well, I can't say that I've ever...
1: Oh, there's Stephen now on the terrace.
2: Lila, where the devil have you been?
1: This is Mr. Sherlock Holmes and Dr. Watson.
0: How do you do?
3: How do you do? Glad to know you.
1: Your father asked him down to see the library.
3: The library? Stacks of weird old books in there. Stuff's never been cataloged. Can't make any sense out of it myself.
0: No, it's not my dish of tea either.
3: Felt like reading Hamlet one night. Found some old black letter thing I could barely spell my way through. And from the little I made out, it wasn't even the right form of the play.
4: Really, Mr. Burley? How was that?
3: Oh, it started out with some sort of a prologue. All about ghosts and revenge. Never saw that in Hamlet.
1: Stephen, where is your father? I haven't seen him since I packed his lunch. Has he gone off to the cliffs already?
3: You must have just missed him, Mr. Holmes. He often spends the day browsing about out there. Takes lunch along with him.
4: And he's gone off alone? Which path did he take?
3: The one toward the cliffs. But I don't...
4: Come, Watson. There's not a moment to lose.

0: we'll try to hurry through a bramble hedge.
1: I only pray we catch up to him in time.
0: What was all that about Hamlet, Holmes?
1: Only that there is indeed a treasure here, Watson, and one fully worthy of Professor Moriarty's distinguished attention.
0: Treasure? What sort?
1: From Stephen's unseeing description, I deduce that the Burley Library must contain the Hamlet.
0: The Hamlet? Oh, what's that?
1: The original play ascribed to Thomas Kyd, upon which Shakespeare based his version. Not a single copy is known to exist in the entire world, Watson. It would be absolutely priceless.
0: Good gracious me. I say, Holmes, look. Up there ahead, I just caught a glimpse of a man's back beyond those trees. It must be Burley.
1: Good. Mr. Burley. Mr. Burley!
0: The wind's blowing towards us. He can't hear you.
1: Hurry up, Watson.
0: We catch him beyond that bend in the path. He's just... Great heavens! How appalling! Why, the man's literally blown to bits.
1: As I feared, Watson, we were just too late.
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8: Tonight, mostly clear with a low of 65. Tomorrow, mostly sunny with a high of 88. Tomorrow night, a slight chance of a shower. Partly cloudy with a low of 70. 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
1: Your father was my client. I already have a duty to find his murderer.
0: And you think that Lila...
1: I think the superintendent would have arrested her twice as quickly if he had known of the other possible motive. That in revenge, she had conspired with Professor Moriarty against your father.
0: And you're leaving? You won't help me?
1: There are loose ends to clear up, Mr. Burley. I must send Dr. Watson on an errand. As for myself, my first objective is to inspect the famous Burley Library.

0: I brought you some sandwiches, Mr. Holmes. You've been in here for hours.
1: I'm afraid I've rather lost track of time.
0: Have you found what you wanted?
1: I did not find it. And nothing could be more significant than its absence. There is no sign here, Mr. Burley, of the black letter Hamlet which you described.
0: Well, that's funny. I distinctly remember that...
2: Ah, there you are, Holmes.
1: Any luck, Watson?
2: No, not a bit. I missed my supper and had a wild goose chase for my pains.
1: You mean you couldn't find the half-witted boy?
2: Checked every house in the village. He's nowhere about.
1: I'm afraid he will never return.
3: Dead? You mean you think that he saw too much?
1: I mean, Watson, that the person who planted that bomb also murdered that poor boy. If we could have some lanterns at once, please, Mr. Burley.
0: Of course.
1: I think we'd better follow the tracks of those bare feet to their final destination.

0: Here, Watson, hold that lantern over my shoulder, close to the ground. This moonlight isn't quite strong enough to... Ah, that settles it.
1: What is it?
0: This overturned pebble. See? The underside is still moist and discolored. Someone has been here very recently.
2: I must say, Mr. Holmes, I don't believe there's another man on earth who could have brought us to this spot in the dark. By these minute indications you've discovered.
0: Quite elementary, my dear Mr. Burley. At all events, our tracking's at an end. This path seems to lead right down the face of the cliff.
3: If you call it a path, where the devil does it lead to?
0: If you look over the edge of the cliff...
3: Look over here?
0: Careful. It's a 200-foot drop to those rocks below. You see a dark opening some 40 or 50 feet down?
2: One of the caves.
0: Precisely. And except for this extremely precipitous and presumably unknown path, a cave completely hidden and inaccessible save from below by way of the water. Come on.
3: Dark in here. It's slippery. Careful, Holmes.
2: Look out for loose rocks.
3: Oh, blasted. I nearly wrecked my ankle.
0: Look out, that boat is loose.
3: Good heavens, that just missed me.
0: What price the brisk sea breezes now, Watson?
3: I wish we were back in Baker Street.
0: There. The worst bit's over. Here's the cave.
3: It's larger than it seemed from above.
0: Hold that lantern high above your head, Mr. Burley. This cave extends back quite a distance, apparently. Ah, there's something white beside those rocks.
3: Good gracious me, some sandwiches.
0: Precisely. The remains of your father's lunch, Mr. Burley.
2: But I don't understand.
0: And here, unless I'm greatly mistaken, in this pile of books, we shall find the missing Hamlet. Ah, yes, just as I thought. Follow me, Mr. Burley. Keep that lantern high enough so that I may see what's ahead of us.
3: What the dickens are you doing with a revolver in your hand, Holmes?
0: I expect to find it of use at any moment, Watson. Ah, the end of our road.
2: It's my father.
3: It's Burley. He's asleep.
2: But he's wearing Jackie's clothes.
0: Precisely. Wake up, Mr. Burley.
4: No, none of that. I've got you covered.
5: What's the meaning of this?
0: A very clever plot, Mr. Burley. You so hated your half-caste daughter-in-law that you determined to get rid of her before she could bear you a grandchild, even to the lengths of framing her for your own murder. We said that only she could have tampered with a lunchbox. Obviously, we should have thought, Mr. Burley, only she and you could have done so.
3: Good heavens, Holmes!
2: You mean to say that my father...
0: Under the pretext of some childish game, Burley, you exchanged clothes with that poor boy. We saw him walking along dressed in your clothes. No wonder he didn't answer when I called your name. You watched him as he was blown to bits by the bomb, and then you disappeared.
3: You knew, Holmes, what we'd find here?
0: The bare footprints were smooth, Watson, which should have told me at once that they were the prints of Franklin Burley's feet. The boy Jackie, who spent his days climbing the cliffs, would have had horny, calloused feet. When I realized that, everything fell into place.
3: But the ghost in the library.
0: Pure invention. The accident, which doubtless was simply an accident, introduced Burley to you and suggested that I might prove an unimpeachable witness to his ostensible murder by his daughter-in-law. The story of the ghost was simply an ingenious device to pique my interest.
5: All right, Mr. Sherlock Holmes. As long as you're so smart, answer this question. What can you prove? I'll admit I changed clothes with the idiot. I'll say it was just a game. Then he was killed by the trap that had been meant for me. I was panicked and ran away.
0: Yes, panicked to the extent of bringing your most valuable books with you, Mr. Burley, the sale of which would be a great help in starting your new life. But there's more to it than that. How does the heir of an old but impoverished family do himself as well as you do? How does a country gentleman secure a well-made time bomb? And above all, how is it that you were able to describe Moriarty so precisely in order to tempt me?
4: I know...
0: You're one of Moriarty's henchmen, aren't you? It's always been a trick of his to use the old smuggler's passages in these caves. Perhaps you're even counting on him to complete your plan.
3: Look, Holmes, look! There's a motorboat coming in towards us.
0: There, standing on the prow, that unmistakable thin figure, that oscillating head, it's Moriarty. Get down, Watson. Out of sight. Stand up early in the mouth of the cave. Let Moriarty see you in the light, but don't try to warn him. I assure you I won't hesitate to shoot you.
5: You don't dare kill me. You want me as a witness.
6: Moriarty! It's a trap! Sherlock Holmes is here!
3: Moriarty's raising his rifle. He's...
6: Oh!
3: He shot him, Holmes. Moriarty's shot Burley.
7: Better luck next time, Holmes.
0: Moriarty has made certain that no one shall turn King's evidence against him.
3: Oh! No. Don't try to stand up, man. You're badly hurt.
5: I'm dying. But there'll be no dying words from me for you to use in court. I see where you're looking. You want that Hamlet, don't you, Mr. Holmes?
0: Every scholar, every museum in the world would
5: have it. Well, it's mine. I'll never let it be seen. No one shall have it now. You least of all. I'm dying. And it dies with
0: Look out, Holmes. Stop. Good heavens, he's thrown himself into the sea. He hasn't a chance on those jagged rocks.
1: Yes, and his body will be washed out to sea before we can get down there. Watson, an irreparable loss.
0: Loss? A confounded murderer like that?
1: I was referring to the copy of Hamlet. I'm afraid it's the most shocking loss to English literature since half of Milton's papers were burned by his cook.

0: though Professor Moriarty once again got the better of Sherlock Holmes.
1: Oh, no, only did he escape capture, Mr. Bell. After all, Holmes solved the mystery and managed to save the reputation of the young and beautiful Mrs. Burley.
0: That's true, Dr. Watson. Tonight's new Sherlock Holmes adventure was suggested by an incident in Sir Arthur Conan Doyle's story, The Final Problem. Nigel Bruce appeared by permission of California Pictures. Tom Conway through the courtesy of Eagle Lion Pictures. This is Joseph Bell speaking for Kremel Hair Tonic and Kremel Shampoo. This is ABC, the American Broadcasting Company.
2: The adventure of the original Hamlet from November 2nd, 1946. I'm Greg Bell, no relation to Sherlock Holmes announcer Joseph Bell, as far as I know. And I'm next on When Radio Was. We'll make our weekly visit with Bob Bailey as Johnny Dollar and present the finale of The Matter of the Medium, Well Done, right after this.
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10: From Hollywood, it's time now for...
11: Johnny Dollar.
12: Good morning, Johnny. This is Carol.
11: Oh, hi, Carol. Sleep well?
12: Johnny, you were so quiet on the way back from the seance last night. I hope it's because Madame Morgana Morgana convinced you of her powers as a medium.
11: How much did you pay her for that seance, Carol?
12: $100.
11: $100? 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
12: I'd love to. 15 minutes?
11: 15 minutes. Goodbye.
12: Oh, and weren't you thrilled to hear the voice of your dead brother again?
11: Yeah. Bye. Except that I never had a brother.
10: Tonight, And every weekday night, Bob Bailey in the transcribed adventures of the man with the action-packed expense account, America's fabulous freelance insurance investigator.
11: Yours truly, Johnny Dollar.

0: 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Following is an accounting of expenses during my investigation of the matter of the medium. Well done. Expense account, item 18, 10 cents, phone call to Carol Sharp. Item 19, 10 cents, phone call to Sergeant Randy Singer.
1: Hey, I thought you were coming down here to headquarters this a.m. It's nearly 10 o'clock.
0: Soon as I've had some breakfast, your lab get those films developed for me?
1: They're working on them right now.
0: And did you put a tail on David Sharp?
1: Carol's brother? Yeah. I suppose you know he was over there in the neighborhood of that seance over in Jersey last night.
0: I would have bet on it.
1: Didn't you see him there?
0: No.
1: Well, that's funny.
0: Just keep that tail on him. See you later. Item 20, 1070, long-distance call to the city editor of the Mauchunk, Pennsylvania Herald-Express. For a full half hour, I asked him questions about the Sharp family, about one member of the family in particular. Then, item 21, 585, breakfast for Carol and myself in the coffee shop at the Swank Bell Towers.
2: You must have been impressed, Johnny. He's so quiet. Would you like to see Madame Morgana Morgana again tonight? Johnny?
0: Carol, I think we'll see her today.
2: Oh, but she couldn't. She always says it takes a full day to recover from the shock and strain of a seance. She goes into a deep trance, you know, in order to make the spirits move those little trumps about and speak through them.
0: Listen, Carol.
2: Yes?
0: You have a brother, David.
2: Oh, David.
0: Why do you say it that way?
2: He's not really a brother. He was just sort of taken in by mother when his parents died. I'd rather not speak of him, Johnny.
0: The black sheep of the family, huh?
2: Mother insisted on taking care of him. He was only 12 or 13. I'd forgotten. Father didn't want to, but he permitted it.
0: Why didn't he want to?
2: Because David's father had been a criminal, and his father before him. Even David's mother was... And my father was afraid.
0: Yeah, but blood would tell.
2: Yes.
0: Your father left money to him, along with the rest of you.
2: Yes, he did. But not as much. And David has resented that. But no matter how much he had, he wouldn't have enough. The sports cars, the fast company. Johnny, how did you know about
0: Listen,
2: that?
0: Listen, Carol, I'm an insurance investigator.
2: What?
0: I came down here to look into this matter of your wanting to change the beneficiaries of your policy to cut off your mother and brothers in favor of this medium and Tony Ricardo.
2: Johnny, I hate you for this. Why didn't you...
0: I didn't dare let you know until I found out a few things.
2: This is the most...
0: And I think I have. Including the fact that Madame Morgana Morgana, who persuaded you to make the change, is nothing but a clever fraud.
2: No, that isn't true.
0: And I'll prove it to you, if you'll call your boyfriend, Tony Ricardo.
2: Tony?
0: Take him down to the 18th Precinct Police Station, where I'll be waiting for you.
2: But Tony hasn't. You think because his father was a kind of gangster years
0: ago... In Tony's case, I hope blood won't tell. 18th Precinct, both of you.
2: All right, Johnny, we will be there.
3: Johnny, a picture took last night.
0: Oh, thanks, Randy.
3: Hey, why'd you ever get the idea of using infrared light and infrared film?
0: Anything else, anything that let them know I was taking pictures would have busted up the seance. Hey, look at this one.
3: Yeah, I'd like to publish those. Scare a lot of those phony psychics out of business and out of town.
0: Oh, here's the one that
2: I'd like. Oh, Mr. Dollar, we're here.
4: Hi, Dollar.
0: Oh, hello, Tony. Miss Sharp, Mr. Ricardo, this is Sergeant Singer.
2: How do you do?
4: Hi.
2: And now, will you please show us this proof you were talking about?
4: Yes, Dollar. How did you make out, huh?
0: Made out very well, Tony, thanks to a miniature flash camera I had tucked into my pocket last night. I guess you wonder, too, how Madame Morgana Morgana worked her racket.
2: He did not. Tony knows as well as I do that she's completely honest. Like any normal person, he may have questioned the almost miraculous powers of this woman in the beginning. But no trumped-up tricks that you... Where did you get this picture?
0: And look at this one.
2: She's moving that trumpet herself with a long, kind of extended handle.
0: Extension grip, they call it. She probably hid it in the front of her dress.
2: Oh, no.
4: But these pictures in that dark room,
5: Infrared photography.
2: Maybe she did use one trick. But the voices came from trumpets floating about in the air above our head.
0: Then look at this one. Taken when your father was supposed to be speaking to you.
2: Oh, no. That little trumpet has a long tube on it.
0: Yep. Extending into that curtain doorway at the end of the room where somebody could whisper through it.
2: Oh, this is terrible. And the hundreds, the thousands of dollars I gave her, believing in her.
0: Yep. I'm afraid you were really took. Here. Here's where my dead brother, Richard, spoke to me.
4: The hanging trumpet is over your head.
0: Yep.
2: But how could she know? I didn't tell her. Oh, yes, you mentioned your brother.
0: A completely non-existent brother, Carol.
2: Oh.
0: Made up. Like the dream of you I told you about.
2: And I believed you, too. But how could she find out all those things about me?
3: Miss Sharp, a couple of nights ago, I took Mr. Dollar to a medium that was a bum compared to this one. She told him all about himself.
0: Have you forgotten what I found out about you and your brothers just in the last 24 hours?
2: Oh, I don't know what to say.
0: Don't try. We've still got to pin this whole thing down. I'm sure this Metamorgana Morgana wasn't working alone.
2: But who could be?
0: How about it, Tony?
2: No. No, not Tony. Just because his father was... Oh, no, please.
6: Oh, thanks, darling. I got a report here, Johnny. Apparently he's moved again. You guessed right.
0: Yeah. Now we better get going. Can we use a prowl car?
6: No, but we can get an escort as far as the city line.
0: Then come on, all of you.
7: We'll be back with more Johnny Dollar right after this short break.
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1: 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Tonight, mostly clear with a low of 65. Tomorrow, mostly sunny with a high of 88. Tomorrow night, a slight chance of a shower. Partly cloudy with a low of 70. 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
0: Suddenly appear out of thin air. Look at these pictures.
2: Oh. How did you get these?
0: I cannot tell a lie. I did it with my little camera. Well?
2: All right. All right, you've exposed me. But there was nothing malicious about it. If you knew the solace, the comfort of mind and spirit these things have brought to the people who come to me.
0: At $100 a crack, sometimes more.
2: Why not? Carol has money. So have the others who come to me.
0: Did you plan to make them all turn their insurance policies over to you? And then contrive to have them suddenly and unexpectedly join their immortal ancestors in the great beyond?
2: No, that wasn't my idea. Oh, I knew something like this might happen.
0: It has happened. Now, where is he?
2: No, I don't know what you're talking about.
0: Your assistant or colleague in crime would be a better word, who stood inside the curtained door of the seance room and made with the phony voices of the dead, who gave you all the information on Carol, who's probably done a nice little research job on me since my visit last night.
22: Yes, Mr. Dollar.
2: David.
22: I know all about your activity as an insurance investigator and why you're here, but it's not going to do you any good.
0: Oh, put that thing down and give yourself up, David.
23: So you're the one who arranged for me to be a beneficiary of Carol's policy, huh?
22: Stand back.
23: So the suspicion would fall on me when something happened to her?
22: Of course. And give us a chance to clear out. But now it's too late. And now that you've found us out. Well?
2: David, no. The light somebody turned on.
22: Look out, Bella! Look out!
0: Are you dirty... Pull a gun on me, will you?
22: Easy, Johnny. Control yourself.
0: I'll knock you. Brandy.
22: You'll just get up off my chair.
23: Here, the lights.
0: But David.
22: When I flicked off the lights, Tony here made a dive for him. Here he is, wrapped up in the corner there.
23: Yeah, I've got his gun.
22: Ooh, well, you got a mean left there, Johnny.
0: Oh, I'm sorry, Randy, but... See, I thought this was out of your jurisdiction.
22: I get curious about comparing your lousy photography with the room itself, Johnny, so I sneaked in the back door. When I saw what was going on, I lost my head, I guess. All right, Dave, up on your feet.
2: Oh, Johnny.
0: Easy, Carol. Better get her out of here, Tony.
23: Yeah, sure.
0: And remember that crack about blood will tell? Well, I think you can prove to her that in your case, at least, whoever said it was all wet. Well, what happens to David Sharp and Madame Morgana Morgana will be up to the courts. It's a cinch she's out of the ghost racket for a while. A long while. And of course, Carol did make a change in her policy to cut off David. Expense account, item 20-something, cab back to New York, hotel bill, and fare back to Hartford, $417.35. Expense account total, $892.90. Oh, and if you don't mind, I'll hang on to that tricky little camera and stuff in case I run into another medium well done. Yours truly, Johnny Dollar.
24: Yours truly, Johnny Dollar, starring Bob Bailey, is transcribed in Hollywood. It is produced and directed by Jack Johnstone, who also wrote this week's story. Heard in our cast were Virginia Gregg, Lawrence Dobkin, Loreen Tuttle, Harry Bartell, Eleanor Audley, Joseph Kearns, Herb Vigran, Junius Matthews, Tony Barrett, and Sam Edwards. Musical supervision by Amerigo Marino. 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Roy Rowan speaking.

0: inclusion of the matter of the medium, Well Done, from May of 1956. We will debut another five-part Johnny Dollar storyline at the same time and day on your local radio station next week. I'm Greg Bell, and earlier we had Nigel Bruce as Dr. Watson. Well, that British actor worked with Joan Fontaine in a couple Alfred Hitchcock-directed films. I'll name them and wrap up when radio was right after this.
1: I am the Whistler, and I know many things, for I walk by night. I know many strange tales hidden in the hearts of men and women who have stepped into the shadows. 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
1: 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He was tense, alert, ready to run. And suddenly it happened.
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0: Welcome back to When Radio Was. Before we took a break, I was talking about actor Nigel Bruce. I mentioned that British performer, best known for playing Dr. Watson's sidekick to Basil Rathbone and Sherlock Holmes, would also star with Joan Fontaine in two Alfred Hitchcock Hollywood films, the Best Picture winner Rebecca, released in 1940, and from the following year, the psychological film noir thriller Suspicion. I'm Greg Bell, and we're out of time, but hey, remember to visit us online at whenradiowas.com. And until next time, I bid you farewell.
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10: Casualties mounting. I'm Sue Guzman, Fox News. And CENTCOM unleashing a new wave of strikes against Iran for a ninth straight night. CENTCOM Sunday announcing another U.S. service member died after a controlled explosion in northern Iraq. This after two troops were killed Saturday in an Iranian strike in Jordan that left one service member missing. The latest from Fox's Mike Tobin.
11: The remains of that third missing U.S. service member have been recovered. So you're talking about three people killed by that strike. Service members were disposed. disposing of the explosives in an Iranian attack drone with a controlled explosion. Something went wrong and another U.S. service member was killed. All of this according to Central Command. The U.S. responded to the U.S. loss of life with an intensified round of strikes into Iran. This marks the first time the U.S. has had any loss of life since that memorandum of understanding was signed, which is now largely disregarded.
10: And the Interior Ministry in Bahrain says the sirens are now sounding there. Meantime, the Islamic Revolutionary Guard Corps says it launched ballistic missiles and destroyed U.S. transport planes and P-8 aircraft, alleging they were heavily damaged. This has not been confirmed. There's a new FIFA World Cup champion.
12: With the last chance of the game, he'll lift his ball for it. Simon thought about coming, stays at home. It's knocked down.
10: Fox Sports, Spain beating defending champ Argentina 1-0 in extra time at the stadium in New Jersey, the first championship for Spain in 16 years. NORAD says more than 10 aircraft entered restricted space over Bedminster, New Jersey, and East Rutherford today. The restrictions in place as the president made his way from his property in Bedminster to the site of the World Cup. NORAD had to dispatch F-16 fighter aircraft to intercept. 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
10: House Republicans are moving forward with a budget reconciliation package that includes funding for the ongoing conflict in Iran, national defense, and voter regulations. Texas Republican Congressman Jody Arrington says time is ticking for Congress to take action.
15: We have to get started now because the window's closing. We have about 100 days left before November, and these are the two policy imperatives that we must advance.
10: The budget reconciliation bill contains portions of the Save America Act, the election integrity legislation that encourages states to adopt a voter identification requirement rule. A vote to end military aid to Israel is exposing a rift in the Democratic Party. Fox's Chad Pergram reports from Capitol Hill.
16: Democratic Pennsylvania Senator John Fetterman threatening to desert his party if the party deserts Israel. The left says the party simply represents where its voters stand. Even Democrats who favor the aid pin the change on Israel. Missouri Democrat Wesley Bell opposed cutting off money to Israel. He faces Israel skeptic Cori Bush in next month's primary. Pro-Israel Republicans worry about the Democrats' anti-Israel tie. Fetterman says Democrats need him, especially if Democrats flip four seats to claim the majority. If Fetterman bolts, he could swing Senate control to the GOP. On Capitol Hill, Chad Pergram, Fox News.
10: There were at least three mass shootings in the U.S. this weekend. Two people were killed, three more injured at a party in Oklahoma City. Police say they're still talking to witnesses, hoping to find a suspect. Nine people injured outside a nightclub in Minneapolis. There's been no arrests there. And 10 people were hurt in downtown Tucson, Arizona, including a suspect who was shot by police as he tried to take off. And Vice President J.D. Vance and Second Lady Usha Vance announcing they have welcomed their fourth child to the world Sunday morning. The name, baby boy Alec Neal. I'm Sue Guzman. This is Fox News.
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20: 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He's got a nice lead headed to four.

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1: Overnight, mostly clear with a low of 66. For today, sunny with a high of 89. Tonight, a slight chance of thunderstorms, partly cloudy with a low of 73. 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
3: I'm Greg Bellamy, open behind that creaking door as the Inner Sanctum offers up Till Death Do Us Part, starring Everett Sloan and Mercedes McCambridge. And later we stay dark and scary as we continue a serialized radio production of Robert Louis Stevenson's Dr. Jekyll and Mr. Hyde. When busy radio producer Hyman Brown created this opening series, which launched in January of 1941, the host was portrayed by Raymond Edward Johnson. He offered up a precise balance of menace and mirth when introducing the weekly scares. When he departed the Inner Sanctum in order to serve in the military during the closing months of World War II, Johnson was replaced by Paul McGrath. Well, actually, for a few episodes in May of 1945, Barry Kroger was the fill-in host. Then McGrath settled into the role and continued for the rest of the series' run, which wrapped up in the early fall of 1952. Like Raymond Edward Johnson, Paul McGrath also managed to mix plenty of humor into the weekly horror. This episode, indeed featuring Everett Sloan as Joe, with Mercedes McCambridge as his new wife, Nancy, is from October 27th, 1947.
4: Inner Sanctum Mysteries, brought to you by Bromo Seltzer.
5: Bromo Seltzer.

0: Good evening, friends of the Inner Sanctum. This is your host, bidding you welcome through the squeaking door. We're having a class reunion here tonight. Perhaps you'd like to meet some of our alumni. Oh, yes, everyone here has a degree. Third degree, to be exact. You see that fellow over there riding the hobby horse with his head tucked under his arm? Well, he was decapitated on an Inner Sanctum play a few weeks ago. Now he's auditioning for the part of the headless horseman. And that little chap over there, the lonesome-looking fellow, he's a pickpocket. Yes, poor chap. Whenever he gets real lonely, he goes out in a crowd for a little change. By the way, have you heard our class yell? It's just one word.
1: Ouch!
0: And our school color, black and blue, of course.
2: Tonight's Inner Sanctum mystery, Till Death Do Us Part, was written by Emil Tepperman and stars Everett Sloan in the role of Joe, with Mercedes McCambridge as Nancy, and is presented by the Emerson Drug Company of Baltimore, Maryland, whose registered pharmacists compound Bromo Seltzer, the headache product that's both fast-acting and pleasant-tasting. No wonder in a representative survey, druggists from coast to coast report that Bromo Seltzer is the favorite relief for headache pain at their drugstore fountains. In fact, five times as many of these druggists said that the leader is Bromo Seltzer.
0: And now we can turn to a little matter of murder. Our story tonight begins on a pleasant note with a honeymoon couple. But don't start to squirm. The unpleasantness will commence soon enough.
3: But, darling, no. Oh,
0: just look at them. Joe and Nancy Page, married hardly 5 hours, and parked at the side of the road by the bank of the old mill stream and whispering sweet nothings to each other.
4: Oh, gee, Nancy, it's wonderful to be married to you.
3: Oh, Joe.
4: If the other clerks at Scott's department store could see us now.
3: No, I don't want anybody to see us. I just want to be alone with you, Joe, for the rest of my life.
4: I hope you don't mind spending our honeymoon in a tourist cabin instead of a swanky hotel.
3: Oh, I love it this way, Joe. The stream rushing past, the moonlight shining on the bridge, the woods all around us. Oh, look. There's another car. The parking.

0: on the bridge.
1: He's turning his headlights out, too. They think they've got privacy. Guess they can't see us parked here.
0: Let's go. The couple's getting out of the car.
1: Yeah, for a walk on the bridge. Mm. I wonder if this is their wedding night, too.
0: That's a beautiful car they got. Joe.
1: What?
0: That couple, they're acting very strange.
1: They're having an argument.
0: Joe, look what he just took out of his pocket.
1: Holy mackerel, a gun.
0: He's pointing the gun at her. Joe! He shot her in the face.
1: Holy mackerel, it can't be. Must be a gag of some kind.
0: No, you saw the flashes when he fired the gun, and see how still she lies. Her body's crumpled at his feet.
1: Yeah, he's picking her up. I bet he's going to throw
0: her. Joe, don't let him. No!
1: See, you push my hand down on the horn. He sees us.
0: He'll drive across the bridge.
1: He knows we witnessed the murder. He's got to kill us, too.
0: Oh, Joe, quick, start our car.
1: He'll be here before I can turn the car around.
0: What do we do?
1: We'll duck into the woods. Come on.
0: Oh,
1: quick. What's wrong?
0: Oh, my high heels. I can't run fast.
1: You've got to. Here, throw these bushes. Get behind this tree.
0: Getting out of the car. He has a gun, Joe. He means to kill us.
1: He's coming straight for this tree. He knows we're here. Nancy, we've got to run for our lives. Take my hand. Come on.
0: Oh, Joe, he's shooting at us.
1: Run, Nancy.
0: I'm tired, Joe. I can't go much further.
1: We can't stop. He's close behind us.
0: Is he gaining on us?
1: No, but he's still after us.
0: Oh, please, let's stop and rest.
1: Not yet. I saw headlights up ahead. Maybe there's a road. If we can only make it.
0: Joe, I'm through. I can't go anymore.
1: Nancy, look. Through the trees. The road. Come on. One last sprint. Here it is, Nancy. The road.
0: Heaven, I never thought we'd make it. Is he still after us? Is he still coming through the woods?
1: I don't know. We'll stop the first car that comes along.
0: No.
1: Oh, now take it easy, baby.
0: I was thinking of that poor girl lying dead on the bridge.
1: And on our wedding night, too. Oh, here comes the car. I'll stop it.
0: It isn't stopping.
1: He went right by.
0: Joe.
1: What?
0: I think I hear something behind us in the woods.
1: Only the wind in the trees.
0: Suppose he should suddenly step out of those woods with his gun.
1: Maybe he gave up. Maybe he went back to take care of that body.
0: Our car is there, Joe. With our marriage license in the glove compartment and the receipt Mrs. Swenson gave us for the cabin.
1: Yeah, he'll know all about us. Who we are, where to find us.
0: And we don't know a thing about him. Except his face. The face of a murderer.
1: Come on, Nancy. I think we better start walking. We've got to get to the cabin and phone the police.
0: How much further, Joe?
1: It's just around the bend.
0: Johnny, I'd like to lie down and sleep right here on the road.
1: A fine way to spend a wedding night.
0: Darling, look. We're there. Swenson's cabin.
1: Yeah. They're all dark. Everybody's asleep. We'll have to wake up Mrs. Swenson. Use her phone.
0: Joe.
1: What?
0: Look, in front of our cabin.
1: Hey, that's our car.
0: The murderer must have come here by another road to wait for us.
1: I don't see anybody around.
0: Maybe he's in the car.
1: You wait here. I'll go and see.
0: Oh, no, Joe, he'll kill you.
1: Don't worry. We both saw his face. He's got to kill us both. If I go over there alone, he won't shoot until he knows where you are.
0: But I...
1: Now, take it easy. Stay back here in the shadows. He'll be all right. It's okay, Nancy. The car is empty.
0: Maybe he's hiding somewhere close by.
1: No, he must have skipped out.
0: Why would he bring our car back?
1: He wanted to get it away from the bridge. Don't you see? He must have dumped that girl's body in the river, and then he took our car away. No trace.
0: Oh, Joe, I'm scared. Maybe he's hiding inside the cabin, waiting for us.
1: He'd be a sap. One shot would wake up all the people in the other cabins, and Mrs. Swenson, too. He'd never get away with it. Come on. We're going into our cabin and get cleaned up. Then we'll use the phone. The switch is right here. There, you see? Nobody hiding in it. Holy mackerel.
0: What is?
1: Over there. On the bed.
0: What? No!
1: It's the girl's body with her face shot away. Just like we saw her on the bridge.
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27: Overnight, mostly clear with a low of 66. For today, sunny with a high of 89. Tonight, a slight chance of thunderstorms, partly cloudy with a low of 73. 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
7: I can't think. I'm numb all over.
8: Oh, darling.
7: Holy mackerel, Nancy. I'm a murderer, a killer. Running away. We shouldn't have done it. We shouldn't have run away.
8: Oh, it's not as if you killed her on purpose. It was an accident.
7: Nancy, do you realize you're married to a murderer?
8: I wasn't murdered.
7: Oh, it was so easy. So easy to kill. I never thought it could be so easy. All I did was to hold my hand over her face.
8: Joe, please, Joe.
7: What time is it?
8: It's almost 2 o'clock. We've been driving for an hour.
7: Got a cigarette? I think there's some in the glove compartment.
8: I'll get them. Joe.
7: What?
8: Our marriage license, it's gone.
7: What? Are you sure?
8: It's gone, Joe. It was right here.
7: The murderer. He took it.
8: Why would he take our marriage license?
7: I don't know. I can't think straight anymore.
8: Joe, he knows our names. He knows everything about us. Oh, Joe, there's no use our running away. He knows who we are. We'll always be at his mercy.
7: Gosh, I feel all in. I can't drive anymore. I gotta rest and think.
8: We'll pull up at the side of the road. Look, up ahead, the gas station. It's closed for the night. We can park there.
7: Yeah. Yeah. Gee, I wish I could sleep for 100 years.
8: Poor Joe. Here. Put your head on my shoulder.
7: The first night of our honeymoon. And maybe the last.

0: Joe.
1: Huh?
0: Joe, it's 6 o'clock.
1: Hey, it's daylight. I slept all through the night.
0: I guess I fell asleep, too. It's chilly.
1: Yeah. We should have closed the windows.
0: Mm-mm.
1: Gee, honey, you look pretty with your hair mussed up. Gosh, your hands are cold. Here, let me warm them.
0: All right. This is our first morning together, Joe.
1: Yeah. Yeah. Our first morning together. But this isn't the way I used to dream about it. Oh, baby. How did we ever get into a mess like this? We're back where we were last night, in the same jam. Nothing's changed. Those two corpses still in the cabin. What do we do?
0: Joe, let's not think about it for a while yet. Let's go and find a place for breakfast. Our first breakfast together. And after that, we can go back thinking about it. But at least let's have those few minutes. A sort of stay of execution.
1: Yeah. Okay.
0: There's a place, Joe, a diner.
1: Yep. But I haven't got much appetite.
0: No, what we both need is something hot.
1: Think there's an alarm out for us yet?
0: Joe, please, let's not think about it.
1: No other customers inside. That's good.
2: Good morning. Been traveling all night?
1: Yeah, all night. Some scrambled eggs, please.
2: Right. That'll take a few minutes.
0: That's all right. We'll wait.
2: And I'll turn the radio up on
3: your friendly neighborhood station with the early morning local news. During the night, death came to Mrs. Hannah Swenson, whose tourist cabins are located on the Bay Park Highway.
1: Yeah,
3: right on Route 27. Mrs. Swenson's body was discovered by Oscar Jansen, the handyman, who was awakened by the sound of a car driving away from one of the cabins. Investigating, he found Mrs. Swenson lying on the floor of cabin 3. Dr. Macklin, who was summoned immediately, announced that Mrs. Swenson had died of a heart attack. He had been treating her for a severe heart ailment.
1: A heart attack?
3: He didn't seem to respond.
0: But I didn't kill her. Joe, he didn't see anything about the other body.
3: The police are anxious to contact a couple who occupied the cabin and who apparently left during the night. They are traveling in a blue four-door sedan. License number 8N1637. Their names are not known as yet. But if they should hear this broadcast, they are requested to call at the state police barracks.
1: Let's get out of here, Nancy.
3: State police are anxious to establish the identity.
2: Hey, what about your egg?
1: I can't wait. We're in a hurry. Come on, Nancy.
0: Joe. Oh, Joe, what does it mean? Joe, why didn't he mention the other body?
1: It's a trap, Nancy. Get it? They're keeping mum about the girl's body.
0: No, Joe, I don't think so.
1: What else could it be? We left two bodies there, didn't we?
0: Shut the motor off, Joe. Maybe the real murderer was waiting close by all the time. And maybe after we left, he went in and took the girl's body away again.
1: I don't like it. I want to get away from here,
0: away. Wait, Joe, wait. Don't you realize you're not a murderer, darling? You didn't kill Mrs. Swenson. It was a heart attack.
1: That's what they say. I say it's a trap. Let's get moving.
0: Oh, Joe, it's too late. Look.
1: State troopers.
0: Yeah. Oh, Joe. He's coming right over here.
1: Sure. He's got this license number. Well, I guess our honeymoon is over.
4: Oh, are you Mr. and Mrs. Joseph Stone?
1: Yes.
4: You're Joe Stone?
1: That's right.
4: And you, lady, you're Nancy Stone?
0: Oh, yes, I am.
4: Well, I guess this belongs to you.
0: Thank you. What is it?
4: Yeah, take it.
0: Joe. It's our marriage license.
1: Where did you get it?
4: One of our men happened to be cruising down by the old mill stream last night. He saw a fella get out of a roadster on the bridge carrying a girl's body. Fella dumped the girl over the rail and our man went after him. They had a gunfight. Fella got a slug through the heart. When we went through his car, we found this. And on the back of it there, you'll notice, he wrote your license number.
0: Then you got the murder.
4: Yes, we sure did. But we didn't recover the body of the girl. carried downstream. It may take several days to find it.
1: Then we're not wanted for anything?
4: Well, you're the folks from Mrs. Swenson's cabin last night. We figured you left in a hurry. Kind of embarrassing to have a thing like that happen on your honeymoon, ain't it? Well, I can't blame you.
0: Well, then we're free to go on our honeymoon.
4: Yeah, you just come on down to the barracks and sign a statement. And then you can be on your way.
1: Well, would you mind, officer, just a few minutes? We want to go back in the diner for our honeymoon breakfast.

0: Fooled you again, didn't we? I'll wager you expected Joe and Nancy to come to a bad end. You know, it's too bad Nancy had to be framed for murder, but we just couldn't resist framing her. She is as pretty as a picture. And, oh yes, would you care to hear our recipe for eliminating crime? Well, it goes like this. To prevent a murderer from committing murder, you must commit the murderer before he commits the murder. Think that over for a while, and then you'll be ready to murder someone. It's time to close that squeaking door for another 7-day rest. Until next week at this time, when Bromo Seltzer brings you another Inner Sanctum Mystery, directed by Hyman Brown.
1: That was Yes, Till Death Do Us Part from October 27th, 1947. The male lead, Everett Sloan, was a busy film actor as well, best known for working with Orson Welles in both Citizen Kane and The Lady from Shanghai. And he also did a fair amount of television work in the 1950s and 60s. As a matter of fact, he even crossed paths with the actress you just heard playing his wife. Mercedes McCambridge and Everett Sloan appeared together in a 1953 episode of the television mystery program Tales of Tomorrow. But instead of playing husband and wife, they played father and daughter. I'm Greg Bell, and next on Wind Radio Was, we make our weekly visit with the radio serialized version of Dr. Jekyll and Mr. Hyde. We'll be right back.
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0: Ladies and gentlemen, we now present George Edwards in Dr. Jekyll and Mr. Hyde.
1: Dr. Jekyll? What are you doing here?
2: I was called in to attend to this young lady. A serious case of hysteria, I'm afraid. I must ask you to leave us as soon as possible. Otherwise, I can't answer for the results.
1: Huh? What's the matter with her?
2: She had a bad fright earlier in the night from the sound of you knocking on the door downstairs. Seemed to have had a violent effect on her.
1: Well, I'm sure. I'm very sorry, but we had our orders. We've got to search this place. A man by the name of Hyde.
2: Edward Hyde, the murderer?
1: That's him. He was seen in Kensington Gardens this afternoon and it was reported to us. We've traced him all over the place. First, he took a cab and went to a little hotel in Limehouse. We almost got him there, but he gave us the slip. Then he was seen down by the embankment. And last of all, we traced him here.
2: Here?
1: Yes, not 10 minutes ago, someone saw him creeping along this street and hiding in the doorway. Someone came out and let him in, and he hasn't come out since. We've got the police around here all round the place, and we know.
2: Well, you can see for yourself that he isn't in this room. Do you want to look in the cupboard?
1: Oh, I suppose we should, by rights.
2: Then go ahead, but make it as brief as possible. I'm very alarmed at the condition of my patient here. I want to get her to a hospital as soon as possible.
1: Well, it won't take 2 minutes, sir. It's just a matter of formality. Come on, Bert and Ted. You look in that other room. I'll have a search in here.
3: All right, got a lamp, Bert? Here, I think so, Bert. I'll have a look.
2: Helen. Helen, dear. It's all right, Helen. Helen, can you hear me? Oh, please. Please don't cry like that. There's nothing to be afraid of. It's Henry. Don't you know me?
1: Don't look too good, does she?
2: No. I must have help, but I don't like to leave her. Do you think one of your men could get me some sort of a cab? I've got to get her into a hospital.
1: Do you think she'll be all right, sir?
2: Why, what do you mean?
1: Well, she looks to me as though she's, what you might say, sort of lost her reason.
2: Don't say that. Why, what do you know about her? She's had a bad shock and nothing more. She'll be all right if only you'll do as I ask and not stand there gaping.
1: Oh, I'm sorry, sir. No offense meant. I'll go down and speak to the sergeant right away.
2: Helen. Oh, Helen, my poor darling. Oh, don't say I've done this frightful thing to you. Must the curse fall on every living creature that I love? Oh, heaven, not this. Not this.

0: here, I say. What's going on here?
1: Who are you, anyway? What do you want?
0: Name is Poole. I've come here to see someone in this house.
1: Well, you can't get in here. The place's surrounded.
0: What for?
1: None of your business. What do you want to get inside for?
0: I've got to see a lady. I've got an urgent message for her.
1: Well, it'll have to wait. No one gets in or out of this house till we've got the man we're looking for.
0: Something serious?
1: Just a plain case of murder, that's all.
0: Murder? Here?
1: No, not here. But the cove what done it is. Ever heard of Edward Hyde?
0: Edward Hyde? He's here.
1: Surest thing you know. We tracked him to this place, and we know he hasn't got out.
0: But what would he be doing here? Why, this here is a most respectable neighborhood.
1: Just shows you can't believe appearances. Maybe he came to pay a visit to the young lady you're after.
0: Miss Peters? Why, you must be mad.
1: Peters? Is it her you're after?
0: Yes, why?
1: I just come down from her room. There's something pretty funny the matter with her.
0: Why, what do you mean?
1: The doctor says she's had a fright. If you ask me, she's clean off her head.
0: Miss Peters is?
1: Yes. Oh, here they come now. Sergeant's letting them come because the doctor told him it's urgent.
0: The doctor? Why, it's Dr. Jekyll.
1: Do you know him?
0: I'm his servant. We've been looking for him everywhere.
1: Well, there he is, as large as life.
0: Dr. Jekyll! Dr. Jekyll!
2: Why, fool, whatever brings you here?
0: I've been looking for you, sir, everywhere.
2: Well, you found me. Come here, give me a hand with Miss Peters. Take her other arm and help me get her into that cab.
0: My goodness, sir, she do look bad. And to think that I was talking to her only this evening when she came to get that draw from your place.
3: Shut up, you fool. Don't you see those men are listening?
0: I'm sorry, sir.
2: Do as I say. Take Miss Peters' arm and don't say a word until we're through this court of police. Do you understand?
0: Yes, sir.

0: 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We'll be right back.
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0: Helen, can you hear me?
1: Yes.
0: Open your eyes and look at me.
1: Where am I?
0: You're in my home. I brought you here 5 days ago.
1: 5 days? I don't remember.
0: Well, don't try to. You've been very ill, but you're getting better now. I'm taking care of you.
1: Are you Henry? What happened to me?
0: Don't try to think. Just lie there and let me hold your hand in mine.
1: But there's something I want to remember. Something terrible. It's there at the back of my mind, but I can't quite find it.
0: You mustn't. If you try to think and upset yourself, I'll have to give you something to put you to sleep again. You wouldn't want me to have to do that, would you?
1: No. What happened at the clinic?
0: They're doing the best they can. Dr. Lanyon will be back from his honeymoon at the end of next week, and that will make things better.
1: But who's looking after all the sick people?
0: Now, you're not to worry about that. That's how you've made yourself sick. You've been working too hard. You've had a very bad breakdown.
1: I have?
0: Yes. And you've got to take great care of yourself. As soon as you're well enough, I'm going to take you away. How would you like to go to the south of France or perhaps to Italy?
1: Do you mean that?
0: Of course I do. Now, you just lie there and don't talk. And think of where you'd like to go as soon as you get better.
1: Will you stay here beside me?
0: Well, I'll just go into the next room for a few minutes and have a word with your nurse. Then I'll come back.
1: Don't be long, Henry. I feel afraid of something. I don't know what it is, but I don't want Bill there.
0: I'll come back just as soon as ever I can. Now close your eyes and don't worry, dear.
1: I'll try.
2: Oh, miss. How long did she sleep this afternoon?
3: About 2 hours, Doctor.
0: And when she woke, you noticed signs of returning consciousness. Did she say anything?
3: She asked for something to drink.
0: Nothing else?
3: She seems to be trying to remember something.
0: That's natural. She's been unconscious for 5 days, don't forget. And there's bound to be certain gaps in her memory. Will you try to remember everything she says and report it to me?
3: Yes, of course.
0: She didn't mention anything about someone named Hyde.
3: No, sir, nothing at all.
0: Good. Let me have a look at the temperature chart. Yes, that's much better. Just keep on as you're doing and avoid all excitement. She must be kept perfectly quiet.
3: Oh, I quite understand that, sir.
0: And I think you can reduce the number of doses of...
1: I remember!
0: Quickly, she's had another relapse. Look, she's out of bed. Helen!
1: Again.
0: I get an injection ready, nurse. I'll manage her by myself. Helen, be quiet, dear.
1: I can't. I'm not sick anymore. I remember everything. I remember how you came to my room. I can see you standing there, gripping the table. Your face, your hands, and your dreadful cries.
0: You don't know what you're saying. You must be quiet. You must get back into bed.
1: I'm not sick, I tell you. I can remember. You came to my place at midnight, didn't you? I opened the door. There you were, crouching in the shadows. And the policeman with the lantern...
0: Be quiet. This is all part of your sickness now. You've dreamt it all.
1: No, I haven't. I saw it with my own eyes. I saw you measure up the liquid and put it in the little white powder. And all the while they were knocking on the door. And you were terrified. And you turned to me with your face ghastly pale. And the perspiration running down your cheeks. I could see the way your mouth was open and you gasped for breath. And then you drank. Oh, I can see it all.
0: Nurse, have you got the hypodermic ready?
1: You can't stop me from speaking. I won't have your drugs. You can't keep me here.
0: Helen, be calm, be calm. You must be calm. Don't you know what you're doing? You'll make yourself ill again.
1: Let me go. I won't stay in this house. I saw you. I know what happened. I know what you are.
3: Here she is, Doctor.
0: Hold her arm while I give it to her. We've got to get her calm again.
1: No, let me go. Don't touch me. Don't come near me. You're Edward Hyde. I saw you. I saw you with my own eyes, I tell you.
3: Whatever she's saying.
0: It's the wildest form of delirium. Take no notice.
1: It's not. I saw it. He drank down the medicine and I saw him change. I saw him Jane right before my very eyes.
0: Hold her, nurse, steady. That's right. Oh, thank heavens for that. Now she'll soon be quiet.
1: Helen,
0: don't you understand that this is just a dream?
1: It's not. I swear I saw it happen.
0: Thank heaven. She's growing quieter. Come and help me lift her into bed.
3: This is the worst turn she's ever had.
0: Yes. It's very serious. If there are many more of them.
3: Do you think her mind might be permanently affected?
0: It may be. There. Poor soul. She's gone to sleep. We'll see how she is when she wakes. If she's no better.
3: Will you be somewhere near?
0: Yes. I've cancelled all engagements. I won't leave her. No one must attend her but myself. As long as she persists in this mad delusion that I am Edward Hyde.

0: the long-running radio serial adaptation of Dr. Jekyll and Mr. Hyde. I'm Greg Bell, and earlier we heard prolific actress Mercedes McCambridge in an episode of the Inner Sanctum Mysteries. She was also quite busy on television as well, and the big screen. She earned an Oscar for her film debut, seen as Sadie Burke in the 1949 Best Picture winner, All the King's Men. And she was nominated again for the role of Rock Hudson's sister in George Stevens' sprawling epic Giant, which came to theaters in 1956, also starring Elizabeth Taylor and James Dean, one of two of Dean's three major films released after his death in an automobile accident at age 24. The other was Rebel Without a Cause. East of Eden, which came to theaters in April of 1955, was the only one of James Dean's major movies to come out while he was still alive. Back to McCambridge. Can you name the ABC radio series she headed up in the early 1950s, featuring her in the role of a lawyer? I'll name it, then wrap up when radio was right after this.
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0: Welcome back to When Radio Was. Before the break, I was talking about actress Mercedes McCambridge, featured earlier on the Inner Sanctum Mysteries. Well, my question concerned an early 1950s radio program she headed up, playing a lawyer. From the summer of 1951 until December of the following year, she starred as Martha Ellis Bryant in Defense Attorney. I'm Greg Bell, and that'll do her. 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It's whenradiowas.com. 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
3: Death in Iran. I'm Ted Lindner, Fox News. CENTCOM unleashing a new wave of strikes against Iran for a ninth straight night Sunday. CENTCOM announcing another U.S. service member has died after a controlled explosion in northern Iraq. This after two troops were killed Saturday in an Iranian strike in Jordan that left one service member missing. The latest from Fox's Mike Tobin.
4: The remains of that third missing U.S. service member have been recovered. So you're talking about three people killed by that strike. Service members were disposing of the explosives in an Iranian attack drone with a controlled explosion. Something went wrong and another U.S. service member was killed. All of this according to Central Command. The U.S. responded to the U.S. loss of life with an intensified round of strikes into Iran. This marks the first time the U.S. has had any loss of life since that memorandum of understanding was signed, which is now largely disregarded.
3: Meantime, the Times of Israel, citing media in Saudi Arabia, that Iran's supreme leader Mojtaba Khamenei has left the country, although Tehran not yet confirming that. There's a new FIFA World Cup champion.
5: And with the last chance of the game, he'll lift his ball for it. Simon thought about coming, stays at home. It's knocked down.
3: Call on Fox Sports as Spain defeats defending champion Argentina 1-0 in extra time at the stadium in New Jersey. It's the first championship for Spain in 16 years. NORAD says more than 10 aircraft entered restricted airspace over Bedminster and East Rutherford in New Jersey on Sunday. The restrictions in place as the president made his way from his property in Bedminster to the site of the World Cup. Of those 10, NORAD says it had to dispatch F-16 fighter aircraft to intercept three of them. 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
3: House Republicans moving forward with a budget reconciliation package that includes funding for the ongoing war in Iran, national defense, and voter regulations. Texas Republican Congressman Jody Arrington says it's time for Congress to act.
9: We have to get started now because the window's closing. We have about 100 days left before November, and these are the two policy imperatives that we must advance.
3: The budget reconciliation bill contains portions of the election integrity legislation known as the Save America Act, including grants encouraging states to adopt voter identification requirements. A vote to end military aid to Israel exposes a rift in the Democratic Party. Fox's Chad Pergram with more.
10: Democratic Pennsylvania Senator John Fetterman threatening to desert his party if the party deserts Israel. The left says the party simply represents where its voters stand. Even Democrats who favor the aid pin the change on Israel. Missouri Democrat Wesley Bell opposed cutting off money to Israel. He faces Israel skeptic Cori Bush in next month's primary. Pro-Israel Republicans worry about the Democrats' anti-Israel tie. Fetterman says Democrats need him, especially if Democrats flip four seats to claim the majority. If Fetterman bolts, he could swing Senate control to the GOP. On Capitol Hill, Chad Pergram, Fox News.
3: At least three mass shootings across the U.S. this weekend. Two people killed, three more hurt during an Oklahoma City party. Police say they're still talking to witnesses, hoping to find a suspect. Nine people injured outside a nightclub in Minneapolis. No arrests in that case yet. And 10 people hurt in downtown Tucson, Arizona, including a suspect who was shot by police as he tried to take off. Vice President J.D. Vance and Second Lady Usha Vance welcoming their fourth child of the world Sunday morning, baby boy Alec Neal, born at Walter Reed Medical Center in Maryland. The proud parents announcing they were expecting in January. The couple also has three other children aged 9, 6, and 4. I'm Ted Lindner. This is Fox News.
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12: News. I'm Sue Guzman. U.S. CENTCOM says the remains of a third U.S. service member were found after an attack by Iran killed two other U.S. troops. CENTCOM also confirming a separate U.S. service member was killed in Iraq.
13: The U.S. responded to the U.S. loss of life with an intensified round of strikes into Iran.
12: Fox's Mike Tobin. Sunday afternoon, the 2026 FIFA World Cup champ was crowned.
14: Spain, for the second time in their history, have won the World Cup.
12: A call on Fox Sports as Spain defeated Argentina 1-0 in extra time for the crown. For the first time in 150 years, there's a new second baby born to a sitting vice president. J.D. Vance and his wife Usha announcing the birth of their named Alec Neal joins three other siblings. Both Usha Vance and Alec Neal said to be doing well. 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
3: Overnight, mostly clear with a low of 66. For today, sunny with a high of 89. Tonight, a slight chance of thunderstorms, partly cloudy with a low of 73. 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
14: Another night of heavy attacks. I'm Sue Guzman, Fox News. CENTCOM announcing the deaths now of four U.S. troops this weekend as the U.S. and Iran continue to trade fire in a dispute over the Strait of Hormuz. Fox's Marion Rafferty has details.
15: Fears of a wider war continue to grow. It comes as another U.S. service member was killed in the line of duty this weekend during a controlled detonation of a downed Iranian drone in northern Iraq. A separate Iranian attack on Friday killed two other U.S. troops in Jordan. A third went missing, but unidentified remains have since been found. The U.S. has been targeting everything from IRGC forces to air defense facilities and weapon storage sites.
14: President Trump says this latest round of strikes were in honor of the dead U.S. service members.
16: They've got very little left. They've got some missiles. They've got some drones. They've got some manufacturing ability. Not much. We control the strait. They don't control anything. So we'll see what happens. But we hit them very hard again tonight.
14: It was a ninth straight night of U.S. attacks against Iran. Bahrain sounding its missile alert systems Monday morning, and Kuwait says its air defenses are working to intercept incoming Iranian fire. Iran's supreme leader is threatening more strikes if the U.S. continues to attack in violation of the Memorandum of Understanding. We're getting word of an earthquake in western Iran. The 5.5 magnitude quake occurred about 25 miles west of Karis. There's a new FIFA World Cup champion thanks to Ferran Torres' goal in extra time.
17: Poro chance to cross, hooks it in. Williams battling, knocks it down. It's Freddy. It's a goal. It's Ferran Torres.
14: That call on Fox Sports. Spain beating defending champion Argentina 1-0 in extra time. First championship for Spain in 16 years. And NORAD says more than 10 aircraft entered restricted airspace over Bedminster and East Rutherford, New Jersey, Sunday as the president made his way to the World Cup. 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
21: Temperatures being 30 degrees above average.
18: 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Just click listen, then swipe right and hear the latest news updates on your time. 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
14: President Trump's borders are, Tom Homan says, there'll be some video documentation of ICE agents' actions moving forward. Details from Fox's Grinnell Scott.
1: Homan said on Fox and Friends Sunday, ICE will require that during enforcement, at least one agent will wear a body camera that will be recording.
2: They exonerate more law enforcement than they convict. And I want officers wear body cameras. I want the American people to see what the officers saw when they took that action.
1: The comment came less than a week after two men in two states were shot and killed during vehicle stops. As for those stops, Homan said they will resume following President Trump on social media insisting that they do. Grinnell Scott, Fox News.
14: A vote to end military aid to Israel is exposing a rift in the Democratic Party. Fox's Chad Pergram with more from Capitol Hill.
22: Democratic Pennsylvania Senator John Fetterman threatening to desert his party if the party deserts Israel. The left says the party simply represents where its voters stand. Even Democrats who favor the aid pen the change on Israel. Missouri Democrat Wesley Bell opposed cutting off money to Israel. He faces Israel skeptic Cori Bush in next month's primary. Pro-Israel Republicans worry about the Democrats' anti-Israel tie. Fetterman says Democrats need him, especially if Democrats flip four seats to claim the majority. If Fetterman bolts, he could swing Senate control to the GOP. On Capitol Hill, Chad Pergram, Fox News.
14: Three mass shootings in the U.S. this weekend. Two people killed, three injured at a party in Oklahoma City. There have been no arrests. Nine people injured outside a nightclub in Minneapolis. No arrests there. And 10 people hurt in downtown Tucson, Arizona, including a suspect who was shot and injured by police as he tried to take off. I'm Sue Guzman. This is Fox News.
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25: Overnight, mostly clear with a low of 66. For today, sunny with a high of 89. Tonight, a slight chance of thunderstorms, partly cloudy with a low of 73. 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
2: News. I'm Ted Linder. The death toll of U.S. soldiers killed in action since Friday in the Iran war now up to 4. The U.S. military found the remains of the missing soldier in Jordan, where 2 others died in Iran's attacks.
3: Iran has menaced the base in Jordan and other bases in their neighboring countries with drones and missiles. Most are intercepted, but on Friday, one got through the defenses in Jordan.
2: Fox's Mike Tobin, the 4th U.S. service member, died in Iran during a controlled detonation of a downed Iranian drone. On Sunday afternoon, the 2026 FIFA World Cup champ was crowned.
4: Spain, for the second time in their history, have won the World Cup.
2: A call on Fox Sports as Spain defeated Argentina 1-0 in extra time for the crown. 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
13: Overnight, mostly clear with a low of 66. For today, sunny with a high of 89. Tonight, a slight chance of thunderstorms, partly cloudy with a low of 73. 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
11: More death in Iran. I'm Ted Lindner, Fox News. CENTCOM announcing the deaths of four U.S. troops this weekend as the U.S. and Iran continue to trade fire in a dispute over the Strait of Hormuz. Fox's Marion Rafferty with the latest for us this morning.
12: Fears of a wider war continue to grow. It comes as another U.S. service member was killed in the line of duty this weekend during a controlled detonation of a downed Iranian drone in northern Iraq. A separate Iranian attack on Friday killed two other U.S. troops in Jordan. A third went missing, but unidentified remains have since been found. The U.S. has been targeting everything from IRGC forces to air defense facilities and weapon storage sites.
11: Meantime, President Trump says the latest round of strikes were in honor of the dead service members.
13: They've got very little left. They've got some missiles. They've got some drones. They've got some manufacturing ability. Not much. We control the strait. They don't control anything. So we'll see what happens. But we hit them very hard again tonight.
11: Meantime, Bahrain sounding its missile alert systems this morning. Kuwait saying its air defenses are working to intercept incoming Iranian fire as well. There's a new FIFA World Cup champion.
14: And with the last chance of the game, he'll lift his ball for it. Simon thought about coming, stays at home. It's knocked down.
11: A call on Fox Sports. Spain defeating the champions Argentina 1-0 in extra time at the stadium in New Jersey. NORAD says more than 10 aircraft entered a restricted airspace over Bedminster and East Rutherford in New Jersey Sunday. The restrictions in place as the president made his way from his property in Bedminster to the site of the World Cup. Of those 10, NORAD said it had to dispatch F-16 fighter aircraft to intercept three of them. 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
17: That heat's going to be out there for one more day.
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11: House Republicans are moving forward with a budget reconciliation package that includes funding for the ongoing war in Iran, national defense, and voter regulations. Texas Republican Congressman Jody Arrington says it's time for Congress to act.
18: We have to get started now because the window's closing. We have about 100 days left before November, and these are the two policy imperatives that we must advance.
11: The budget reconciliation bill contains portions of the election integrity legislation known as the Save America Act, including grants encouraging states to adopt voter identification requirements. A vote to end military aid to Israel, exposing a rift in the Democratic Party. Fox's Chad Pergram with more.
19: Democratic Pennsylvania Senator John Fetterman threatening to desert his party if the party deserts Israel. The left says the party simply represents where its voters stand. Even Democrats who favor the aid pin the change on Israel. Missouri Democrat Wesley Bell opposed cutting off money to Israel. He faces Israel skeptic Cori Bush in next month's primary. Pro-Israel Republicans worry about the Democrats' anti-Israel tie. Fetterman says Democrats need him, especially if Democrats flip four seats to claim the majority. If Fetterman bolts, he could swing Senate control to the GOP. On Capitol Hill, Chad Pergram, Fox News.
11: At least three mass shootings across the U.S. this weekend. Two people killed, three more hurt during an Oklahoma City party. Police say they're still talking to witnesses, hoping to find a suspect. Nine people injured outside a nightclub in Minneapolis. So far, no arrests in that case. And 10 people hurt in downtown Tucson, Arizona, including a suspect who was shot by police as he tried to take off. And Vice President J.D. Vance and Second Lady Usha Vance welcoming their fourth child of the world Sunday morning, baby boy Alec Neal. He was born at Walter Reed Medical Center in Maryland. I'm Ted Lindner. This is Fox News.
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23: Overnight, mostly clear with a low of 66. For today, sunny with a high of 89. Tonight, a slight chance of thunderstorms, partly cloudy with a low of 73. 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
4: The bombing of Iran expands. I'm Sue Guzman, Fox News. CENTCOM announcing the deaths of four U.S. service troops over the weekend in Iran as the U.S. continue to trade fire in a dispute over the Strait of Hormuz. Details from Fox's Marianne Rafferty.
5: Fears of a wider war continue to grow. It comes as another U.S. service member was killed in the line of duty this weekend during a controlled detonation of a downed Iranian drone in northern Iraq. A separate Iranian attack on Friday killed two other U.S. troops in Jordan. A third went missing, but unidentified remains have since been found. The U.S. has been targeting everything from IRGC forces to air defense facilities and weapon storage sites.
4: President Trump says this latest round of strikes were in honor of the dead U.S. service members.
6: They've got very little left. They've got some missiles. They've got some drones. They've got some manufacturing ability, not much. We control the strait. They don't control anything. So we'll see what happens, but we hit them very hard again tonight.
4: It was the ninth straight night of U.S. attacks against Iran. Bahrain and Kuwait say they've responded to incoming Iranian fire. Meanwhile, Republican Congressman Mike Haradopoulos of Florida tells the Fox Report the Iranian government has passed the time for negotiation.
7: They only understand force, and so this is why I support the president completely annihilating this regime. Let's put them in the ash heap of history, much like we did the Soviet Union, so that a new group of people can come in and finally give these people the rights they deserve.
4: There's a new FIFA World Cup champion thanks to Ferran Torres' goal in extra time.
8: Poro chance to cross, hooks it in, Williams back! Knocks it down, it's free, it's a goal, it's Ferran Torres.
4: A call on Fox, Spain beating Argentina 1-0. And Congo's health ministry says the deaths in the Ebola outbreak have now reached 900 out of 2,300 confirmed cases. 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
4: And President Trump's border czar, Tom Homan, says there's going to be some video documentation of ICE agents' actions moving forward.
13: Homan said on Fox and Friends Sunday, ICE will require that during enforcement, at least one agent will wear a body camera that will be recording.
14: They exonerate more law enforcement than they convict. And I want officers wear body cameras because I want the American people to see what the officers saw when they took that action.
13: The comment came less than a week after two men in two states were shot and killed during vehicle stops. As for those stops, Homan said they will resume following President Trump on social media insisting that they do. Grinnell Scott, Fox News.
4: A vote to end military aid to Israel, exposing a rift in the Democratic Party. Fox's Chad Pergram has the story.
15: Democratic Pennsylvania Senator John Fetterman threatening to desert his party if the party deserts Israel. The left says the party simply represents where its voters stand. Even Democrats who favor the aid pin the change on Israel. Missouri Democrat Wesley Bell opposed cutting off money to Israel. He faces Israel skeptic Cori Bush in next month's primary. Pro-Israel Republicans worry about the Democrats' anti-Israel tie. Fetterman says Democrats need him, especially if Democrats flip four seats to claim the majority. If Fetterman bolts, he could swing Senate control to the GOP. On Capitol Hill, Chad Pergram, Fox News.
4: The brother of former National Intelligence Director Tulsi Gabbard facing charges for allegedly trying to lure children to his hotel room in Hawaii. Police say 55-year-old Batari Gabbard allegedly approached those children, including a 9-year-old boy, at the pool area of a hotel in Waikiki, offered them gum and money to try to get them to join him. He has been charged with second-degree custodial interference. I'm Sue Guzman. This is Fox News.
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18: Overnight, mostly clear with a low of 66. For today, sunny with a high of 89. Tonight, a slight chance of thunderstorms, partly cloudy with a low of 73. 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
4: Fox News, I'm Ted Lindner. U.S. NCOM saying possible remains of a third service member were found after an attack by Iran killed two other U.S. troops. NCOM also confirming a separate U.S. service member was killed in Iraq.
5: The U.S. responded to the U.S. loss of life with an intensified round of strikes into Iran.
4: That's Fox's Mike Tobin. Bahrain, meanwhile, announcing Monday morning they sounded their missile alert systems. And Kuwait said that their air defenses were working to intercept incoming Iranian fire as well. On Sunday afternoon, the 2026 FIFA World Cup champ was crowned.
6: Spain, for the second time in their history, have won the World Cup.
4: That call on Fox Sports as Spain defeated Argentina 1-0 in extra time for the crown. And Vice President J.D. Vance and his wife, Second Lady Usha Vance, announced the birth of their fourth child Sunday in a joint Instagram post. The couple said their baby boy, Alec Neil Vance, was born Sunday morning. 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
20: Overnight, mostly clear with a low of 66. For today, sunny with a high of 89. Tonight, a slight chance of thunderstorms, partly cloudy with a low of 73. 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

0: 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This is an important message for anyone diagnosed with cancer after being exposed to Roundup or other weed killers. A California jury recently found Monsanto's weed killer caused a groundkeeper's cancer and issued a verdict for $78 million. More evidence found that Monsanto, the manufacturer of Roundup, may have known that Roundup and other weed killers were likely linked to organ damage and cancer. 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
7: And I think God really showed me ways that I was tearing down my own house. And I think it starts a lot of times with the marriage and just allowing seeds of discontentment or, you know, just being distant or whatever to tear down the house on your own. It's, I think the biggest threat to families comes not from the outside, but maybe from the inside.
8: Well, Jessica Smart is back with us today on Focus on the Family with Jim Daly. I'm John Fuller, and we're glad you're here.
5: Yeah, we had a great conversation last time. 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Probably the biggest thing is how to prioritize your life so you're spending time on the right things. 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
8: Mm-hmm. 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And you can learn more at our website.
5: Jessica, welcome back.
7: Thanks for having me.
5: Yeah, this is good. It was so fun yesterday. You know, I was thinking about our boys, and I think it'd be shaped into a good question for you here right off the bat. You know, sometimes when they're younger, our kids, you know, they're at each other a little bit. And having two boys, I know you have two boys and a girl, But the two boys for us, I mean, I remember one day they were wrestling down in the basement and Troy came up and he looked a little like he was in trouble. And I'm like, what's up? And he showed me his fist and he said, I punched Trent and he had his tooth in his embedded in his knuckle. And I was like, wow, you really whacked him. And I am happy to say they are best of buddies now. Yeah. But, you know, it was a moment that I think Troy probably had to set his boundaries with Trent, who was always daunting him. But speak to that idea that, you know, some your kids aren't always going to get along, but the goal, the long arc is that, you know what, they're going to like each other. I like that.
7: Well, I love that story because I think that kind of sums it up. When we were growing up, my mom always said, your siblings are going to be your best friends. And we were like, these people? Like, you are wrong. Maybe that was true for you. Yeah. But it has, as I mentioned yesterday, we live on a family farm with my two sisters and my brother is nearby. We have become each other's best friends. And so I think her language around it helped a lot because we were constantly told these people are going to be your best friends. And it, she had this other phrase she would always say, if you can't love your family, then you can't love anyone else. And God calls us, these are the people God calls us to love and invest in. So I think messaging is important. But what you're saying is really a big deal. I think as parents, we're tempted to just like ignore it or give them technology or just go away. Like we don't want to deal with it. But the way that they treat one another is so important.
5: Yeah.
7: You know, that can make an impact on who these kids are becoming. So there's no secret sauce, right?
5: Right.
7: If I had it, I would have $1 million. But some things that have worked for us, I think, at certain points, sitting down with the kids and sort of saying, this is your most important job right now. This is your calling, is to love your siblings. And there's usually always kind of the dynamic in the family of like the two that don't get along. And they switch. I think they like tag team and then tap someone else out when they're getting along.
5: No, but, I know yeah. the picture. Yeah.
7: But sort of phrasing it as like, this is the job God has given you, is to love this brother, to love this sister. And then as parents, to put your money where your mouth is and really create systems in the home that are going to reinforce that. So, you know, it is hard to enact discipline. But I say to my kids, if you're not going to treat each other nicely, you're not going to live this happy, wonderful life and go have this, you know, plush social schedule where I'm going to cart you all over if you're kind of a jerk in the home,
5: right?
7: We're going to fix this. Like, you can't deal with each other nicely. Things are going to change.
5: Yeah.
7: And so on the positive side, people might call it bribing. I don't, but incentivizing your kids. So, you know, I talk about I had two kids that had kind of been in a long story of not loving each other well, is what I'll say. And I told them if they played Monopoly for 2 hours and the winner was a good winner and the loser was a good loser and they didn't get any fights, that I would take them to Chick-fil-A afterwards. And honestly, like, that helped. I mean, I as an
5: adult.
7: It worked. Exactly. You know, I as an adult use motivation in different ways. And so kind of giving them a little carrot of like, you know, I see you. I know this is going to be a tough job, but here's your reward. So that's just maybe one.
5: Now, did you really sit for 2 hours and watch them play Monopoly?
7: No, I was in the other room.
5: Okay, you just needed the outcome.
7: Right, yeah. You know? I mean, I was overhearing what was happening. But
5: that'd be even better. Let each of them vote on the other's attitude.
7: Oh, I don't know about that. That wouldn't have worked in my own house. Yeah, I did hear what was happening, so yeah. I could have assessed. But
5: I was just going to say some of this is just practical common sense stuff, right? Mm-hmm. And just apply that and try to de-escalate as a parent and ask them. I remember a good friend of mine, Danny Vandenhever, down in South Africa. I used to watch him. He had four children, three older girls, and then the youngest was a son, Rudy. And Rudy, it was so fun because Rudy would be picked on by the sisters, you know, and then he would pick on him. And Donnie would say, Rudy, come here, my son. Sit in my lap and let's talk about what's happening. Why do you let your sisters get under your skin? How do you do this differently? And I just love the attitude and the way that he talked with him about, you know, this is what it means to be a brother. Mm-hmm. That's what he was saying. Mm-hmm. And don't take the bait and try to be a little above that fray. But talking about it is really good. Mm-hmm. Instead of going, what are you doing? Mm-hmm. Stop that. And, you know, kind of screeching back at that scene at your kids. Talk it through with them. What's motivating you to act like this, right?
7: Exactly.
5: So it's really good. And that's what your book is so replete with, and I love it. You also mentioned the book about memory making. We covered that last time, but you say it's important to create a strong family identity. I love that. I don't know that we did that well. I mean, we were Christians, are Christians, and we talked about those spiritual things, but I don't think we ever wrote down a mission statement. You know, what is our family about? We talked about it, you know, what we want to be about in terms of loving each other and treating each other with respect and loving God and loving each other in the home and outside the home, our neighbors. How did you do that? And what did you write down?
7: Well, yeah, I don't know that you need to have a big giant meeting and

0: talk in the book also about recipes, which is kind of like feels like a silly one, but it's really not, because you guys probably have family recipes that mean something. And so passing that down, it's a good just reminder as parents to have those conversations. We get in our own heads and we're busy with our own stuff. But that's what I'm all about, is just small things that make a big impact.
1: Let me ask you, Jessica, you also write in the book about creating a nest. That sounds self-described, but what do you mean by it?
0: Yes. And I don't want to put pressure on people of like, okay, now you're telling me another thing I have to do. Because really it's about love. My grandmother, as we mentioned yesterday, her house was a double wide trailer and it was quite cluttered, and she did not have a lot of money, but we loved it because we were welcome there. And it meant something, because she would give us canned peaches from Sam's Club. And, you know, we gathered around her big old table. And so it's about creating an environment more than curating this certain atmosphere,
1: right.
0: Which can actually sometimes alienate people. But I think just saying, how can I serve my people well? And I do think there's a time and a place to declutter and clean up, and that does serve our families well. If you're listening to this and you have little kids and you're just trying to stay alive, this is maybe not your season to create a nest
1: like this.
0: Just
1: stay alive.
0: Yeah, just stay alive. You're doing the right thing. But what my point is when you get a little bit of extra margin in your life, invest it in your home. And that can look a lot of different ways, right? Maybe you're a baker. Maybe you're crafty. Maybe you're a decorator.
1: Crafty. I like this. I've never heard that. The crafty. Yes. Are you a crafty?
0: I am not. And that's the thing. I did, right? That wasn't my gift. But I just want to, like, I guess, encourage moms to use their giftings on their family. And to our previous conversation, the culture today is encouraging us to go make a big name elsewhere. But what would it look like if you poured your gifts into your home and got excited about your own home? Like, what excites you about that? And how could you bring the gifts that God's given you to flourish and to create in your own home? And again, it's so exciting because it can look different for all of us. I outlined in the book general principles like beauty and order, which I believe are gifts from God. So there's usually common themes, but you know, my mom's house was very inviting. It looks different from mine, looks different from my mother-in-law's. But just wanting to encourage parents to pour their energies, particularly women, in the home.
1: You know, one of the difficulties there, and, you know, I can just see this in the extended relationships that I have. You go to a dinner party or something like that. There can be, for a woman, and men too, but we're talking about moms and wives, this unhealthy kind of comparison that occurs. And it's hard to say where that line is, you know? So you're the busy mom and maybe you're out of the little stage. So, you know, you've got a little time to keep the home a little more organized, or kids aren't on the scene yet. You can keep things organized. When is it too much? I mean, I've gone into some homes. They look like, wow, this should be in a magazine. Mm-hmm. Every detail, every napkin is in the right place. You know what I'm saying? Well, and you're going, how much time did everybody spend on the house? And
0: but it's like anything else, isn't it? It's about the heart and it's about the motivation. And I think of my mom, who has a beautiful home. And this summer we had an event. It was supposed to be a concert outside, and it started suddenly raining and thunderstorming. And she allowed 50 to 60 people to tramps in her living room to move the concert to an immediate house concert. And I saw kind of in her face of like, okay, this is going to be a lot. But because her motivation is to serve people, she was able to use her home for people and not for herself. And so I think just doing a heart check, but I agree with you, it is a hard thing. My point here is just to serve our families. Not everyone in the world has to like your house, as long as your family does.
1: Well, and you got to be comfortable with that.
0: Comfortable.
1: That's the point.
0: Exactly.
1: And maybe that's the line, when you're always feeling you got to do more to make them comfortable.
0: Mm-hmm.
1: Maybe you're over the line.
0: Mm-hmm. Yes, exactly.
2: Yeah, it makes me think of some of the questions you asked last time about sports involvement and things like that. What good questions to ask when you're seeing things maybe taking precedence over people.
0: Mm-hmm.
2: Our guest today on Focus on the Family with Jim Daly is Jessica Smart, and we're covering some of the content in her book, Come On Home, A Grace-Filled Guide to Raising a Family Who Loves and Likes Each Other. 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

0: 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Jessica, you dedicate a portion of your book to creating boundaries in family. You call it loving authority. That's a good way to put it. What does that look like in your home?
1: So loving authority, what we're sort of going at is not so much that they love it, but loving as an adjective, like you're as a parent trying to convey an authority that is loving. So it's kind of like two ends of the spectrum, but not really. And this can be a little bit countercultural. You know, we kind of have like a gentle parenting moment, and there are certainly some good techniques from that. But there's just so much research, and I felt it in my own life too, that what kids really need is authority. They crave it. God made
0: boundaries.
1: Us.
0: Yeah.
1: Boundaries. Exactly. But you can't simply have rules and boundaries. That's a cold home. And right. Many of us have been raised in that. That's not life-giving. You can't have all love, but you can't have all authority, you know, and not that spirit of you are loved, but here is the line and don't go past it.
0: Right.
1: And I feel like my parents modeled that really well. Oh. They didn't dole out punishments, you know, needlessly. It was just kind of like they expected the best of us and we wanted to be who they thought we were. My dad particularly embodied that. He just really believes in all of his kids. And so you wanted to be what they thought you were. But also, you knew when push came to shove, there was someone at the helm. There was someone directing this ship. There was someone home. And that's very comforting to kids. So yeah, loving authority. In my research, I landed on this phrase called elephant parenting. You know, we have the tiger moms, which is like the rah-rah aggressive, you know, go
0: defense.
1: fight. Right.
0: Defend their child at all costs.
1: Yes, exactly. And then, you know, you have the helicopter parent. Nobody wants to be the helicopter parent. And so evidently this concept of elephant parenting is because I guess in nature, elephants are very nurturing, but obviously very strong. And so I kind of joke that that's what we're going for, is just creating this environment where it's a loving authority. And certainly easier said than done, but that's our goal. And as I have difficult times with different kids, the Lord has brought a phrase to my mind over and over, which is love hard, discipline hard. And the stages when things are just stressful and you're not really sure, to both discipline really well, but also to really love them well. Take them out to breakfast, give them a back scratch, spend time with them so that they know my mom and dad really love me, but also they're paying attention. You know, They're not going to let me slide out of here.
2: Yeah. Jessica, how do you elephant parent a cactus? I'm thinking about as kids get older.
0: Elephant parent a cactus.
2: As they get older, they just, you know, they get all feelings
0: prickly,
2: bent out of shape, and you can't talk to them. They want to eye roll you to death. So what does it look like to be the elephant parent as they get older?
1: I think that, I mean, yeah, that is a $1 million question. I think it's so important for us to be the adult in the room and to guard our feelings and to not get our sense of security from how our kids are relating to us. We're not in it to be friends. You know, there's a bigger picture. There's a perspective. There's a long term. And how many of us either were or know stories of kids that just were difficult for a couple years and then they come around. You know, and my mom just did such a good job of loving the kids in her life through different seasons. I think she just had a long-term perspective. It was like, you and I, we're going to be here forever. I'm going to love you forever. You can be a little bit weird right now, be a cactus, but I'm here. I'm not going anywhere. And so there's just this deep, I think that unrattles children. You know, it's deeply settling, and you just can't evaluate what you're seeing, you know, without taking into account what's happening under the roots of the cactus, I guess.
0: Yeah, and I think to peel that back a little bit on the parenting side, what's going on in you where you need that perfection out of your child?
1: Yeah.
0: And the damage that's going to be done expecting perfection, because guess what? You're not perfect either. Mm-hmm. That's the whole point of the spiritual battle in this life, right? Mm-hmm. That's why we're all sinners saved by grace.
1: And it comes back to what is our goal? And this is terribly convicting to me, but is my goal to curate this wonderful family so that it looks good? Or am I just trying to be faithful to what God has called me to do? And if you're trying to be faithful, that simplifies things because you can accomplish that.
0: Yeah.
1: You know, there's not a you can't control your kid's behavior, but you can control if you submit your life to the Lord and just try to be obedient. And I think that's what my mom and my grandmother modeled so well throughout the years.
0: No, and it's so good. Mm-hmm. You know, Jessica, that raises a point. We've been working with Katie Faust, and she's got a great little ministry called Them Before Us. And the theme in there is a real general principle when you look at culture today. And that is, there was a time when adults sacrifice for children. And now, as a culture, we're kind of asking children to sacrifice for adults, whether it's broken marriages and kids ending up in foster care, or, you know, the whole LGBTQ thing and children adopted into, either purposefully adopted into, homes with no dad or no mom. And we're just, as a culture, losing our way to say, let's put children first ahead of us rather than adults being selfish. And I think that's really at the core of the whole culture, and trying to figure out, how do we do this? And how do we, like your grandmother, how do you say, okay, I may not have the perfect marriage, and it may not be even a healthy marriage, but I'm going to fight for staying together, making the improvements I can make, really for the sake of the children and the grandchildren. That's a noble goal. Now, we're not talking about if you're in an abusive situation, you got to get to safety and those things. But we're talking about, you know, just the apathetic marriage. Think of the kids and the grandkids. And, you know, in there, God will be present for you and with you. And aim to do better. And that's your goal, is to do those things where you can hopefully have a good marriage, something that you're excited about, right?
1: Yeah. And so many of these issues that we're talking about are about perspective and doing something today that's not paying off today, but paying off later. And I talk in the book about planting a tree, which seems like a colossal waste of time in some ways, because you're not going to eat that fruit for years and years and years. But so many of these women that I have seen in my life were planting fruit for years and generations down the road. I heard just such a cool story recently. I don't know if you guys follow Forrest Frank, but, you know, he's this Christian musician who has exploded not only the Christian music scene, but the non-Christian, and is really kind of reaching this new generation. But I heard a clip of a conversation with his grandfather and him, and his grandfather just said, "We've been praying for you for years and years, and it's so cool that you're the one God is using to reach this generation." And Forrest spent years not walking with the Lord. And so it was such a cool reminder to hear, like, this grandfather had been praying for him years and years and years, and now the fruit. And so we have no idea who we are raising.
0: Well,
1: we have no idea who we're raising and how they're going to impact the culture. So the small decisions that are difficult now may be growing fruit that we have absolutely no concept what it is. And that's energizing to me as a mom.
0: These are good pow punches right at the end here, because I wanted to end with your mom's story of her ability to forgive, which you noted in the book, and what an impression that made on you.
1: Yes, we mentioned yesterday just common themes that I saw in strong families, one being they have someone who has made the family their highest priority, two being, which we spoke about, that they not only love but like each other, three being that there's a loving authority in the home. And then the last one is that I think strong families forgive, because, you know, I say you can take all the vacations you want, you can do all the traditions, but if there's this latent rumbling of bitterness, that's very hard to unseed, and it will eventually become evident. And so my mom has just done such a good job of retaining grace in her heart and in the home. And that is easy to say, but so hard to do, because it means that you are forgiving people for doing things that are wrong. But if you don't have that in the home, I don't think any of the rest of it is even going to make a dent. You know, if there's not a culture of you're forgiven, and we love you, and you and I are going to be in this for a really long time together. So big picture, like, we're going to let whatever this is go. And again, we live on a family farm, so we have issues, right? Whenever people are together, there's going to be stuff. But my mom would just often say, Jesus has forgiven me so much, I don't want to hold on to any bitterness. And, you know, I remind myself, if she can forgive, of course I can. If Corrie ten Boom, you know, we've heard her story, if she's able to forgive, surely we can for some of these, you know, petty or maybe not petty infractions within the home. But I do think grace and forgiveness is the foundation.
0: Well, it sets a great aroma. Yeah, I mean, that's a spiritual truism, right? Those are characteristics of God. So when we're putting those into play in our life, forgiveness and love and kindness and goodness, the fruit of the Spirit, you're going to have a great aroma in that home.
1: And I like how you said fruit of the Spirit, because this isn't something we can conjure up on our own.
0: Yeah.
1: Right? We need help. We need outside help.
0: Well, it's of His character. Think of that. And that's what we're aiming for. Jessica, this has been great. I so appreciate the time we spent together this time and last time. And your book, Come On Home, A Grace-Filled Guide to Raising a Family Who Loves and Likes Each Other. I just love the title, and the content is so good. Thanks for these great nuggets of wisdom on marriage and parenting. So thanks again for being with us today.
1: It's been an honor to be here.
0: Yeah, it's so good. And I think hopefully you're catching it. What Jessica's book is filled with is great information on how to adjust your compass. And if you're in that spot where, like we talked about last time, you may not be spending your time in the right places. You need to reorient what's a core principle for you. The book will guide you in all that and help you rethink what are the big rocks in that jar, what are the pebbles, and then what's the sand stuff that you do quickly or maybe you don't do at all in order to give you time to do the other things that are more important. I think most of you are going to say, yes, I need that. Get in touch with us. Just make a gift of any amount to help the ministry here at Focus, and we'll send you a copy of the book as our way of saying thank you for being part of the ministry. And let me also say this. I'm so grateful how God is using this program to change lives. A mom named Ann from Nebraska said this: as a stay-at-home mom of three teenagers, I listen almost daily to your broadcasts. The variety of your shows provides guidance and encouragement to me as a mom and a wife, but also as a Christian. I often find myself sharing episodes with friends and family. God is really working through this ministry. You're in our prayers. Well, thank you, Ann. I certainly love that impact on you and your family's life, and I thank you too for the endorsement and for allowing us to come alongside you as a mom and wife. That's what it's about. And I hope Ann's example inspires you to join our support team. And here's what your donations are paying for. A monthly pledge of just $15 makes it possible for us to put biblical resources like books, videos, and more into the hands of six families like Ann's who reach out to us. That's a powerful investment. And I invite you to prayerfully consider what the Lord is calling you to do to help other families today, because that's generational impact, exactly what we've been talking about today. And Jessica, really, for those that come on and are guests on the broadcast, you're doing ministry through this machine at Focus on the Family. So thank you for pouring into and taking the time to be on the show.
1: Well, thanks. And I feel like I'm a product of Focus as well, because it was so instrumental in my mom's life and my dad's life, and my daughter loves it too. So it's super cool.
0: Keep it going.
1: Yeah.
2: That's
0: well,
2: great.
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2: With WBIW News, I'm Jeff Wagoner. The bridge on Stars Boulevard has reopened following major repairs. Lawrence County Highway Superintendent Brian Souter confirmed the structure passed inspection, restoring the route ahead of Senior Week activities. Motorists should note a brief one-day closure is scheduled for Thursday, July 23rd, for safety grooving on the new concrete deck to improve tire traction and drainage. Health investigators are tracking a cyclospora outbreak linked to shredded iceberg lettuce at select Taco Bell locations. The intestinal illness has affected thousands across five states, including Indiana, with over 1,600 sickened residents reporting they ate at the chain. Taco Bell has voluntarily removed lettuce from the affected supplier, and officials advise avoiding shredded lettuce at these locations during the investigation. Due to excessive hot weather, the men's warming shelter in Bedford has extended daytime cooling center operations through Tuesday, July 21st. Open daily from 9 a.m. to 7 p.m., the air-conditioned facility provides meals, snacks, showers, and laundry access for anyone needing refuge from the hazardous temperatures. Stay tuned for more news right after this.
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2: The Bloomington Board of Public Works approved temporary street closures beginning today for the film production of Little Five. Inspired by the first women's Little 500 bicycle race, the movie is set at Indiana University in the 1980s. Closures will run through mid-August on portions of Grant Street, 7th Street, Park Avenue, and Kirkwood Avenue, with signs routing drivers around filming zones. The Bedford Area Chamber of Commerce is now accepting community award nominations through Monday, July 27th, to recognize local excellence. Area residents can submit candidates for several categories, including Business of the Year, Community Service, and the prestigious Citizen of the Year awards. Nomination forms are available online, with winners to be honored at the upcoming Chamber Annual Dinner. United Way of South Central Indiana opened ticket sales for its fourth annual Blue Jean Ball on Wednesday, September 23rd at Whippoorwill Hill. The benefit features live music and food vendors to launch the Fall Fun Drive, supporting regional programs that connect families to housing, food, and youth development. The Indiana State Police recently recovered over $11 million in stolen freight as cargo theft escalates significantly nationwide. Law enforcement officials report that organized criminal rings are increasingly targeting commercial transport lines moving high-value shipments through major shipping corridors. State investigators are working alongside federal agencies to step up highway enforcement and disrupt these high-stakes theft rings. For more on these stories and other local headlines, visit WBIW.com.
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6: Nick Belush won his first Bedford Men's City Tournament golf title. Belush carded weekend rounds of 68 and 66 at Otis Park to finish four rounds at 15 under par and post a six-shot win over Colton Gerges. New Zealand's Ryan Fox birdied the final hole to win the British Open golf tournament by one shot over American Cameron Young. Spain scored a goal in extra time to edge Argentina 1-0 for the World Cup title. In Major League Baseball, Cincinnati topped Colorado 9-6 to win that series as Tyler Stevenson hit two home runs. The Chicago Cubs crushed Minnesota 10-1. Arizona edged St. Louis 8-7. And Chase Briscoe finished third in the Cup Series race at North Wilkesboro.
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9: For today, sunny with a high of 89. Tonight, a slight chance of thunderstorms, partly cloudy with a low of 73. For tomorrow, mostly sunny and hot with a high of 91. 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

0: Wouldn't it be great if life came with a remote control? You know, you could hit pause when you needed to, or hit rewind, like that time you knocked down that wasp's nest.
1: Uh-oh.
0: Or that time you forgot to roll up your windows in the car.
2: The Bloomington Board of Public Works approved temporary street closures beginning today for the film production of Little Five. Inspired by the first women's Little 500 bicycle race, the movie is set at Indiana University in the 1980s. Closures will run through mid-August on portions of Grant Street, 7th Street, Park Avenue, and Kirkwood Avenue, with signs routing drivers around filming zones. The Bedford Area Chamber of Commerce is now accepting community award nominations through Monday, July 27th, to recognize local excellence. Area residents can submit candidates for several categories, including Business of the Year, Community Service, and the prestigious Citizen of the Year awards. Nomination forms are available online, with winners to be honored at the upcoming Chamber Annual Dinner. United Way of South Central Indiana opened ticket sales for its fourth annual Blue Jean Ball on Wednesday, September 23rd at Whippoorwill Hill. The benefit features live music and food vendors to launch the Fall Fun Drive, supporting regional programs that connect families to housing, food, and youth development. The Indiana State Police recently recovered over $11 million in stolen freight as cargo theft escalates significantly nationwide. Law enforcement officials report that organized criminal rings are increasingly targeting commercial transport lines moving high-value shipments through major shipping corridors. State investigators are working alongside federal agencies to step up highway enforcement and disrupt these high-stakes theft rings. For more on these stories and other local headlines, visit WBIW.com.
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5: Nick Belush won his first Bedford Men's City Tournament golf title. Belush carded weekend rounds of 68 and 66 at Otis Park to finish four rounds of 15 under par and post a six-shot win over Colton Gerges. New Zealand's Ryan Fox birdied the final hole to win the British Open golf tournament by one shot over American Cameron Young. Spain scored a goal in extra time to edge Argentina 1-0 for the World Cup title. In Major League Baseball, Cincinnati topped Colorado 9-6 to win that series as Tyler Stevenson hit two home runs. The Chicago Cubs crushed Minnesota 10-1. Arizona edged St. Louis 8-7. And Chase Briscoe finished third in the Cup Series race at North Wilkesboro.
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8: For today, sunny with a high of 89. Tonight, a slight chance of thunderstorms, partly cloudy with a low of 73. For tomorrow, mostly sunny and hot with a high of 91. 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
10: Tensions escalate. Good morning, I'm Gordon Deal, along with Nicole Murray. On this Monday, July 20th, glad you could be with us. Here's what's up this hour.
11: More American service members have been killed in the conflict with Iran after attacks over the weekend in Jordan and Iraq.
10: A mass shooting in Tucson, Arizona leaves at least 10 people wounded, including the alleged gunman.
11: A reversal by the FDA, which now says a sample of lettuce that tested positive for cyclospora was a false positive.
10: And potential homebuyers being held back by a knowledge gap, not just the economy.
12: You know, it's not a bad thing. It's just that they need to just learn. They just need to educate themselves because it's a complicated process. And so they said almost 60% of Americans said that they don't fully understand the steps involved in buying a home.
10: Medora Lee at USA Today on many prospective homebuyers lacking essential knowledge about things like the buying process and credit scores. The U.S. military says it's recovered unidentified human remains while searching for an American service member reported missing after an Iranian missile and drone attack in Jordan. U.S. Central Command said two U.S. service members were killed and a third was missing following Iran's attack Friday on U.S. partner forces in Jordan. Separately, CENTCOM said a U.S. service member was killed Saturday in northern Iraq during the controlled detonation of unexploded ordnance from a downed Iranian one-way attack drone. Meanwhile, American forces hit Iran for a ninth consecutive day today as concerns grew over shipping through the Strait of Hormuz after Iran said two oil tankers had exploded and been immobilized. President Trump at Joint Base Andrews.
13: Iran has been very, very badly damaged. They've lost everything almost militarily. They've got very little left. They've got some missiles. They've got some drones. They've got some manufacturing ability, not much.
10: Secretary of State Marco Rubio said the U.S. would continue to target Iran while it attacked global commercial shipping. The Food and Drug Administration now says a sample of lettuce from Taylor Farms that had tested positive for cyclospora was a false positive. In a statement, the FDA said that as of yesterday, it had not found any confirmed positive.

0: The board recommends approving.
1: Regarding that seat on the committee, we're promoting...
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11: For today, sunny with a high of 89. Tonight, a slight chance of thunderstorms, partly cloudy with a low of 73. For tomorrow, mostly sunny and hot with a high of 91. 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

0: With WBIW News, I'm Jeff Wagoner. The Indiana Department of Environmental Management has extended air quality action days through today, June 20th, due to heavy smoke lingering across the state. In central Indiana, fine particulate matter has reached levels unhealthy for sensitive groups. Officials urge children, the elderly, and for those with respiratory conditions to monitor conditions and limit strenuous outdoor activities. Becky's Place announced its second annual Sleep Out, Speak Out overnight fundraiser for Friday, July 31st, outside the Bedford First Church of God. The event invites community teams to spend the night outdoors in sleeping bags to raise awareness and funds for families experiencing homelessness. Supporters can also participate remotely by sharing photos online. And in other community outreach news, the Altrusa Club of Bedford remains highly active, recently delivering homemade laundry supplies to the Life Pantry and distributing gifts to nursing home residents. Members also volunteered for the Salvation Army's Christmas in July campaign and will assemble student book bags ahead of their August 10th meeting. Stay tuned for more news right after this.
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0: 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Under the initiative, Hoosier Uplands is using $2,500 in grant funding to distribute portable air conditioners to qualifying households in Lawrence and Orange counties. The South Central Community Action Program also received matching funds to supply fans and cooling units to residents in Brown County. The Stars Boulevard Bridge has reopened following repairs. Lawrence County Highway Superintendent Brian Souter confirmed the structure passed inspection, restoring the route ahead of Senior Week activities. Motorists should note a brief one-day closure is scheduled for Thursday, July 23rd, for safety grooving on the new concrete deck to improve tire traction and drainage. Health investigators are tracking a cyclospora outbreak linked to shredded iceberg lettuce at select Taco Bell locations. The intestinal illness has affected thousands across five states, including Indiana, with over 1,600 sickened residents reporting they ate at the chain. Taco Bell has voluntarily removed lettuce from the affected supplier, and officials advise avoiding shredded lettuce at these locations during the investigation. Due to excessive heat, the Men's Warming Shelter in Bedford has extended daytime cooling center operations through Tuesday, July 21st. Open daily from 9 a.m. to 7 p.m., the air-conditioned facility provides meals, snacks, showers, and laundry access for anyone needing refuge from the hazardous temperatures. 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
3: 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For today, sunny with a high of 89. Tonight, a slight chance of thunderstorms. Partly cloudy with a low of 73. For tomorrow, mostly sunny and hot with a high of 91. 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
4: Researchers found that compounds in brewed coffee may activate a receptor involved in stress response, inflammation, metabolism, and tissue repair. Coffee, as you know, is one of the most widely consumed drinks in the world, and earlier research has linked it to lower risks of chronic diseases. And the new findings from Texas A&M University may help explain why. 8 minutes now in front of the hour on This Morning. Once again, here's Nicole Murray.
5: And now, the three big things you need to know. Number one.
6: U.S. forces have hit Iran for a ninth consecutive day this morning as concerns grow over shipping through the Strait of Hormuz after Tehran said two oil tankers had exploded and been immobilized. President Trump reacts.
7: Great people, those great patriots are out there fighting that Iran cannot have a nuclear weapon.
6: Central Command reports that two U.S. service members were killed in Jordan and one was killed in Iraq over the weekend, bringing the death toll among U.S. service members in the war with Iran to 17.
5: Number two.
6: 10 people, including a suspect, have been wounded in a mass shooting that erupted near Tucson, Arizona. Officer Frank Magos.
8: Tucson Fire Department personnel responded, assisted in rendering medical aid, and transported all of those victims to an area hospital. Right now, the investigation is continuing. It is a rather large crime scene, as you can imagine.
6: All the victims were adults, and no police officers were injured.
5: Number three.
6: City health officials say an outbreak of Legionnaire's disease in the Upper East Side of Manhattan has claimed a second and third victim. The first for death an outbreak was announced on Friday. As of yesterday, 74 cases of Legionnaire's disease have been reported, and 8 are being hospitalized. President Trump says the Qatari-donated jet that serves as an Air Force One plane will soon be sent away for upgrades, following questions about the plane's security features.
7: It has a lot, and, it has a lot of capability, but as I understand it, in about a month or so, they're going to send it to have it be maxed out.
6: Trump started flying aboard the jumbo jet on July 1st after accepting the plane as a gift last year.
9: I could take this room.
10: They're not giving up power to you or Odysseus. Do you think life goes back to the way it was?
6: Christopher Nolan's The Odyssey raked in $124.5 million in domestic ticket sales during its opening weekend. The Universal film tallied just over $264 million globally, making it Nolan's best opening weekend performance ever. Instacart data has revealed that vanilla was the single most purchased ice cream flavor in 2025. That accounted for 21% of all ice cream orders and was the single most popular pick in all 50 states.
4: Okay, I'm good with that, but I normally like to dress up vanilla.
6: Okay, like with what?
4: Like vanilla with salted caramel.
6: Ooh, see, mm-hmm. I could do that. I could do that.
4: Or if it's just vanilla at home, like my new go-to is just a vanilla like in a coffee mug, which is just how I have it.
6: Okay.
4: With honey.
6: Honey, okay.
4: A fistful of M&Ms thrown in.
6: You know, I could go for ice cream now.
4: That's how I dress up vanilla.
6: I could so go for that right now. That sounds really good.
4: 6 minutes now in front of the hour.
11: You scream, we all scream for ice cream.
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5: With WBIW News, I'm Jeff Wagoner. IU football secured a major addition as consensus 5-star wide receiver Monshun Sales committed live on national television. The 6'5" Lawrence North standout chose the Hoosiers over elite programs like Alabama and Ohio State. Analysts note Sales is the highest-rated prospect to commit in IU football history. The City of Bloomington invites residents to protect regional heritage through its expanded historical signage program. Coordinators are seeking property data and narrative submissions from the public to identify sites eligible for commemorative markers, aiming to foster community pride across historic neighborhoods. The Social Security Administration launched a secure digital portal allowing beneficiaries to resolve overpayment debts directly online. The new electronic system eliminates paperwork and mail delays, allowing users to track or repay balances 24/7 via the official website. This option joins existing flexible options like installment agreements, ensuring individuals can manage their accounts according to their financial needs. Stay tuned for more news right after this.
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5: The Indiana Department of Environmental Management has extended its air quality action days through today, July 20th, due to heavy smoke lingering across the state. In central Indiana, fine particulate matter has reached levels deemed unhealthy for sensitive groups. State officials are urging residents, particularly children, the elderly, and individuals with respiratory ailments to monitor local conditions and reduce heavy outdoor exertion. Becky's Place has announced its second annual Sleep Out, Speak Out overnight fundraiser to raise awareness and critical support for families experiencing homelessness. Scheduled for Friday, July 31st, outside the Bedford First Church of God, the event invites community teams to spend the night outdoors in sleeping bags. Those unable to attend can participate remotely by sharing photos online to support the shelter's ongoing operational mission. And in other community outreach news, the Altrusa Club of Bedford remains highly active, recently delivering homemade laundry supplies to the Life Pantry and distributing gifts to nursing home residents. Members also volunteered for the Salvation Army's Christmas in July campaign and will assemble student book bags ahead of their August 10th meeting. And finally, United Way of South Central Indiana opened ticket sales for its fourth annual Blue Jean Ball on Wednesday, September 23rd at Whippoorwill Hill. The benefit features live music and food vendors to launch the fall fun drive, supporting regional programs that connect families to housing, food, and youth development. For more on these stories and other local headlines, visit WBIW.com.
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10: Nick Belush won his first Bedford Men's City Tournament golf title. Belush carded weekend rounds of 68 and 66 at Otis Park to finish four rounds of 15 under par and post a six-shot win over Colton Gerges. New Zealand's Ryan Fox birdied the final hole to win the British Open golf tournament by one shot over American Cameron Young. Spain scored a goal in extra time to edge Argentina 1-0 for the World Cup title. In Major League Baseball, Cincinnati topped Colorado 9-6 to win that series as Tyler Stevenson hit two home runs. The Chicago Cubs crushed Minnesota 10-1. Arizona edged St. Louis 8-7. And Chase Briscoe finished third in the Cup Series race at North Wilkesboro.
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12: 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Your idea could be our next talk of the town. For today, sunny with a high of 89. Tonight, a slight chance of thunderstorms, partly cloudy with a low of 73. For tomorrow, mostly sunny and hot with a high of 91. 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
13: That leaves at least 10 people wounded.
14: And the importance of $9.99 as a price point.
15: I feel like I do this. If something's $9.99 or $10.02, for some reason, $9.99 seems so much cheaper, even though actually it's really 3 cents difference, right? So I think maybe it's the three numbers versus four numbers when it's, you know, 10 something, 11 something.
14: Natasha Khan at the Wall Street Journal on how $9.99 became the most compelling price in retail. The U.S. military says it's recovered unidentified remains while searching for an American service member reported missing after an Iranian missile and drone attack in Jordan. U.S. Central Command said two U.S. service members were killed and a third was missing following Iran's attack Friday on U.S. partner forces in Jordan. Separately, CENTCOM said a U.S. service member was killed Saturday in northern Iraq during the controlled detonation of unexploded ordnance from a downed Iranian one-way attack drone. Reaction from President Trump.
16: Great people, those great patriots, were out there fighting that Iran cannot have a nuclear weapon.
14: 17 U.S. service members have now died in the war with Iran. Virginia Democratic Senator Mark Warner on ABC's This Week.
17: This war of choice has been a disaster. It has been a disaster militarily. It has been a disaster in terms of how we're viewed around the world. It has been a disaster to our friends and the allies who question whether we will keep our promises.
14: Meanwhile, American forces hit Iran for a ninth consecutive day today as concerns grew over shipping through the Strait of Hormuz after Iran said two oil tankers had exploded and been immobilized. The Food and Drug Administration now says a sample of lettuce from Taylor Farms that had tested positive for cyclospora was a false positive. In a statement, the FDA said that as of yesterday, it had not found any confirmed positive results. We get more from this morning's Mike Gavin.
11: Taylor Farm said yesterday in a statement after the false positive was announced that it's committed to working with public health authorities as the ongoing investigation continues. The company previously said it was voluntarily removing iceberg lettuce sourced from central Mexico after the lettuce had been linked to one of the largest outbreaks of cyclosporiasis in the U.S. recently. 4 days ago, the CDC identified lettuce supplied to select Taco Bell restaurants as a source of the

0: information you need and the truth you demand. Start your day with America's First News. 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
1: Thanks for spending time with us. Welcome into Monday. Wrestling with massive amounts of data will define modern warfare as much as battling the enemy. John Seward, defense and national security correspondent at the Washington Times, says inside the defense industry, companies are locked in a highly competitive race to build cutting-edge tools designed to bring secure, artificial intelligence-powered decision aids and communications to combat. John, what have you found?
2: Effectively,

0: we've seen all of these really interesting new tools, all the autonomous vehicles, the drones, all this sort of stuff coming out. And all of that information has to go somewhere. And what the military has been trying to figure out is how to make all that information a lot more useful. And what we're seeing is basically companies start to build like a data center in a box that they can take to the front line, feed all of that information in, and then use a lot of artificial intelligence to help the military do their job, conduct war fighting.
1: Jeez. That could, like an example would be what? How could this work?
0: Yeah, so one of the most fascinating things I saw when reporting for this story was I actually saw a demonstration of one chat window with a drone that was being simulated, and the guy kind of showed me, he said, look, so here's a target. In the chat window, it sort of told him, hey, this target might be an enemy, what's going on? And he said, all I'm going to do is say, I want you to take a closer look. And basically what happened was an AI agent then built out a new flight path for that drone. The drone automatically redirected itself on that flight path and started taking a look and trying to figure out if this target was a bad guy, right? So when you start to break this down, I mean, the folks that I talked to, specifically in this case, Anduril, they have their platform Menace, which is one of these data centers in a box. They talked about using that for mission plans for the F-35. So when you start to put these building blocks together, you're talking about basically a service member being able to sit down and in a chat window direct a bunch of AI agents to try to come up with plans for the military to execute, and those things just going straight out to where they need to be, whether that's drones, the fighter pilot, whether that's rockets on the ground, all of the above. Now, I want to caveat all this to say that it's still sort of cutting edge here, and a lot of this, as I said, is demonstrations. It's not actually the task itself. There's still a lot of questions about the reliability of some of these programs.
1: We're speaking with John Seward, defense and national security correspondent at the Washington Times. The story is called How Data is Taking Over War Fighting for the U.S. Military. What about the energy and computing power required here?
0: Yeah, well, that was another part of this that seemed like a little bit of a stretch. So there's definitely this desire to have more computing power on the front line, but there's a limit to that. We have, you know, it's a big conversation around the country right now, just how much we want to invest in these data centers and how much energy they take up. While I was talking to some of the folks for this story, one of them said, you know, what we're worried about down the road is having to basically have a small nuclear reactor powering a mobile data center. That seems like a long ways off.
1: Jeez.
0: But both of those are things that the military is actually investing in right now and that defense companies are trying to figure out. The ones that I looked at specifically, they were still using like your standard military generator to generate the power.
1: Okay. Yeah.
0: But a gentleman I talked to from DARPA, he actually said, you know, on the other end of this, the military is looking at trying to make these things more efficient. So they're kind of playing both sides of the coin, right? They're trying to make sure that the processing power, these mobile data centers, are available to use all these cool new toys that they're developing for warfare. But on the other end of it, they're trying to make sure that these AI programs are much more efficient so that we're not actually having to use as much computing power, as much energy to get the job done. So like I said, kind of playing both sides of the coin to get it done and not quite sure where it's going to shuffle out at this point. But either way it goes, they're starting to show that you can actually use a lot of artificial intelligence to conduct war, which is just a massive leap in the past 2 years.
1: Thanks, John. John Seward, defense and national security correspondent at the Washington Times. 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
2: And now, the three big things you need to know. Number one.
3: The U.S. military announced it has recovered unidentified human remains while searching for an American service member reported missing after an Iranian missile and drone attack in Jordan on Friday that killed two other Americans. President Trump speaking with reporters at Joint Base Andrews.
4: Iran has been very, very badly damaged. They've lost everything almost militarily. They've got very little left. They've got some missiles. They've got some drones. They've got some manufacturing ability, not much.
3: Officials said an examination of the remains is underway. Separately, another U.S. service member was killed in Iraq on Saturday.
2: Number two.
3: The FDA says a sample of lettuce from Taylor Farms that had tested positive for cyclospora was a false positive. The company added that the agency has since apologized. Taylor Farms on Friday said it was voluntarily removing iceberg lettuce sourced from Mexico after the product had been linked to a cyclosporiasis outbreak.
2: Number three.
3: Influencer brothers Andrew and Tristan Tate have been arrested by federal officers in Miami after British authorities issued 38 new charges against the brothers, including rape and human trafficking. Karina Thomas is with the Bedfordshire Police.
5: The charges relate to seven victims spanning a period from 2010 to 2017.
3: Britain is seeking to extradite the brothers to face prosecution for both the new and pre-existing charges. Boston police are investigating the discovery of a dead body that was found at a property owned by the husband of Congresswoman Ayanna Pressley of Massachusetts. President Trump says the Qatari-donated jet that serves as an Air Force One plane will soon be sent away for upgrades, following questions about the plane's security features.
4: So they're going to be sending it and they'll have it be maxed out. It'll take about a month.
3: Trump started flying aboard the jumbo jet on July 1st after accepting the plane as a gift last year. Spain is back on top of the soccer universe for a second time.
6: Poro chance to cross, hooks it in. Williams battling, knocks it down. It's free. It's a goal. It's Ferran Torres.
3: The call on Fox as Ferran Torres scores the game-winning goal in extra time against Argentina in the World Cup finals. The final score, 1-0. It's Spain's first World Cup victory since 2010.
1: All right. Best team won the tournament. Thank you, Nicole. 23 minutes now after the hour.
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18: 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For today, sunny with a high of 89. Tonight, a slight chance of thunderstorms. Partly cloudy with a low of 73. For tomorrow, mostly sunny and hot with a high of 91. 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
19: About this, and one thing that came through pretty consistently is that people feel that the economy is in a very uncertain place right now. The stock market might be notching record highs, but they look at their own household budgets and they see things going in the wrong direction. Their pay hasn't gone up, their bills have, and that feeds into their sentiment about investing.
20: So this is mom and pop investors, or this is also folks with, say, a 401k?
19: All of the above. It's retail investors as well as retirement savers.
20: And I guess, I mean, this is not the first time we've seen this, right? This was, what, similar sentiment 4 years ago when inflation was a big concern?
19: Yes, 4 years ago and going way back, the Great Recession. And there have been pockets since then where the stock market has been on an upswing. People are very leery of it. And that's one of the main reasons why financial professionals advise people against trying to time the market. If you're going to try and pull out of the market, you have to know when to pull out and when to get back in. And it's too scary for people to contemplate going back into the market when prices are at a trough.
20: We're speaking with Martha White, reporter at Money.com. The story is called Stocks Are at All-Time Highs, So Why Are Americans Afraid to Invest? And as you point out in the story, the economy is expanding right now. So what do advisors say about folks who are leery about putting money in the market?
19: The typical advice is to stay the course. People should continue investing. People who have automatic payroll deductions that go into their 401ks should continue doing that. And really, the best thing is, if you're not close to retirement, just don't look at it. Just let the money keep going in and don't think about it. You're not going to need that money for 10 years, 20 years. Don't think about it now.
20: Yeah. Is it natural to have that feeling of, well, things can't go up forever?
19: It is. Again, as I said, people are looking at the numbers in their own household budgets. They're seeing that their paychecks haven't gone up. They're seeing that their bills, gas prices have come down a tick, but they're still quite a bit higher than they were a year ago. Grocery prices are still up. Costs for subscriptions and just everyday expenses keep going up. And for people who are struggling to make ends meet, that matters more than some number on a ticker.
20: Generally speaking, do Americans fear recession? Do we have polling on that or anticipate one?
19: I've seen some polls that do suggest people think a recession might be coming. That doesn't necessarily mean that it is. Most of us, even financial professionals, tend to do a lousy job of predicting
20: Thanks, Martha. Martha White, reporter at Money.com. 30 minutes now after the hour on This Morning, America's First News.
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21: With WBIW News, I'm Jeff Wagoner. The bridge on Stars Boulevard has reopened following major repairs. Lawrence County Highway Superintendent Brian Souter confirmed the structure passed inspection, restoring the route ahead of Senior Week activities. Motorists should note a brief one-day closure is scheduled for Thursday, July 23rd, for safety grooving on the new concrete deck to improve tire traction and drainage. Health investigators are tracking a cyclospora outbreak linked to shredded iceberg lettuce at select Taco Bell locations. The intestinal illness has affected thousands across five states, including Indiana, with over 1,600 sickened residents reporting they ate at the chain. Taco Bell has voluntarily removed lettuce from the affected supplier, and officials advise avoiding shredded lettuce at these locations during the investigation. Due to excessive hot weather, the men's warming shelter in Bedford has extended daytime cooling center operations through Tuesday, July 21st. Open daily from 9 a.m. to 7 p.m., the air-conditioned facility provides meals, snacks, showers, and laundry access for anyone needing refuge from the hazardous temperatures. Stay tuned for more news right after this.
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21: The Bloomington Board of Public Works approved temporary street closures beginning today for the film production of Little Five. Inspired by the first women's Little 500 bicycle race, the movie is set at Indiana University in the 1980s. Closures will run through mid-August on portions of Grant Street, 7th Street, Park Avenue, and Kirkwood Avenue, with signs routing drivers around filming zones. The Bedford Area Chamber of Commerce is now accepting community award nominations through Monday, July 27th, to recognize local excellence. Area residents can submit candidates for several categories, including Business of the Year, Community Service, and the prestigious Citizen of the Year awards. Nomination forms are available online, with winners to be honored at the upcoming Chamber Annual Dinner. United Way of South Central Indiana opened ticket sales for its fourth annual Blue Jean Ball on Wednesday, September 23rd at Whippoorwill Hill. The benefit features live music and food vendors to launch the Fall Fun Drive, supporting regional programs that connect families to housing, food, and youth development. The Indiana State Police recently recovered over $11 million in stolen freight as cargo theft escalates significantly nationwide. Law enforcement officials report that organized criminal rings are increasingly targeting commercial transport lines moving high-value shipments through major shipping corridors. State investigators are working alongside federal agencies to step up highway enforcement and disrupt these high-stakes theft rings. For more on these stories and other local headlines, visit WBIW.com.
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0: advancing the conversation, identifying trends, and informing the world. 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
1: Thanks for being with us. Here's one for coffee lovers. Research by Texas A&M University and published in the journal Nutrients has identified a biological pathway that could help explain links between coffee and healthier aging. The researchers found that compounds in brewed coffee may activate a receptor involved in stress response, inflammation, metabolism, and tissue repair. Coffee, as you know, is one of the most widely consumed drinks in the world, and earlier research has linked it to lower risks of chronic diseases, and the new findings may help explain why. That said, a separate study finds consuming popular sugar substitutes may be linked to a faster decline in memory and thinking skills. Research published by the American Academy of Neurology found an association between sweetener consumption and cognitive decline. 8 minutes now in front of the hour on This Morning. Once again, here's Nicole Murray.
0: And now, the three big things you need to know. Number one.
2: U.S. forces have hit Iran for a ninth consecutive day this morning as concerns grow over shipping through the Strait of Hormuz after Tehran said two oil tankers had exploded and been immobilized. President Trump reacts.
3: We control the strait. They don't control anything. So we'll see what happens, but we hit them very hard again tonight.
2: Central Command reports that two U.S. service members were killed in Jordan and one was killed in Iraq over the weekend, bringing the death toll among U.S. service members in the war with Iran to 17.
0: Number two.
2: 10 people, including a suspect, have been wounded in a mass shooting that erupted near Tucson, Arizona. Officer Frank Magos.
4: There's a number of victims who were struck by gunfire. As I understand, many of them were struck in extremities. However, additional responding officers were able to immediately render aid to them using individual first aid kits.
2: All of the victims were adults and no police officers were injured.
0: Number three.
2: City health officials say an outbreak of Legionnaire's disease on the Upper East Side of Manhattan has claimed a second and third victim. The first death in the outbreak was announced on Friday. As of yesterday, 74 cases of Legionnaire's disease have been reported and 8 people are being hospitalized. Health officials say at least 930 people have died in Congo's Ebola outbreak. As of Saturday, roughly 2,300 cases have been confirmed. AAA data says that the national average price for regular gasoline hit $4 per gallon again today as the renewed conflict with Iran and Ukraine-Russia attacks rattle energy markets. It's the first time that the national average has been at $4 or higher since June 17th. Vice President J.D. Vance and his wife, Usha, have welcomed their fourth child, Alec Neil Vance. The couple, who have been married since 2014, also have 3 other children.
5: I could take this from you.
6: They're not giving up power to you or Odysseus. Do you think life goes back to the way it was?
2: Christopher Nolan's The Odyssey raked in $124.5 million in domestic ticket sales during its opening weekend. The Universal film tallied just over $264 million globally, making it Nolan's best opening weekend performance ever.
1: Yeah. Is that on your list?
2: It's not one of my favorites. Not my go-to. What about you?
1: 3 hours?
2: Going
1: to have to pass on that one.
2: I don't know if I can stay quiet for 3 hours.
1: I can watch it over a period of 6 days, maybe. Break it up into chunks.
2: Oh, that might be somewhere. The way to do it. There you go.
1: 6 minutes now in front of the hour.
7: The board recommends approving.
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6: The Duke Energy Foundation is partnering with local nonprofits to provide immediate heat relief to vulnerable families. Under the initiative, Hoosier Uplands is using $2,500 in grant funding to distribute portable air conditioners to qualifying households in Lawrence and Orange counties. The South Central Community Action Program also received matching funds to supply fans and cooling units to residents in Brown County. The Stars Boulevard Bridge has reopened following repairs. Lawrence County Highway Superintendent Brian Souter confirmed the structure passed inspection, restoring the route ahead of Senior Week activities. Motorists should note a brief one-day closure is scheduled for Thursday, July 23rd, for safety grooving on the new concrete deck to improve tire traction and drainage. Health investigators are tracking a cyclospora outbreak linked to shredded iceberg lettuce at select Taco Bell locations. The intestinal illness has affected thousands across five states, including Indiana, with over 1,600 sickened residents reporting they ate at the chain. Taco Bell has voluntarily removed lettuce from the affected supplier, and officials advise avoiding shredded lettuce at these locations during the investigation. Due to excessive heat, the Men's Warming Shelter in Bedford has extended daytime cooling center operations through Tuesday, July 21st. Open daily from 9 a.m. to 7 p.m., the air-conditioned facility provides meals, snacks, showers, and laundry access for anyone needing refuge from the hazardous temperatures. For more on these stories and other local headlines, visit WBIW.com.
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6: The Duke Energy Foundation is partnering with local nonprofits to provide immediate heat relief to vulnerable families. Under the initiative, Hoosier Uplands is using $2,500 in grant funding to distribute portable air conditioners to qualifying households in Lawrence and Orange counties. The South Central Community Action Program also received matching funds to supply fans and cooling units to residents in Brown County. The Stars Boulevard Bridge has reopened following repairs. Lawrence County Highway Superintendent Brian Souter confirmed the structure passed inspection, restoring the route ahead of Senior Week activities. Motorists should note a brief one-day closure is scheduled for Thursday, July 23rd, for safety grooving on the new concrete deck to improve tire traction and drainage. Health investigators are tracking a cyclospora outbreak linked to shredded iceberg lettuce at select Taco Bell locations. The intestinal illness has affected thousands across five states, including Indiana, with over 1,600 sickened residents reporting they ate at the chain. Taco Bell has voluntarily removed lettuce from the affected supplier, and officials advise avoiding shredded lettuce at these locations during the investigation. Due to excessive heat, the men's warming shelter in Bedford has extended daytime cooling center operations through Tuesday, July 21st. Open daily from 9 a.m. to 7 p.m., the air-conditioned facility provides meals, snacks, showers, and laundry access for anyone needing refuge from the hazardous temperatures. For more on these stories and other local headlines, visit WBIW.com.
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10: For WBIW Sports, I'm Justin Soakland. Nick Belush won his first Bedford Men's City Tournament golf title. Belush carded weekend rounds of 68 and 66 at Otis Park to finish four rounds at 15 under par and post a six-shot win over Colton Gurgis. New Zealand's Ryan Fox birdied the final hole to win the British Open golf tournament by one shot over American Cameron Young. Spain scored a goal in extra time to edge Argentina 1-0 for the World Cup title. In Major League Baseball, Cincinnati topped Colorado 9-6 to win that series as Tyler Stevenson hit two home runs. The Chicago Cubs crushed Minnesota 10-1. Arizona edged St. Louis 8-7. And Chase Briscoe finished third in the Cup Series race at North Wilkesboro. 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
13: For today, sunny with a high of 89. Tonight, a slight chance of thunderstorms, partly cloudy with a low of 73. For tomorrow, mostly sunny and hot with a high of 91. 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
14: Hello, I'm Larry Ritter from the Judah Church of Christ, and I've got good news for you. First of all, the Bible question of the week.
15: I give you a Bible question on Monday, and you have all week to look it up and find the answer. Then I reveal the correct answer to you on Friday. The Bible question for this week is, in 1 Corinthians 6, verses 9 and 10, how many different groups of unrighteous or wicked people did Paul say would not go to heaven?
14: In 1 Corinthians chapter 6, verses 9 and 10, how many different groups of unrighteous or wicked people did Paul say would not go to heaven? I'll give you the correct answer on Friday. Have you noticed that as time goes by in this country and society, things are becoming less based on biblical truths and godly principles? As a nation, we're going farther and farther away from those things that our country was founded upon.
15: And as that happens, some ideas are introduced and accepted as normal, when in fact, they're not normal. They're abnormal, and in fact, condemned in God's Word. Such an example of this is the idea of being transsexual, where one decides to transition from being the gender that God made them into the other gender, from male to female or from female to male. Such ideas are creations of man's imagination and not from God. This morning, I'd like to set the record straight with the real trans. Ever since Adam and Eve, God's creation of men and women, have decided to turn away from God and do our own thing apart from God's will. That's called transgression. We insist on doing things in opposition to what God says. Of course, that's happened all up through time. At one point, God was so grieved that he sent a flood upon the earth to wipe out mankind. Genesis chapter 6 tells us, "The Lord saw how great man's wickedness on the earth had become, and that every inclination of the thoughts of his heart was only evil all the time. The Lord was grieved that he had made man on the earth, and his heart was filled with pain. So the Lord said, I will wipe mankind whom I have created from the face of the earth, men and animals and creatures that move along the ground and birds of the air, for I am grieved that I have made them." Later on, the wickedness of man became so great again that he also wiped out Sodom and Gomorrah because of their homosexuality and wickedness. In Romans 1, verses 26 and 27, the Apostle Paul describes a time when God gave them over to shameful lusts. Even their women exchanged natural relations for unnatural ones. In the same way, the men also abandoned natural relations with women and were inflamed with lust for one another. Men committed indecent acts with other men and received in themselves the due penalty for their perversion. But because of God's love and mercy for man, he enacted the greatest act of grace ever performed. He sent his Son, Jesus Christ, to pay the awful price as a perfect sacrifice for the sins of mankind. In Matthew 17 and verse 2, Jesus was transfigured up on a mountain before his apostles, where God said, "This is my Son, whom I love. With him I am well pleased. Listen to him." And a few chapters later, God allows sinful man to put his Son on a cross to give his life, to pay for our sin.

0: In Romans 12, Paul says, to offer your bodies as living sacrifices, holy and pleasing to God, which is your spiritual worship. Do not conform any longer to the pattern of this world, but be transformed by the renewing of your mind. Friend, as humans bent on turning away from God and thus causing all kinds of problems, we need to turn toward Him and simply do what our Creator said to do. Won't you listen to Him and live how He designed us? Won't you obey the gospel of Jesus Christ and let Him transform you into what He wants you to be? If I can help, or if you have questions, call me at 812-583-1563. And that's the good news for today.
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6: This is Today, for Monday, July 20, a work of love. 1 Corinthians 13, verse 4. Love is patient. Love is kind. It does not envy. It does not boast. It is not proud. Over the years, so much has been written about beekeeping that it can be easy to be distracted by details and lose sight of the big picture. With bees, it's primarily about maintaining the hive. Reverend L.L. Langstroth, who invented the movable frame hive, recommended listening to the hum of the hive for inspiration. What makes the hive a harmonious home for bees? We might like to think that bees survive and thrive by way of virtues, but they just follow the wonderful instincts God provided when He created them. In Paul's letter to the Corinthians, we can see that the community life of Christ followers is, sadly, not always loving and harmonious. In fact, sometimes the church is far from that ideal. Living by the virtues we find in 1 Corinthians chapter 13 requires that we selflessly love one another. The inspired text of 1 Corinthians chapter 13 reflects the self-giving love of God, in whose image Christ followers are being recreated. In Christ, we can be part of a body in which all have equal concern for each other. The one body of Christ is the community in which each member lovingly works to build up and care for one another in the Lord, the one and only Savior. Pray with me. Lord, grow us to become mature in You as each part of Your body does its work. Amen.
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14: 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For animals, not so much. 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With more practical tips and useful advice, this is the Old Farmer's Almanac Radio Report for Monday, July 20th, the 201st day of the year. Actress

0: Natalie Wood was born on this day, and man first set foot on the moon on this night in 1969. If you dig deeply enough, you'll find all kinds of theories about animals and lightning. Some legends say horses attract lightning, and other theories say giraffes, because of their height, are more at risk. The truth is, though, that animals of all types are at risk simply because they're more often outdoors in severe weather. And while we wouldn't blame a giraffe for lowering his head, it's usually ground current, not a direct strike, that will take down an entire herd with one bolt. And that is the Old Farmer's Almanac Radio Report. You can always learn more about weather and your local forecast online at almanac.com.
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10: You know what works in this day and age? Taking away kids' stuff. You know what works? Putting them in timeout. Putting them in a corner and telling them they can't leave. Or putting them in their room. Although my daughter got very creative. I come back 2 hours later and she built out the biggest fort tent imaginable with every doll that she ever had and was having the time of her life. My son would be losing it in like 10 minutes. I'm so sorry. He'd break. And, you know, after he'd break, I'd say, all right, you're free. I'm letting you out of prison. But sometimes you got to discipline your kids. Spare the rod, spoil the child. Doesn't mean the rod of your belt or a switch. I just found you take away their stuff, that what they like to do, and that gives you all the power you'd ever want, all the control you'd ever need as a parent.
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10: You know, with the cold now swiftly descending on Europe, especially Ukraine, well, it is impacting so many elderly people. 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
18: For today, sunny with a high of 89. Tonight, a slight chance of thunderstorms, partly cloudy with a low of 73. For tomorrow, mostly sunny and hot with a high of 91. 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
19: With a look at your ag news headlines, I'm Erin Anderson on Brownfield. The U.S. trade ambassador during President Trump's first term says the U.S. must address a significant trade deficit with Mexico during a renegotiation of the U.S.-Mexico-Canada agreement. Robert Lighthizer says the U.S. trade deficit with Mexico exceeds $170 billion. A Michigan food safety official says lessons learned from the multi-state cyclosporalosis outbreak will likely shape food safety protocols long into the future. Emily Hollingsworth tells Brownfield.
20: We're going to be talking about this for years to come.
19: A succession planning expert says having the right plan in place is essential to preserving the farm for the next generation. Cheryl Mitchell says a successful transition plan requires the transfer of ownership and operational knowledge. I'm Erin Anderson for Brownfield.
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1: 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In 1776, Thomas Paine wrote about a group of people he called Sunshine Patriots. 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
1: In 1776, Patriot Thomas Paine wrote these famous words, "These are the times that try men's souls." It was truly a dark and dangerous time in our nation's history. But in that speech, he spoke of these people he called Sunshine Patriots. He called them that because they were for America when all was going well. But when things got tough and hard and dark, these people just disappeared. What was Thomas Paine's word to these Sunshine Patriots? Be someone who can smile at trouble, can gather strength from distress, can be brave by reflection. Do you know any Sunshine Patriots? Are you a Sunshine Patriot? Think about it. I'm Jerry Stewart, and that was One Moment in America.
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24: 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Here's Chris Whitting.
25: A man named Ed was always playing games, and so were his customers. Ed made bingo supplies. The popular game kept orders flowing in for bingo boards and chips. Thanks to bingo, Ed met lots of people, including a rich couple who owned a big boat. When guests would come aboard, they'd usually play a fun game the couple had dreamed up. And those guests always loved it. Ed happened to hear about the new game and asked the couple if he could buy the rights. They happily agreed. No doubt you've heard of the game created aboard a yacht by its wealthy owners. Maybe you've even played it. The name? Yahtzee. It made Edwin Lowe rich enough to buy his own yacht. Sometimes your ship really does come in. With the Success Journal, I'm Chris Whitting.
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3: With WBIW News, I'm Jeff Wagoner. IU football secured a major addition as consensus five-star wide receiver Monshun Sales committed live on national television. The 6'5" Lawrence North standout chose the Hoosiers over elite programs like Alabama and Ohio State. Analysts note Sales is the highest-rated prospect to commit in IU football history. The city of Bloomington invites residents to protect regional heritage through its expanded historical signage program. Coordinators are seeking property data and narrative submissions from the public to identify sites eligible for commemorative markers, aiming to foster community pride across historic neighborhoods. The Social Security Administration launched a secure digital portal allowing beneficiaries to resolve overpayment debts directly online. The new electronic system eliminates paperwork and mail delays, allowing users to track or repay balances 24/7 via the official website. This option joins existing flexible options like installment agreements, ensuring individuals can manage their accounts according to their financial needs. Stay tuned for more news right after this.
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3: The Indiana Department of Environmental Management has extended its air quality action days through today, July 20th, due to heavy smoke lingering across the state. In central Indiana, fine particulate matter has reached levels deemed unhealthy for sensitive groups. State officials are urging residents, particularly children, the elderly, and individuals with respiratory ailments to monitor local conditions and reduce heavy outdoor exertion. Becky's Place has announced its second annual Sleep Out, Speak Out overnight fundraiser to raise awareness and critical support for families experiencing homelessness. Scheduled for Friday, July 31st, outside the Bedford First Church of God, the event invites community teams to spend the night outdoors in sleeping bags. Those unable to attend can participate remotely by sharing photos online to support the shelter's ongoing operational mission. And in other community outreach news, the Altrusa Club of Bedford remains highly active, recently delivering homemade laundry supplies to the Life Pantry and distributing gifts to nursing home residents. Members also volunteered for the Salvation Army's Christmas in July campaign and will assemble student book bags ahead of their August 10th meeting. And finally, United Way of South Central Indiana opened ticket sales for its fourth annual Blue Jean Ball on Wednesday, September 23rd at Whippoorwill Hill. The benefit features live music and food vendors to launch the Fall Fun Drive, supporting regional programs that connect families to housing, food, and youth development. For more on these stories and other local headlines, visit WBIW.com.
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8: Good morning and welcome to today's edition of Talk of the Town. And this morning, we are here to talk about the Mitchell Playground Project and the upcoming Mitchell Blue Jacket Block Fest. In the studio this morning, we have Tiffany German, the chair for the event, the upcoming Blue Jacket Block Fest, and Sally Miller back in the studio today, but wearing a different hat, director of the Mitchell Park Board. Good morning and thank you for being here.
9: Good morning. Thanks,
10: Jeff, for having us.
8: Hey, it's our pleasure to have you here in the studio. And the Mitchell Playground Project is I think, just something so cool to update. You know, of course, the playground has served well for many, many years, but times have changed and awareness has changed about certain things. And it's time to get a little bit of an upgrade and of course, go to the all-inclusive playground. Before we talk too much about the Blue Jacket Block Fest that's just coming up on this Saturday, and there's a lot to talk about with that, a lot of different activities. But before we get started on that, could you fill us in a little bit on maybe the background of the playground project, you know, what the project is looking like and how people can get involved maybe in ways other than the Block Fest?
11: Well, yes, thank you so much, Jeff, for covering that. So the mission of the Mitchell Parks and Rec Board is to provide a safe, well-maintained parks and public space through preservation, community enrichment, and memorable experiences. So that being kept in mind and also listening to the community, our community told us when we were tasked to do this back in 24 that they love the idea of an inclusive playground for our community. So many of our communities are going this route, giving opportunities for every child to play,
8: right,
11: with no matter what disability or any kind of shortcoming they might have physically or mentally, they can enjoy a place to play,
8: right,
11: in a space like this. So while it's a big undertaking, we realize that, and we're not being flippant about that or passive about that. We really know that we have to go after this aggressively as a community, because those funds aren't just laying around to do those kind of things. So
8: yeah,
11: going after grant money and scheduling these events just to make those things happen, and believing that our community, if we all come together, we can do something like this.
8: Well, and we're in a community that comes together and does things like this very well. So let's talk a little bit about who in the community is going to benefit from this, and what makes it a little different than, you know, what folks from my generation might call a playground, you know, things that might not be seen as inclusive for folks these days.
11: I think the first piece is the surface. When you're thinking about, you know, the rubber chips or the pea gravel or just the, in our day, Jeff, the asphalt that
8: fall from the
10: jungle gym and the really hot slides.
11: I think the first time I ever saw stars, I fell backwards out of a swing onto the asphalt on the playground, and that I saw stars.
8: Yeah.
11: So we obviously, playgrounds, you know, we built a playground. We're grateful to have the playground we have, you know, 23 years ago, I believe, and that was built by volunteers. But anymore, there's a lot more in behind creating a safe space, and you have these inspectors that come in. You have to have these inspected, licensed playground installers come in,
8: mm-hmm,
11: all because it's a commercial space, it's a government space, but we want to be mindful of safety, and not just safety, but also making it a place where any child could play, even a child who maybe has sensory issues or physical issues to where they couldn't walk, but they could climb through on these cables.
8: It's like rope,
11: but
8: upper body,
11: yeah,
8: you know, more
11: yes,
8: focused, yeah.
11: And those kids have never going to make it to a 3-story slide, but they can do that. They can climb their way to a 3-story slide. That's a big deal.
8: Yeah.
11: We've watched some videos of these kids doing it and heard stories about these kids who just cry when they get there because they've never had an opportunity to do something like that. And not just for our community, but for other communities, because we know people that will drive to these other communities. We can be a destination. We can be a place where counties from our people around the state or even out of the state can come and be a part of this big project. We'll have pictures and more information on site at our event that we're going to talk about where you can learn more about that. But it's just a neat thing, and it's just and gives you the feels to know you're
8: part of it. It really does. And that's so important, as we all know, to build those memories for everybody. It's also a social aspect, being able to get out and talk to your peers that are your age and seeing what's going on. And this is one of the places, it's like the old water cooler at the office. You know, where do kids meet? The playground. You know, that's what they mean. They talk about what's new. So it's so special to be able to bring everybody in the community out and get everybody involved in the community. And I always say a rising tide raises all ships. So nothing but good things are going to come from this. And Tiffany, can you tell me a little bit about, of course, we've got the event coming up, but this has been in the works since 2024. You know, of course, the community has wanted this. Can you talk a little bit about how things have come since 2024 and where we're at now? Because Sally was saying earlier, is that funds aren't just lying around for this, and this is probably not an inexpensive thing to do. So can you tell me a little bit about, you know, how this started from an idea to where we are now, like really on the road to getting this done?
9: Yeah, for sure. I can talk a little bit about that. So back in 2024, the need was, you know, made that we needed to proceed forward with a replacement for our current playground. Like Sally mentioned earlier, a survey went out to the community. We were asking for interest on what our community wanted in that future playground. At that time, I had no involvement with the Mitchell City Parks board or anything of that nature. And I actually became involved as being a respondent to that survey. So one of the questions on the survey was, would you be willing to volunteer your time, talents, you know, money, whatever? And I responded and said, yes, I'd love to be a part of this project. So myself and others started meeting probably last fall more aggressively to really kind of put together what the future of this project would look like. So we have several teams that have been working separately and together in the greater project. We have a research and development team who really led the way on working with companies, what they would be able to provide as far as a proposed playground design and the things that we would be able to get. We ultimately went with PlayPros. We were able to get like the best bang for our buck with that. So that was the direction that we headed. So once the design was solidified, the last time we were here for Talk of the Town, it was for our town hall meeting.
8: Yep.
9: So we were able to kind of unveil that design for our community. There's obviously a huge fundraising need to make this dream a reality. So I'm a part of the capital campaign committee. I co-chair that with Nikki Littrell. And what we wanted to do was, how can we raise the funds that we need for the playground itself, and how can we raise the funds that we need to sustain and maintain it over time, as that's also, you know, a need for this playground. So I serve on that committee, and two of the larger events that we thought of that we could make year after year events, one of which we're going to talk about today, is the Blue Jacket Block Fest. Right. And then another is a gala that we have scheduled for November. So we really want to be able to plan those community events that will bring folks together and kind of gather around the cause, play it forward as our tagline and such. We also have a marketing team. Want to give a shout out to them. Each of our teams are pretty small committees. We're all very passionate people with busy day jobs and lives with our families, but we have a lot of passion for this project. So each person is coming together and putting in, you know, what they can offer best for this project. But currently we're in the middle of fundraising. We are raising money through our crowdfunder option. We're also collecting donations directly on site at Mitchell City Hall with our clerk treasurer. And that's where we're at. So it's really like trying to get behind, hustling and raising the money that we need to make this dream a reality is the current state for the playground project and keeping our community as informed as possible.
8: Well, and Tiffany, you took the question right out of my mouth, is how can people get involved? Of course, you were saying you've got the Blockfest coming up, and that's happening this Saturday. And right after the break, we're going to dive into every facet of that and how much fun people are going to have. But like you were just saying, is keep it tuned, because you've got the gala coming up in November and other possible events coming up and ways to give and get involved. And one more time before we go to break here, Tiffany, can you tell us how people can give? Maybe they can't make it to the Blockfest or the gala, but they do want to get involved and give a little bit. You said City Hall, you can drop off donations.
9: Yeah.
8: Is there any other way, online or anything?
9: Yes, we have a crowdfunder. Okay. platform online. You can find all of that information on our Facebook page, the Mitchell Playground Project. It has the link to our crowdfunder, which is live 24 hours a day, and the money goes directly to that playground project.
8: Very nice. Again, everybody, check out the Mitchell Playground Project on Facebook. Get involved. Be sure to give, because this is giving straight to the community and investing in our future. Stay with us, everybody. When we come back, we're going to talk a lot about the Mitchell Playground Project, Blue Jacket Block Fest coming up on this Saturday, right after the break here on Talk of the Town.
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8: Welcome back to today's edition of Talk of the Town. This morning, we are talking all about the Blue Jacket Block Fest coming up this weekend to support the Mitchell Playground Project. And again, that is happening this Saturday. And this morning, we have in the studio Tiffany German, the chair for the event this weekend, and also Sally Miller with the Mitchell Parks and Recreation Board. Sorry about that. It's Monday morning. Once again, thank you for being here, and thank you for doing all that you're doing to get this project up and going. Because as we were saying before the break, this is so important for the community, and you guys really have a good event coming up for the community this weekend. Not only is it going to support the future, but we're going to have a little fun this Saturday. Is that right?
9: Yes. It's going to be a great time. So the Blue Jacket Block Fest Play It Forward event, we're really excited about it. We've been planning it for a few months now. It started as an idea, and it's really coming to fruition. So the event's going to kick off at 9 a.m. with a family fun color run. It's going to start and end at our Mitchell City pool area. So if you haven't registered yet, there's a way to register on our event page. We have an event specific for the Blue Jacket Block Fest you can find on Facebook with all of the details and registration links there. After that, we really wanted to create an event that would be for all. So we're going to have a cruise in. It's going to be all vehicle types, including tractors, so a cruise in and tractor show.
8: You can drive it there. Yeah.
9: Gotcha. If you can drive it there, or maybe tow it there. Yeah. whatever, we'll take it all. Folks can register the day of the event on site, beginning at 9:30 for the cruise in. It will be $15 per entrant, and then of course for people that just want to walk around and see all the beautiful cars, that'll be free. So our goal was to make this an event that would really inspire community and bring us together around this cause for our playground project. We also have a vendor market, so it's going to be an indoor vendor market at our community building. That's going to kick off at 9 a.m. as well. So if you like to shop and support local businesses, handmade, homemade types of gifts and purchases, feel free to come out and shop with us that day. We're also going to have free swimming throughout the day. So would like to give a shout out to a couple of organizations who helped make that happen. So our TriCapa Mitchell chapter, they're sponsoring the daytime swimming, so show up at 11:45. You can swim until the pool closes for the daytime hours at 5:45, and then it's going to reopen again at 6:30 to 8:30. That swimming party is going to be sponsored by our Burris Hatfield PTO. So really thank you to those two organizations that are making that happen. We have tournaments, so if you like pickleball or you like basketball 3-on-3, we have opportunities for you to sign up, gather your teams, wear your theme-based outfits if you choose, and come out and show the community what you're made of. So again, registrations for those types of events are on our Facebook event page. Those events cost $15 per entrant per player. And then one of the events that we probably haven't highlighted enough that I'd really like to share today is our free music. So that music is going to be sponsored by Hoosier Hills Credit Union, and it's going to be brought to us by The Lost Cause, a local band in Mitchell who wants to come and play. They play music for all, blues, rock, the spectrum is wide. So really come out, you know, 7:30 or 7 to 9 rather. We're going to have live music. And one event that we just started highlighting this morning was our Blue Jacket Big Splash. So we reached out to our school partners and asked if they would have individuals willing to give their best big splash off of our diving board.
8: Nice.
9: And we got participation. So our two elementary principals, one of our teachers at our high school, and then one of our staff members, Mr. Bob Kern. And you can find his video on Facebook this morning promoting his excitement over being a part of the big splash. So lots of opportunities there. Those individuals will be diving in support of the cause. Individuals will be able to vote for their best big splash, their favorite big splash, $1 per vote. So yeah, lots of opportunities to get involved throughout the day. And we really hope that we've created an event that can, you know, bring everyone together and have something for all people.
8: Well, and it really seems like you've done that. And again, this is a full day.
9: Yeah,
8: 12 hours. Come out and hang out at, you know, the Mitchell community area, if you want to call it that, the community building. You've got the pool there. And what a fantastic facility that is, and community gathering area. I say, I just had my daughter's birthday party at the Mitchell pool last night. And what a great facility and a good staff. Yes. Man, do they make life easy on you down there. Yes. So, you know, a big shout out to them and making that special for my family. And again, you know, this weekend, it's going to be a blast at the Mitchell Blue Jacket Block Fest. Of course, we were talking about swimming. It's going to be warm. It's Indiana. It's late July. You can cool off and then get into the pickleball. Of course, the food trucks and the cruise-in is, of course, a huge thing to this time of year. And you were saying earlier, Tiffany, this is something you're kind of hoping to keep going in the future. Is that right?
9: Yeah. We really hope that this becomes an annual event that will just continue to grow over time, that we will continue to raise funds that we need each year to maintain our playground. Do add-ons, you know, whatever the community sees, maintain the integrity of the playground, but then also add things to our park as needed.
8: Are you guys pickleball or cornhole players?
11: Sure. Okay. Yeah.
8: You know the rules. Yeah.
11: What we want to make sure people know is that we're not expecting any pros to show up. Yeah. So just show your stuff. You might be the best. And there's prizes. There will be prizes available. Those prizes, we're grateful to sponsors like Groby's RTO that help us cover the cost of these. We couldn't have an event like this and call it a fundraiser if it put us in the hole. So the goal is to make sure we've got sponsors that will give back. There's still an opportunity to sponsor. If you go to our Facebook page, you can find that sponsorship form and you can sponsor an event or just make a donation. We know that it's not everybody's cup of tea, and we'll say, well, it's going to be hot. Well, we're going to have hydration stations, maybe even a mister you can walk in front of if you like.
8: Right.
11: But you don't have to come out all day. If you want to come out just to grab some lunch from our local food trucks that will be there all day, come out at noon and be a part of a presentation we'll have from the stage where we're going to receive a sizable donation from a generous donor and then and recognize a few other generous donors that have seen the hard work and put some faith into this project. And we're grateful for them. And we hope that it spurs others to say, okay, well, if those folks are a part of it, if BedFed's a part of that, if our friends at the Solutions Center are a part of that, those just people that have just really seen Steve Burton. I'm dropping names here, but these people see value in what we're doing and are excited about it. And we're grateful for that. But we know there's a lot of other businesses and individuals in the community that just need to you know, show up and write a check. Yep. I'm just kidding. I'm just saying, no.
8: I like it that you're honest, at least. You don't beat around the bush.
11: It isn't just about the money. We need volunteers. So you can also, from our Facebook page, you can see where you can go and sign up on our Sign Up Genius link. And you can come and work a hydration station, or you can come and you can sit at the info hub and tell people where to go. I mean, in the shade, mind you. We will make an opportunity for you if you want to just volunteer your time. A lot of people along the way have said, I don't have much to offer, but I could give you a couple hours, and this is where we need you. We need you at this event. And if you can't come, that's okay. You can still tune in as a sponsor, or you can just go and make a crowdfunder donation, or please just share our event on Facebook with your Facebook friends. That in itself is helping us get the word out about this event. I kind of get perturbed when people say, well, I didn't know anything about this. I'm like, well, we do our very best. Yeah. You know, we're using opportunities like this. We're grateful to WBIW and your team to help us do that, because this is it. We got to get the word out somehow, and this works as well as our social media platform. So thanks for helping us do that.
9: Yeah, one other thing we haven't talked about too much. We have a waffle item available. We have a beautiful cedar bald eagle that we started advertising at a recent tractor show that Matt Roll, one of our project team members, ran earlier a few months ago. So if you are interested in this beautiful bald eagle, you can find it on our Facebook page. We're going to have it there the day of the event. We're really trying to raise some funds in association with that and have someone take home a beautiful cedar bald eagle.
11: And we'll do the final giveaway that day. We're going to close it at the end of the month. I can't remember.
9: So we're really trying to promote that waffle item. So our entries have been a little lower than what we anticipated. So we're either going to give it away that day, or we're going to continue and run it through our gala event. Okay. One of the two.
8: Gotcha. And again, this is all coming up this Saturday. This is all family friendly. And Sally, you were just talking about sponsorships. Are there any sponsors why we've got you here that you want to mention for the Blue Jacket Block Fest, or any information on how people can get a hold of the people the event chair and things to talk about being a sponsor of the Blue Jacket Block Fest? Or is there room for more vendors? Is there room for more sponsorships? Can you talk us through that? And also, if a business or an entity out there is wanting to sponsor just the project in general, can they do that outside of the Block Fest? Can you run us through that?
11: Yes, there's sponsorship opportunities for this event, and you'll be recognized from the stage on that event and through our Facebook platforms and social media platforms. You can reach out to us through the Mitchell Playground Project Facebook page via Messenger, and let us know if you have interest in being a market vendor within our community building from 9 to 3, or if you're a food truck that missed out and we didn't get a hold of you and you want to come and participate, you can reach out to us through that page, and we'll connect you with Nikki Luttrell, our co-chair of this event, who's handling those vendors. We'd like to thank those local food trucks who are participating. I think we know all of them. They're going to give back a portion of their proceeds, so in essence they are kind of a sponsor. And of course we've mentioned the Hoosier Hills Credit Union, our concert sponsor, and Groby's, our RTO, which is a partner sponsor level. They have seen our efforts and want to contribute in that way.
9: And the Greater Mitchell Chamber of Commerce is our overall event sponsor.
11: Yes.
9: So thank you to that organization too for helping us make this happen.
8: Beautiful. And again, that's happening this Saturday and beginning early in the morning and happening, like you ladies were saying, all day long. So come out and get involved. We've just got about a minute and a half here left. Wrapping up, what's one thing you want people to know about the Blue Jacket Block Fest, the playground project in general? How can people get involved and how can they support you?
9: So real quick, we did miss two sponsors that I want to highlight, the Mitchell Blue Lodge and Dayton's Heating and Cooling. They're going to man our hydration stations and have graciously said that they will keep those plugged in with water and ready to go to our crowds to make sure everyone's safe that day. Biggest takeaway for the playground project is we are a small team, mighty community members who are, coming together to really make this dream a reality. We would love if you join us in giving your time, your talent, whatever you might have for the overall project. We do have a meeting this afternoon, and a final event planning meeting, and also just a continuation of our playground project meeting as a whole. So that's 5 p.m. at City Hall if you're interested in coming out and learning more about this event and how you can get involved in the overall project. That's a great opportunity. I'll turn it over to Sally for final.
11: Yeah, if you just want to show up just for no other reason to learn more about the project, if you think it's lame and you want to get on Facebook and chatter about it, we'll do that too. No, I'm just kidding. Don't do that. Please stop doing that. No, but please come. Let us change your mind. If you think this is a horrible idea and this is Mitchell could have better, we can do, well, you all have your opinions. Show up, help us change your mind, or at least have a conversation.
8: Yeah.
11: And
8: you're,
11: I know,
8: part
11: the mayor,
8: of the community, yeah, and you're here for the community.
11: The mayor will be around. We will channel all information, all nasty concerns and comments to him. I'm just kidding. We would not do that. We would not do that. We're grateful for Mary Caudill and
8: his support.
11: I always
8: heard you're Sally Pass the Buck Miller.
11: You've heard right. In more hats than one, yes.
8: Well, we are all out of time here today. I appreciate you coming in today and appreciate all you're doing for the Mitchell Playground Project. And thank you all for listening to today's edition of Talk of the Town right here on 1340 WBIW.
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19: With WBIW News, I'm Jeff Wagoner. IU football secured a major addition as consensus 5-star wide receiver Monshun Sales committed live on national television. The 6'5" Lawrence North standout chose the Hoosiers over elite programs like Alabama and Ohio State. Analysts note Sales is the highest-rated prospect to commit in IU football history. The City of Bloomington invites residents to protect regional heritage through its expanded historical signage program. Coordinators are seeking property data and narrative submissions from the public to identify sites eligible for commemorative markers, aiming to foster community pride across historic neighborhoods. The Social Security Administration launched a secure digital portal allowing beneficiaries to resolve overpayment debts directly online. The new electronic system eliminates paperwork and mail delays, allowing users to track or repay balances 24/7 via the official website. This option joins existing flexible options like installment agreements, ensuring individuals can manage their accounts according to their financial needs. Stay tuned for more news right after this.
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19: The Indiana Department of Environmental Management has extended its air quality action days through today, July 20th, due to heavy smoke lingering across the state. In central Indiana, fine particulate matter has reached levels deemed unhealthy for sensitive groups. State officials are urging residents, particularly children, the elderly, and individuals with respiratory ailments to monitor local conditions and reduce heavy outdoor exertion. Becky's Place has announced its second annual Sleep Out, Speak Out overnight fundraiser to raise awareness and critical support for families experiencing homelessness. Scheduled for Friday, July 31st, outside the Bedford First Church of God, the event invites community teams to spend the night outdoors in sleeping bags. Those unable to attend can participate remotely by sharing photos online to support the shelter's ongoing operational mission. And in other community outreach news, the Altrusa Club of Bedford remains highly active, recently delivering homemade laundry supplies to the Life Pantry and distributing gifts to nursing home residents. Members also volunteered for the Salvation Army's Christmas in July campaign and will assemble student book bags ahead of their August 10th meeting.
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2: 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For today, sunny with a high of 89. Tonight, a slight chance of thunderstorms. Partly cloudy with a low of 73. For tomorrow, mostly sunny and hot with a high of 91. 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
7: Good morning. It's Washington, D.C., and it's hazy again because of Canada. We're going to get into all the details of that and what we can do about it coming up in a moment. But it's not good here in your nation's capital. We're on our flagship station, WMAL, and coast to coast on our Salem Radio Network. You can also be watching our video stream every single day on Salem News Channel, which is available through Roku, Samsung Plus, Amazon Fire, all those various places that you can stream live video. We're happy to show you what we look like as we do our program. Thanks for tuning in here to the Relief Factor Studios. It's Larry O'Connor on O'Connor and Company. It appears, let's pause for a quick moment and offer our condolences and our prayers to the families of those three service members who were killed in action over the weekend due to military strikes at the hands of Iran. We have responded well, more than in kind, actually. We're pummeling them again. There was an attempt, as you know, over the last couple of months to work out a negotiated settlement. We had various agreements, a memorandum of understanding. We're right back to where we were. Iran can't be trusted, and Iran does not want peace. And many of us believed that, and many of us wanted to give the president the benefit of the doubt and the ability to try to maybe negotiate with a new round of leaders after having killed the last couple of rounds of leaders. But we're right back to where we were. And the president looks like he's poised to open up a much wider war against Iran with many different options at his disposal. And we'll give you some details on that this morning as well, and what the president had to say over the weekend about these strikes, as well as the Secretary of State. That's coming up in a bit. Also, this hour, we're going to check in with Dan West over at Heritage Action, as it looks like we could have legislation that once and for all, finally, and we really mean it this time, ends Congress's insider trading habit. I mean, I'll believe it when I see it, but we'll run it by Dan West. Also in the next hour, former Congressman Jason Isaac is now with the American Energy Institute. I want to talk to him about how Canada's policies are polluting America's air quality right now in a pretty horrendous way. Also, Mercedes Schlapp, friend of the program, is going to tune in, give us a recap of CPAC UK. And then John Solomon. Now, John Solomon is a longtime journalist in Washington, D.C. As you know, he started recently an organization called Just the News, but he was plugged in all during the first Trump administration about various aspects of the Russian collusion hoax and about voter integrity and voter fraud. He was brought into the president's inner circle on a temporary basis to help fashion the strategy here with regard to election interference, and very much the intent behind the president's address to the nation last week on Thursday. John Solomon's going to give us all of those details and China's involvement in our elections. That's coming up later in the program, too. So it's a very busy, busy morning here on O'Connor and Company, and I'm glad you're along for the ride. I want to begin, though, because there's a lot we can talk about with Iran, with the World Cup. Congratulations, Spain, by the way. Now, all the World Cup fans who have come here to enjoy America, enjoy everything that we've got to offer, and you recognize that you've been lied to by your European, Asian, and Latin American press about how horrible America is. Now that you've seen how great we are, go home. Go home. You were just here on a tourist visa. Go home. We will not tolerate you staying here. We play football here. It's time to get back to football. Time to put the pads on. Strap on the helmet.

0: if we were out for more than 15 or 20 minutes, especially if we exerted ourselves, we started hacking and coughing. I don't know about you, but I've had this chronic sort of dagger-like scratch in the back of my throat. Talking with my wife over the weekend, we would have to have water with us at all times, even inside the house. Otherwise, we would start coughing, a dry hacking cough. It's Canada. We make jokes about it a little bit, but this has now become a chronic thing. I think it's the fourth year in a row where Canada has had forest fires, and because of the jet stream or the atmospheric flow of air, I'm not smart enough to understand why it happens, but the air always comes and hangs over our nation. Can I just ask you something? If our environmental policies here in the United States of America created this kind of hazardous, pollutant air condition that ended up over Canada and invading their airspace and affecting the health of Canadians, do you think they'd just smile and be nice about it and say, oh, I'm sure they're sorry. I don't know what this is really all about, but let's go back to not having any guns and waiting a year for an MRI. That's my impression of what a Canadian says every day. That's the summation of what Canada's all about. Do you think they would just sit there quietly? Or do you think they would be screaming bloody murder at those disgusting Americans who are ruining our lives with their horrible policies? Well, that's what we're enduring right now. Lee Zeldin is the director of the EPA, administrator of the EPA, excuse me. And he appeared over the weekend to talk about this. I want you to hear that first. That's clip 12, gents. Let's go to Lee Zeldin yesterday talking on Newsmax about how bad this is and how we would not tolerate this if it were happening because of us.
1: There's just not as much rope as you've seen in past years because this continues to happen. And the first priority is putting the fire out. Mm. You know, no matter how much we speak about what to do in the future, you know, there's gonna be a time for a conversation to be had, you know, a month, 2 months, 3 months down the road to make sure that a year from now this isn't taking place again. Right now, what is most important is that these fires are put out as quickly as possible.
0: Yeah, put out the fires, but also put in place policies so that these fires can't continue. You know, Gavin Newsom is doing this in California, too. The difference is it's not ruining the air quality for the rest of the nation. And it's not this bad. As bad as Gavin Newsom is in the forest fires that we often see in California, it's 10 times worse in Canada. Here is cut number 13 here, a news report. This is from Global News about it. Here, take a look at what this is all about.
2: New research has found last year's wildfire season in Canada released more carbon emissions than all but three nations on Earth. The study published in the journal Nature says Canadian wildfires put out 647 megatons of carbon in 2023. That's higher than the total amount of emissions released by seven of the world's 10 largest emitters in 2022, including Russia, Japan, and Germany.
0: Yeah, but they want you to stop driving an SUV and they want you to stop eating hamburgers because, oh, carbon emissions, that's what's ruining the planet. They want you to suspend your air conditioning usage over the summer and stop turning on the lights. They want you to put a halt to your burgeoning free market economy here in the Western world, stifle it and stop it, all to bow to the altar of green energy and carbon emissions. And meanwhile, they just look the other way. They don't do any proper forest management under the guise of environmental health, and they allow those forests to burn, thinking that they're doing something altruistic and natural. It's despicable, and it's affecting our lives. Senator Bernie Moreno, freshman of Ohio, on Fox News this weekend.
3: If you took every automobile in America off the road for 1 year, we had no cars, no trucks for an entire year. That's about the amount of pollution that is happening during this 2 or 3 week period of time, and it's being dumped onto primarily the Midwest. And when I hear politicians like Carney and Ford say that we should help when they could have avoided this problem, it's disgusting. We're going to put sanctions on them. That means holding their assets, making certain that they don't have visas. We're going to put tariffs, as President Trump talked about it, because we have to make certain that the people who are suffering get compensated. This is an abject, avoidable disaster. And the left, who, by the way, talks about climate change

0: every single day. This is the worst environmental disaster you could ever imagine. Every car in America for a year, pollution in 3 weeks dumped on the Midwest.
1: That's right. You're not going to hear me screaming about carbon emissions and saying, oh, this is awful, it's horrible, because I don't believe in that garbage anyway. But the people who do believe in it, they're silent right now. This is an environmental disaster, but not because of invisible carbon dioxide screwing up and adding to the greenhouse effect. No, that's bull. It's an environmental disaster because the air is chunky. You can feel it going into your lungs. That's not normal. The president did put a statement out saying that he will hold Canada responsible. He said, we're holding Canada responsible for the fact that they are not properly maintaining their forests and brush therein, and the United States is being unnecessarily invaded by filthy, polluted, and unhealthy air, the quality of which is dangerous and totally unacceptable. I'll call the prime minister during the day to find out what they are going to do about it. The cost is incalculable. Canada has refused to engage in basic forest management and debris removal, knowing that such refusal will lead to exactly this result. This is willful negligence and becoming a yearly occurrence, costing the United States billions of dollars, which cost of this pollution must of necessity be added to the tariffs Canada is currently paying. Thank you for your attention to this matter, President Donald J. Trump. Meanwhile, it's summertime. A couple of weeks from now, your kids are going to have to go back to school, and you have to stay indoors and have them watch not even real football, soccer. Coming up in the next hour, we'll speak with former Congressman Jason Isaac about this and what can be done. More to come. Busy morning here, O'Connor and Company.
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5: 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For today, sunny with a high of 89. Tonight, a slight chance of thunderstorms. Partly cloudy with a low of 73. For tomorrow, mostly sunny and hot with a high of 91. 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
1: If you're like me, you've noticed from our friends on the left, the political left, the Democrats, they're Marxists now. If you see who they're nominating right now and welcoming into their party. But the political left in America, they have certain tricks that they always fall back on. One of them is, no matter what horrible thing is happening in this country right now, that is obviously something that you can point directly to the policies of the political left and Democrats. They immediately, knee-jerk, if they can't defend their own policies, will say, oh, well, this is all Reagan's fault. Not just conservatives' fault, not just Republicans' fault, Reagan's fault. My favorite version of this little trick they've got, this little reflex, and it is, it's a reflex. It's like when you go to the doctor's office and he hits your knee with a little hammer and just automatically your leg goes up. That's what they do. The perfect example of it is the criminal vagrancy problem in America. Criminal vagrancy is only a problem right now in those cities that are run by Democrats who refuse to enforce the law. In fact, in New York, when Rudy Giuliani became the mayor of New York, he started enforcing criminal vagrancy laws. Bloomberg kept doing it. And even though he was succeeded by a couple of lunatic left-wingers, including Bill de Blasio, most of those laws against criminal vagrancy were enforced for the most part. Now that Mamdani's in there, there's this entire stretch up and down the West Side Highway, right where the USS Intrepid is, the museum there, that is just nothing but tent cities. It wasn't there a year ago, and now the tent cities are back. Because socialists don't want to enforce the laws that are already on the books. They don't want police to be able to go in and sweep through these encampments and arrest people, or at least tell them to move along so that they won't get arrested. That's why Los Angeles and San Francisco ended up looking as horrible as they are. And as soon as you raise this, as soon as you say you're not enforcing the laws, this is against the law, they immediately say, oh, this is Reagan's fault. This is Reagan's fault because Reagan, they claim, shut down the mental institutions. In fact, the really wily Democrats in California will say it goes all the way back to Reagan being governor of California, which, of course, makes no sense because criminal vagrancy takes place in states all across the nation. So why would Governor Reagan of California be the problem? Also, oh, by the way, he was governor back in the 60s. So somebody please explain to me how they've been in charge for decades in that state, and it's all Ronald Reagan's fault, even if you accept the premise. But this is what the left does. And now, well, they're picking up on the habit across the pond over in the United Kingdom, because they have a brand new prime minister, Andy Burnham, and he's a socialist. And Andy Burnham has taken over now for his party. And in his very first speech, he looked at all of the problems that the United Kingdom is facing. And of course, remember that he's taking over from a prime minister of his own party that has gotten them into this situation that they're in right now. And they've had prime ministers for quite some time of various political persuasions who have all been in charge of the nation, including his own political party, the Labour Party. And yesterday, in his speech, or over the weekend, I should say, in his opening speech, he decided to address the problems that England is facing, and guess who he blamed? Their version of Reagan. Here, take a listen.
2: Britain took a series of wrong turns in the 1980s. Political power was centralized, and economic power was privatized. That, in turn, led to the concentration of more wealth and power in the hands of fewer people and fewer places. This change today is the most significant change moment in our politics for 40 years. It will take us to a country where life is more affordable and all people and places are lifted from where they are now.
1: Affordability, everybody, and socialism is the answer. And if you want to blame anyone, it's Maggie Thatcher's fault. Harry Cole is the editor-at-large at The Sun. He reacted over the weekend on Fox. Here, take a look.
3: The amazing rewriting of history there to forget the accomplishments of free markets over socialism in the 80s and 90s. What are you all in for?
4: Morning, Charlie. Well, it's starting to feel a little bit like New York in Britain right now. It's very much back to the 70s. He's promising to nationalise railways, buses, utilities. But we've heard all these old tunes before. This is a guy, Andy Byrne, who served in Tony Blair's government. He was a minister that brought in more privatisation than any health secretary to our nationalised socialist healthcare system. And now he disappeared off to Manchester. He became its mayor. He's rebranded. He's cool now. He wears trainers. He likes football. He plays a guitar. He's nice and fluffy. We've heard this so many times.
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6: With WBIW News, I'm Jeff Wagoner. The bridge on Stars Boulevard has reopened following major repairs. Lawrence County Highway Superintendent Brian Souter confirmed the structure passed inspection, restoring the route ahead of Senior Week activities. Motorists should note a brief one-day closure is scheduled for Thursday, July 23rd, for safety grooving on the new concrete deck to improve tire traction and drainage. Health investigators are tracking a cyclospora outbreak linked to shredded iceberg lettuce at select Taco Bell locations. The intestinal illness has affected thousands across 5 states, including Indiana, with over 1,600 sickened residents reporting they ate at the chain. Taco Bell has voluntarily removed lettuce from the affected supplier, and officials advise avoiding shredded lettuce at these locations during the investigation. Due to excessive hot weather, the men's warming shelter in Bedford has extended daytime cooling center operations through Tuesday, July 21st. Open daily from 9 a.m. to 7 p.m., the air-conditioned facility provides meals, snacks, showers, and laundry access for anyone needing refuge from the hazardous temperatures. Stay tuned for more news right after this.
7: Would you like to make a difference in a child's life? 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
6: The Bloomington Board of Public Works approved temporary street closures beginning today for the film production of Little Five. Inspired by the first women's Little 500 bicycle race, the movie is set at Indiana University in the 1980s. Closures will run through mid-August on portions of Grant Street, 7th Street, Park Avenue, and Kirkwood Avenue, with signs routing drivers around filming zones. The Bedford Area Chamber of Commerce is now accepting community award nominations through Monday, July 27th, to recognize local excellence. Area residents can submit candidates for several categories, including Business of the Year, Community Service, and the prestigious Citizen of the Year awards. Nomination forms are available online, with winners to be honored at the upcoming Chamber Annual Dinner. United Way of South Central Indiana opened ticket sales for its fourth annual Blue Jean Ball on Wednesday, September 23rd at Whippoorwill Hill. The benefit features live music and food vendors to launch the fall fun drive, supporting regional programs that connect families to housing, food, and youth development. The Indiana State Police recently recovered over $11 million in stolen freight as cargo theft escalates significantly nationwide. Law enforcement officials report that organized criminal rings are increasingly targeting commercial transport lines moving high-value shipments through major shipping corridors. State investigators are working alongside federal agencies to step up highway enforcement and disrupt these high-stakes theft rings. For more on these stories and other local headlines, visit WBIW.com.
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1: It's easy to make jokes about Nancy Pelosi outperforming the stock market. Now the latest version of Nancy Pelosi in the House of Representatives is Ro Khanna. Yeah, Ro Khanna, the guy who loves campaigning for the Nazi Marxist up in Maine. He hasn't met a socialist idea that he hasn't embraced. He thinks he's going to run for president and occupy that Marxist socialist Bernie Sanders lane, because there really isn't a candidate right now that is considering running for president that can really light a fire under all the left-wing Democrat Marxist, well, the base basically of the Democrat Party, the ones who are winning all of these primaries this year, the ones for the DSA, Democrat Socialists of America. Ro Khanna is trying to fill those shoes. And yet Ro Khanna is one of the most prolific traders in the House of Representatives. He's worth gajillions, and much of it is because of his uncanny ability to buy and sell stocks and time it out in such a way that he's just the smartest man on the planet. Or because he's a member of Congress, he has some insight into which way the markets and various industries are going to be moving, based on the legislation that's about to be passed or ignored. I don't know. Maybe it's just me, but it seems to me that members of Congress who have all that inside information and then enrich themselves, well, there's a violation of public trust there. And I thought we had laws that kept that from happening, but not really. See, the problem is when Congress writes the laws about these things, well, they know the best way to get around those laws because they literally wrote those laws. And that needs to be fixed. Joining us right now is Dan West. He is the Government Relations Director over at Heritage Action. And all right, Dan, your headline here over at your blog says banning insider trading for Congress for real this time. This time we're really going to do it. Thanks for joining us.
19: Thank you.
1: Listen, I was working for the Breitbart Company back in 2012 when my colleague Peter Schweitzer wrote that very, very influential book, number one New York Times bestseller. It was called Throw Them All Out, and exposed all of the insider trading that both sides of the aisle was guilty of, Republicans and Democrats. That's why the book was called Throw Them All Out. Obama was president at the time, and it was an election year, and they came up with a fig leaf. It was called the Stock Act. And we were told at the time that it would keep this sort of thing from happening. So what was wrong with the Stock Act?
19: Yeah, the Stock Act, as you kind of explained very well, operated as a fig leaf, basically creating a system in which they members of Congress could trade stocks, report it late, pay a small fee, and then basically get away with it. There's been so many times where members of Congress will report their stock trades late, make a lot of money, and then actually also no one's accountable for it because they technically reported it, and they basically in the 2012 Stock Act applied standards more for Wall Street than for Capitol Hill, and decided, oh, but this is fine.
1: So basically, you're supposed to report all of your stock trade transactions. If you're late doing that, which of course goes against the whole purpose of the bill, the transparency aspect of it, you just have to pay a fine. And what they've done is they've factored that fine into all of the windfall profits they're making. And they've said, yeah, fine, go ahead and pay the fine. Doesn't affect me. I'm still making a gajillion dollars.
19: Pretty much. It becomes basically a trading fee.
1: Well, that's pretty amazing, actually. And yet they grandstanded and thumped themselves on the chest saying, look at us, we're holding ourselves accountable, all the while they were basically crafting the law with such a soft penalty that they were more than willing to absorb it.
19: Certainly. But now there are so many great ways to analyze that data that they thought was going to be kind of just kept in the background or kept on some database that no one was ever going to see. Now you have these opportunities either through on X or on different platforms to highlight just exactly what they're doing.
1: I'm not sure why this is so hard, Dan. I work for a company. In fact, I can tell a very personal story. A couple of months ago, the broadcast company that I work for, a publicly traded company, the company announced that they were going private. And a private firm was coming in and buying up all the open stock. Now, I knew about this 48 hours ahead of time. But I was told that I would go to jail if I or if any member of my family or any of my friends bought the stock of my company at the current price, because we knew 48 hours out that every bit of open stock was going to be purchased at a much, much higher price. So it would have been easy for us to make money off of that, but we were told that it would be against the law. Why isn't the same thing true for members of Congress? They have inside information about where stocks are going, where entire industries are going, from military to aerospace to pharmaceuticals, you name it. Why isn't it against the law for them to trade on those stocks, given the inside information that they have?
19: That's a great question. It is really based on how the laws have been enacted up to this point. If you're on a shareholder call or you're party to a business deal, you're held to a higher standard. But if you're getting a classified briefing or something, hearing something for a hearing from somebody, you're not privy to the same sort of issues or laws.
1: Amazing. So it's a huge loophole, and it seems to accommodate just people that work inside the government, either as an elected official or a staffer or what have you. So what can be done here? And by the way, is this something politically that Republicans should take advantage of? I mean, should they be running on this sort of thing, this election?
19: Oh, it's certainly something that has to be a top issue, because this is popular left, right, and center.
1: Yeah.
19: Polling in recent years have shown that over 80% of Republicans, Democrats, Independents support a policy to curb congressional stock trading, because I think ultimately the American people want to trust their leaders. There's enough special interests in D.C. vying for attention from D.C. politicians that one more shouldn't be the legislator's pocketbook. So, but they have an opportunity to pass a law through to the House this week called the Stop Insider Trading Act from Brian Stile, who's the chairman kind of leading the effort.
1: It's too bad that the congressman from Wisconsin pronounces his name Stile. We could call it the Steele Act, and it would actually be really appropriate. He should do what Joe Theismann did when he said, oh, yeah, Theismann rhymes with Heisman, and then he won the Heisman Trophy that year, even though he never pronounced his name that way. Tell me what the Stop Insider Trading Act, the Steele Act, what does that do?
19: Yeah, so I guess kind of two major things here. It does... it actually puts a restriction on members of Congress, their spouses, dependent children, from purchasing publicly traded stocks while that member is in Congress. So it stops the buying of new stocks. And then around stocks that were previously owned before coming to Congress creates a much more thoughtful restriction and sort of reporting regime that requires them to post before they trade their stock to kind of notice, hey, I'm doing this, and that way they can't influence the market, mm-hmm. and then do whatever their trade is.
1: It seems the only opposition from Democrats have to do with President Trump. They're basically saying, oh, sure, this is a fine idea, but why not pass a law that makes it illegal for the president to do the same thing? I've got a lot of friends who took jobs in the administration and they had to sell off all of the investments that they had before they joined the administration. Am I mistaken about that?
19: No, there are a lot of very tight-knit divestment restrictions and enforced rules around federal employees.
1: Oh, but not elected officials. So in other words, everyone who works in the administration has to follow those rules, but not the president and the vice president because they were elected?
19: There's different standards for people who are governed by different laws, and the president, okay. and vice president, others are different.
1: So the Democrats' opposition is don't make this illegal for members of Congress if you're not going to make it illegal for the president as well.
19: Do they
1: have a point?
19: They if they were operating in good faith, I think they could. But Democrats have broadly supported legislation to do this for Congress for many years. But just so happens when all of a sudden there's an effort to do it for real this time, they actually say, "Well, actually, so whoa, we must have to apply this to the president too." And make it about something else rather than actually doing it for Congress.
1: So where does it stand? Is this one of those things where Speaker Johnson is going to get just enough Republican votes in the House to get it passed, and then it's just going to die in the Senate?
19: You know, I'm an optimist. I do think that this is a very popular policy, and I think hopefully once this week it gets over the line in the House, and hopefully that they see the light in the Senate to actually make a real push on this. Importantly enough, actually, in the Rules Committee print, I'm going to get a little in the weeds here, they actually have also added a voter ID portion to a voter ID, something that also polls above 80% for Republicans, Democrats, independents, along with this prohibition on members of Congress trading stocks, another 80%+ issue to really make it something that the American people, 4 out of 5 Americans, would agree with.
1: We're speaking with Dan West. He's the government relations director at Heritage Action. This bill that is now making its way through the House is called the Stop Insider Trading Act. It's meant to keep members of Congress from being able to enrich themselves based on insider information. Just for the sake of argument, why not include the president and the vice president in this? I mean, we don't want our presidents to get rich off of serving the 4 years. And Lord knows, when you're president, you've got book deals, you've got speeches, you've got ways to raise money for your library. I mean, you're going to be just fine. No one's going to the poorhouse after serving 4 or 8 years as president. Has there been any discussion about including president and vice president in this bill as well, just to sort of silence the opposition?
19: You know, there have been bills introduced that do both for the legislative and executive branch. But I do think that there could be a solution to do that and expand it more broadly. But I think as we're kind of looking this week on this bill in particular, I think that too many of those arguments are not being made in good faith. Mm-hmm. And I think we should do first things first and do what we can here and see what can get signed in the law.
1: All right. Dan West, Heritage Action. Go to heritageaction.com so you can join their mailing list. You can see what they're up to because they're fighting the good fight and they're actually involved with those legislators trying to make sure that bills like this get passed. Thanks, Dan. Thanks for joining us.
19: Thank you, sir.
1: Gotcha. Latest out of the Middle East and the conflict with Iran coming up next. This is O'Connor and Company.
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4: 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For today, sunny with a high of 89. Tonight, a slight chance of thunderstorms. Partly cloudy with a low of 73. For tomorrow, mostly sunny and hot with a high of 91. 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
5: It's there, according to CENTCOM. The president responded with more attacks against Iran, and it looks like we're on the brink of widening the war again against Iran. This was after a couple of months of negotiations and efforts for diplomacy. We're going to give you the details of where things stand right now and what the president and secretary of state said about it in just about 60 seconds. 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Thank you for that. Over the weekend, as I just mentioned, U.S. troops suffered casualties in Jordan thanks to a medium-range ballistic missile launched from Iran. This has opened up a whole new chapter in the military conflict. And here's Secretary of State Rubio flying back from an event over the weekend where he spoke on the tarmac about this situation, Secretary Rubio.
3: our economy is in shambles. They have 300% inflation, particularly on life-sustaining goods. They have dwindling revenues to pay even their own payroll. They have food shortages. They have a drought, which we didn't cause. But they have a gasoline shortage and a fuel shortage. All these problems existed before all this began. They've just gotten worse. They will continue to get worse. And one of the reasons why Iran is a shambles, they're a rich country. Iran is a rich country. One of the reasons why Iran is a shambles is because every penny that this regime there gets, be it through sanctions relief or through the oil they're able to get out, they invested in Hezbollah. They invested in Hamas. They spend billions of dollars supporting militias in Iraq, Hezbollah, and Hamas. They should be spending billions of dollars supporting the people of Iran. They should be spending themselves building the country. But instead, they use it on the launch of terrorism. So I think there's a growing awareness of that inside of Iran. And I think there's even a growing awareness of that among some of the people in their government. In fact, we have heard that from some of the people in their government. But obviously, you know, there's a tension here, and we'll see how that plays out. I can't tell you how it's going to play out. It's up to them.
5: After the news, the two service members were killed. One was missing, and four more were sent to the hospital. By the way, those four have now been discharged, and they're back. The president said enough is enough. It's time to punish Iran for what they did, and punish them they did. They carried out airstrikes on Sunday. Iran rapidly responded. Then two U.S. bases in Kuwait were targeted in response to more than a week of intense attacks, according to Breitbart's write-up. The preliminary deal, which aimed at ending the war, has basically collapsed. That's the memorandum of understanding. The president spoke about this himself as he was on his way to New York for the World Cup final. Here's what he had to say yesterday.
6: This is a far bigger job that we're doing. We were doing a little job of stopping them from having a certain capability. Now we're just ending it. So it's really not the same thing. What we're doing now is we're ending any chance where they could have a nuclear missile. If you look at it, after a week and a half, not 4 weeks, a week and a half, 2 weeks, we stopped them from probably, but I don't want to have the word probably.
5: He went on to say specifically about the strikes that were directly in response to the killed or missing U.S. troops. Here's the president again.
6: Well, we feel very badly, but, you know, those great people, those great patriots were out there fighting that Iran cannot have a nuclear weapon. Iran has been very, very badly damaged. They've lost everything almost militarily. They've got very little left. They've got some missiles. They've got some drones. They've got some manufacturing ability, not much. We control the strait. They don't control anything. So we'll see what happens. But we hit them very hard again tonight. And we did that in honor of the probably three. It's probably three as opposed to two. Great patriots.
5: Yeah, they're saying probably three because, again, there's one that is missing right now. And we're not sure exactly what the disposition is of that third soldier. We believe it's a member of the United States Army. Meanwhile, over the weekend, gas prices have now jumped to an average of $4 a gallon. The president says we control the strait, but all eyes will be on the strait today as one anticipates Iran to attempt to bully and intimidate ships passing through, if ships even dare to pass through. We'll keep an eye on it, and we'll keep watching as this now develops here on the 20th day of July, just a couple of months before the election. 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
11: Iran is going on the attack again today. I'm Dave Anthony, Fox News, targeting neighboring countries with American bases, Bahrain and Kuwait, where the army there is reporting they've intercepted missiles. This after a ninth straight night of U.S. bombing Iran.
6: They've got very little left. They've got some missiles. They've got some drones. They've got some manufacturing ability, not much.
11: President Trump also told reporters last night the American troops killed Friday and Saturday in Iran's attacks were patriots in the fight to prevent Iran from having a nuclear weapon. The War Department has ID'd two of those killed.
12: First Lieutenant James Tyler Fian and Private Isabella Gonzalez were killed in an Iranian attack in Jordan last week. They died defending against Iranian ballistic missile and drone attacks. First Lieutenant Fian was 25 and from Eva Beach, Hawaii. Private Gonzalez, just 19, came from Carrollton, Texas. A third U.S. soldier is missing, but remains have been found. The latest fatality took place in northern Iraq when an American service member was killed during the controlled detonation of an Iranian drone.
11: Fox's Jonathan Savage. The Russia-Ukraine war keeps raging. At least six people are dead in a Russian drone and missile attack that hit Kyiv, while Ukraine keeps launching its own drone attacks inside Russia, where at least five deaths are reported. There's a new prime minister in London.
13: We will make this moment a circuit breaker for Britain.
11: Andy Burnham vowing to bring stability as the seventh British prime minister in 10 years, replacing Keir Starmer, who made his resignation official this morning.
14: Burnham says he wants to make life easier for Brits, saying living in the UK needs to be more affordable. Now, as to how he will pull that off, with the former Manchester mayor signaling a farther push to the left, he is suggesting greater state ownership of public utilities, expanded social housing, and more government involvement in essential services.
11: That's Fox's Jeff Paul in London. 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
11: Well, there are mixed stocks so far this morning on Wall Street. After last week's selling, the Dow is down another 35 points. The NASDAQ, though, gaining 151. The S&P 500 is up 27 points. Another stock is coming to the New York Exchange, though a date hasn't been set yet.
17: Jersey Mike's is preparing to go public on the New York Stock Exchange. It's the second largest sandwich chain in the U.S. after Subway, and the Wall Street Journal says the stock launch is expected to value Jersey Mike's at $7.9 billion. The company is based in New Jersey in Tinton Falls. Investment firm Blackstone acquired a majority stake in Jersey Mike's last year. It is expected to retain about two-thirds of the company's voting power after it goes public. Ginny Cosola, Fox News.
11: Oil prices, they're down slightly this morning, but their rise back up recently has made gas more expensive. AAA's national average for regulars back to $4 per gallon. That is 13 cents higher than last Monday, about a buck more than we were paying before the Iran conflict. There is a new king of the movie box office.
18: Christopher Nolan's The Odyssey conquered theaters with a massive $124.5 million debut in North America, plus another nearly $140 million overseas.
19: No one could stand between my men.
18: It's Nolan's biggest opening since The Dark Knight Rises in 2012, and even more impressive because the film runs 3 hours and carries an R rating. Disney's Moana sailed into a distant second place with $19 million during its third weekend. Following close behind in fourth and fifth places, Minions and Monsters and Toy Story 5, each with $14.8 million. Carmen Roberts, Fox News.
11: Evil Dead Burn was also in the top five. I'm Dave Anthony, and this is Fox News.
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4: For today, sunny with a high of 89. Tonight, a slight chance of thunderstorms, partly cloudy with a low of 73. For tomorrow, mostly sunny and hot with a high of 91. 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
5: We have a very simple rule of thumb here. 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You can pick up the Salem News Channel all over the dang place. We have a simple rule of thumb. If the mainstream corporate legacy media seems to be ignoring a story, then it's pretty important, probably. I imagine the president of the United States giving a national address from the White House about something as important as foreign interference in our elections, something that last I checked, Democrats were pretty concerned about during the first Trump administration. They spent a lot of money investigating that. If you remember the Mueller investigation, they were sure that our elections had been hacked. I think that's the word they kept using, hacked. Now they pretend it doesn't exist because President Trump is raising the red flags over China's efforts to influence our elections. Well, we're going to continue to spend some time focusing on that story. And to that end, in our 8 o'clock hour, we're going to be joined by John Solomon, who was an advisor to the president on the details of his speech and exactly what's going on there with China and what we should be doing about it. That's coming up in the next hour. Joining us right now is Jason Isaac, former congressman. He's now with the American Energy Institute, CEO and founder of that organization. Congressman, thanks for joining us, sir.
25: It's great to be on. Thanks for having me.
5: Listen, we're suffering through yet another long, hot summer where the air quality is just in the toilet because of forest fires in Canada and the way the jet stream or the airstreams or the stratosphere or whatever the heck is pushing it down to us. And it's disgusting. And I've got to think, Congressman, that if something that we were doing environmentally was affecting Canada in such a negative way, they'd be screaming bloody murder about it, wouldn't they?
25: Yeah, they absolutely would. And this is really a result of policies that they've put in place. The left likes to blame a changing climate. They call it climate change, a crisis. But really what the crisis is bad policies that have been put in place. And there's about 1,000 wildfires that are burning right now. 700 of those are classified as out of control. And a lot of provinces in Canada have a let it burn policy where they will not try to prevent the fire. They'll just let it burn until it threatens people or communities. And then they've got incredible permitting applications that you have to go through just to do forest fire mitigation and management. I mean, they have the Forest Fires Prevention Act, the Forest Protection and Prevention Act, the Environmental Assessment Act, Environmental Bill of Rights, Endangered Species Act. All of the prescribed burn programs are buried within those policies. And get this, Larry, to do a permit for a controlled burn, you've got to fill out an application and it takes 6 to 9 months to approve. I mean, this is government bureaucracy and red tape getting in the way of safe air and preventing forest fires and preventing the destruction of our forests.
5: Well, and I thought we had it bad here in the U.S. and in our western states and certainly in California, but it's nothing compared to what's happening in Canada. It's really awful. What would good forest management policy look like in Canada? Because this seems to be a new phenomenon. Has this been a change? Did they used to manage their forests differently than they're doing now?
25: Yeah, they had a bad incident in 2018. They had 7 lost lives, tragic as it may be, but then politicians responded. They had a bunch of meetings and then new policies came in place and they put a freeze on preventative burns, these controlled burns at that point in time. And so then what that means is you have the fuel that builds up on the floor of the forest. This is something where you have indigenous people for thousands of years have gone in and done these burns to prevent these kind of forests. And then it also leads to small grasses growing up where you've done these controlled burns that attracts animals. And there's your hunting and your food source. So kind of brilliant mythology that's been happening, method that's been happening for, again, thousands of years. But now man gets in the way. They think they can control the climate and they want to stop doing this. And that's exactly what's happened in Canada. Just a myriad.

0: No, because that would make sense. You're right, Larry. I live a high carbon lifestyle. I think the rest of the world should, too. I said that in front of Congress, and Jamie Raskin called me a carbon king like it was an insult. Well, guess what? My license plates and my name tag and my business cards.
1: Yeah, I was wondering why you were wearing a crown today, Congressman. Well, that's the carbon king crown. Very impressive, actually.
0: Yeah, right. Anointed by a Democrat, no less. But you know, it's just hypocritical, and they don't say anything about it because it would just make too much sense.
1: Yeah, there are international laws here, aren't there? In other words, we share a couple of the Great Lakes with Canada. They can't just pollute Lake Superior. They can't pollute Lake Erie or Lake Ontario, right? There are laws. So why is it they're allowed to pollute our air?
0: Yeah, I wish I knew the case here. I think that's where you see President Trump's and Administrator Zeldin's frustration with the air quality issues that they're causing Americans to suffer through temporarily, not incredibly harmful to human health. But look, our track record over the last five decades has been unprecedented. We've reduced nearly 80% of criteria pollutants. These things that people say and claim in certain concentrations impact human health, we've reduced those by 80%, becoming world leaders in clean air, something that I'm so grateful for the World Cup, bringing in so many people from around the world to our country to get to experience our clean air and clean water, something we're number one in access to clean and safe drinking water, yeah. Something that millions of women would love to have access to on a daily basis, yet because of the UN and some of these globalist positions not allowing money to flow into developing countries, they don't get to experience clean air or clean water. So women today will spend over 200 million hours walking to collect water because of bad climate alarmist globalist policies that keep them in poverty.
1: Yeah, and meanwhile, I mean, forget about these third world nations or developing countries. You know, here in America, if you're in West Virginia in Appalachia, you'd love to start a new coal mine. The coal's there, but we can't open a new coal mine here because of clean air protocols. And meanwhile, we're getting our air polluted by something much worse than a coal mine. So what can we do? The president did suggest that we can increase tariffs to punish them. He called it willful negligence. Is there precedent for that? And will Canada respond to that and say, okay, fine, we'll change our policies?
0: Yeah, I don't know if Canada will respond or not, but what we should do is we should have some cross-border policies where our fire prevention experts work together and to assess situations. We can do this with satellites now. We can tell the moisture. We can look at forests and say, you know, you should probably manage these forests. Hey, look at what we've seen in California. Learn from California's mistakes and do a better job of managing your forest. But really, let the experts, the people in the forestry business, the people that have studied forestry, let them be the ones that are doing this, not the bureaucrats, not the elected officials that are there, that are virtue signaling and reacting to a bad situation and doing so in really a bad way. So we need to let the experts that actually run the forestry industry, I mean, those are the people that actually maintain our forest, and the indigenous people that have been doing it for thousands of years.
1: We're speaking with Representative Jason Isaac, a former congressman, now the founder and CEO of American Energy Institute. Last I checked, lumber is still a huge industry up in Canada. In fact, we're getting a lot of our lumber up there because the lumber industry was shut down because of an owl in Oregon or something. I can't remember exactly why the environmentalists kept us from logging. But you would think it would behoove Canada to have some good forest policies like this. They need their lumber. Does that industry have any say in what's going on here? Because this bad forest management is not good for business for them, is it?
0: No, it's really not. And that's one of the areas that gets threatened. If it's threatened by a fire where they're actively doing forestry and timber work, then they'll come in and they'll work on suppressing an existing fire when you really shouldn't have the fire get out of control like they've seen so far.
1: Yeah. I want you to listen to what Lee Zeldin, or excuse me, I'm sorry, Senator Bernie Moreno of Ohio. He was on Fox News over the weekend, and he was commenting on this issue. Obviously, it's affecting the air quality in the northern Midwest worse than most places in the country. Here's what the senator had to say. Could we get that?
2: If you took every automobile in America off the road for 1 year, we had no cars, no trucks for an entire year, that's about the amount of pollution that is happening during this 2 or 3 week period of time, and it's being dumped onto primarily the Midwest. And when I hear politicians like Carney and Ford say that we should help when they could have avoided this problem, it's disgusting. We're going to put sanctions on them. That means holding their assets, making certain that they don't have visas. We're going to put tariffs, as President Trump talked about it, because we have to make certain that the people who are suffering get compensated. This is an abject. Right.

0: there, Congressman Isaac, I mean, sanctions and putting holds on visa. I mean, basically, the senator is saying we need to treat them like they're a terrorist state, like they're, you know, affiliated with Al-Qaeda and they're an existential threat to us. Is that going too far?
1: Yeah, well, I understand the frustration, and who knows, maybe there are some policies that need to be put in place because of their negligence in Canada that make it harder for them to come here. I mean, I understand the frustration. We're seeing air quality like we haven't seen in over five decades, especially in that part of the country.
0: Yeah.
1: And it's being impacted by people that have made really bad decisions in Canada. And so, I understand the frustration. Canada needs to do a better job. Our Clean Air Act, which we passed five decades ago, has had incredible progress.
0: Yeah.
1: And we discount foreign sources of pollution so that we can allow industry to come here to the United States. But gosh, I mean, this is a little way too much foreign sources of pollution. They need to do better control.
0: We put handcuffs on our industry, our energy industry, for the Clean Air Act, and that's fine. We agreed to it. We voted on it. But what's the point if we're letting this happen? Congressman, thanks for joining us. Appreciate it.
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0: Hi, folks. 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
1: We have an update on the Save America Act, and Mark Warner, senator from Virginia, caught in a blatant lie. And shockingly, Jonathan Carl of ABC News called him on it in real time. It's fantastic. We'll show that to you in just a sec. But first, starting this new week, I want to thank everyone who helped families in Venezuela receive emergency relief through my partnership with Food for the Poor. 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Food for the Poor, Christian charity who does one thing and one thing only, and they do it better than anyone else. They get food to poor people all around the world. So now when you go to LarryOShow.com, you're going to see a brand new banner. It just says, help feed hungry kids. That's all. Stop hunger. Because hunger doesn't get enough attention. I'm not talking about hunger like a talking point or a statistic. I mean hunger as a daily reality for parents trying to feed their children. 17 nations, Food for the Poor serves all across Latin America and the Caribbean. And families are struggling every single day to put food on their table right here in our hemisphere. 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Only $40 feeds a child for an entire year. 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I've got to hit the cough button a couple of times here. 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Just go to LarryOShow.com, click on that Give Food banner. Thank you for that. We're still continuing to follow the Save America Act, which, again, has just two very humble suggestions that you need to prove that you're a U.S. citizen when you register to vote. And based on the president's speech last week on Thursday, where he revealed that based on the states that have already participated and showed us their voter rolls, and those are pretty much just red states, we know that over 250,000 non-citizens are registered to vote. Let me say it again, slowly, because you didn't get it on CNN. Over 250,000 non-citizens are registered to vote, and that doesn't include what we know about the state of California, Illinois, New York, or other blue states. That's just the red states that have participated. 250,000! Not to mention all the dead people that are registered to vote. The Save America Act says that you need to prove you're a citizen before you register and that you show an ID when you go to vote. Senator Mark Warner of Virginia was talking about this on ABC News. Watch what happened.
2: No ID to register to vote, Is this something that Democrats should get behind?
3: We have very...
2: 80-some percent of Americans, 71% of Democrats say they favor this?
3: You know what? In Virginia... we have voter ID and photo ID. I got to show my...
2: That's actually not the case. I mean, I'm a Virginia voter. You don't need to show a photo ID in Virginia. There are a wide range of things you can show for ID. And if you don't show one of those, you can sign an affidavit saying...
3: affidavit.
2: But it's not required.
3: And those become ballots that if you want to contest later can be contested. But you do have a variety of documents. But we have voter ID of one form or another...
2: But should that be a national standard? That you have to show an ID?
3: The irony here would be the case. If you can show any photo that is government stamped, would be fine. Certain states will say, we're going to let you show your NRA gun license, but you can't show your student ID.
1: That's Mark Warner caught in a trap. First of all, he said, oh, we have a voter ID. Yeah, not photo ID, pal. And good for Jonathan Carl. I'll give him his credit. He actually said, no, that's not true. There's lots of data. You can show a document. You can show, but that doesn't prove you're who you say you are. That's not photo ID. Then when Jonathan Carl asked a simple question, well, should we just make this a standard across the country? Mark Warner actually made the case for a national standard. He said, well, yeah, some states let you do this, some states let you do that. That's the point, pal. Meanwhile, here's Kamala Harris back in 2018 She's now being called out for her hypocrisy as she called for paper ballots, wanting to unplug all of the electronic voting machines.
4: We are talking with them about the fact that it is probably best that you do not have your election system connected to the internet, because that will create greater vulnerabilities. And then look at where we are now in this year of our Lord 2018. We're talking about paper ballots, but that actually might be one of the smartest systems. Going back to, you know, a day when we could have something tangible that we can hold on to, because Russia cannot hack a piece of paper.
1: Russia cannot hack a piece of paper. Yeah, neither can China, but now they don't want to talk about it at all. 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
14: For today, sunny with a high of 89.
13: Tonight, a slight chance of thunderstorms, partly cloudy with a low of 73. For tomorrow, mostly sunny and hot with a high of 91. 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

0: brand new prime minister in the United Kingdom, Labour leader Andy Burnham is now the prime minister. He was speaking over the weekend in front of an all-red backdrop, by the way, which is pretty appropriate because not only is he marching the UK down the Marxist path, but he's got a familiar enemy responsible for all of the problems that that nation has right now. He's going in the Wayback Machine. It's like Stranger Things. Everything bad happened in the 80s, apparently. Here, take a listen.
1: Britain took a series of wrong turns in the 1980s. Political power was centralised and economic power was privatised. That in turn led to the concentration of more wealth and power in the hands of fewer people and fewer places.
0: Yeah.
1: This change today is the most significant.
0: It's all Margaret Thatcher's fault, of course, and he sounds a lot like Mom Donnie, except he's got a better accent. All right, so what's really going on in the United Kingdom, and are they really making this further left lurch that will complicate and make things even worse than they've already been, considering the soft left lurch they took under their previous Keir Starmer ministry? Let's talk to Mercedes Schlapp. She, of course, is the host of CPAC Now, America Uncancelled, former White House strategic senior advisor, former semi-co-host on this program, and she's fresh off of CPAC UK. Mercedes, good morning. Thanks for joining us.
2: Hello, Duke Larry O'Connor. How are you today?
0: Oh, do I have a Duchy now? I love that. Are you going to...
2: I think you need a title. You need a title,
0: I'm
2: telling you.
0: I do need a title. Well, I've got a few titles, but I can't say them on the air. Mercedes, you tell me, you were right there in London just now with CPAC.
2: Wow.
0: There's a growing conservative movement in England, so it's amazing to me that the Labour Party is responding by lurching so far to the left.
2: Well, I got to tell you, it was remarkable. It was our first ever CPAC Great Britain. Matt has been working on this for a very long time. And Nigel Farage, who is the leader of the Reform Party, is truly, truly, I think, just continuing to expand his reach into what I would say is the conservative movement, the grassroots. Mm-hmm. He calls it the working British man and woman. Sounds very familiar, right, in that mm-hmm. phenomenon, in getting them to join the Reform Party. Because what have we witnessed? We have witnessed just one failure after another from the Labour Party, where they honed in for a long time on the net zero policies, where it was all about climate change, on a very sluggish economy. They have the issues that we have here in the United States with housing affordability. They have way too many of these individuals who came into Britain, a lot of these immigrants who came into Great Britain, which are welfare dependent.
0: Yeah.
2: And that happened during the time that actually Boris Johnson was in power, the Boris wave. And so what has happened is you saw the shakeup with Starmer, because they lost, the Labour Party lost in this past election in May. They basically, their version of the midterm elections, where it was the Reform candidates who started to win in these unexpected areas. And so all of a sudden, there's this huge momentum for the Reform Party and for their policies, which is, how do we save this broken Great Britain? How do we get... You know, how do we get a handle on this welfare spending? How do we get our economy going again? How do we stop the continuous influx of immigrants coming in with the, where they're becoming dependent on the welfare system? And so I think that we're going to see another prime minister, as we've seen with Andy Burnham. I don't think, Larry, I think you're going to see more and more disillusionment coming
0: yeah.
2: from the British people,
0: well,
2: which, of course, will lead to, a significant change in 2029 when the elections are.
0: That disillusion amongst the Brits goes well beyond just the economic problems they've got and the failed healthcare system and all the other, you know, all those ideas that Bernie Sanders wants to bring here to the United States that we're seeing fail in real time over in the United Kingdom. But I do want to ask you about sort of the jockeying of the political parties over there. It's very different. It's not just two parties, but for a long time it was the Labour Party on the left, which is very similar to our Democrats, and then the Conservative Party, the
2: yeah.
0: Tories, on the right. That was Maggie Thatcher's party. I saw that Liz Truss, former Prime Minister, she was the co-chairman of CPAC Great Britain. But Nigel Farage, he's not a Tory. He's not a conservative. What is the situation there with those parties? Or are the Tories and the former Conservative Party sort of bonding with the Reform Party now?
2: Well, that's the biggest challenge, Larry. I think what you're seeing when it's a parliamentary system, what matters? Coalitions, right? It's who, how you're going to bring these different factions together in order to form a coalition to be an effective government, to be able to run the government, in essence. And I think that that's going to be one of the bigger challenges for the Reform Party because of the fact that you have the Tories, which have been weakened, but in many cases, and you see this happening not only in Great Britain, but in other countries like Australia, where the center, quote unquote, center right, they link up to the left. And so they don't want to necessarily work with the conservatives. And so you have the Reform Party, which is where Nigel Farage is really taking the lead there. But then you also have the Restore Party, which some believe are being funded by the Tories to create division amongst conservatives. And that actually is supported by Elon Musk. And so you hear this phenomenon happening. We were talking to the Aussies, too. As we know, we do CPAC Australia as well. And it's always the same problem. It is the fact that these conservatives are splintered, that they don't come together, and they don't recognize, like, hey, guys, we're not, we can't make each other the enemy. The enemy are the socialists, are the leftists, are the communists, are the radicals. That's who we have to take on, and we have to unite and pick one leader. We see this phenomenon in Spain as well, with the Vox party and the more center-right party, where they hate each other. They don't come together, and so in essence, you can't effectively run a government if your coalition and win these elections if your coalition is not united.
0: Every time I hear somebody here in the United States say, yeah, we got to throw out this two-party system. We need more. We need third and fourth and fifth parties. I just want to smack them across the head. Don't look at what's going on in these parliamentary systems.
2: I do want to say one of the things, Larry, that I thought was something that we all should be united on is that I did moderate a panel which was on the grooming gangs. And these were the rape gangs. That, do you know that the UK police, you had taxi drivers, you had all these different people who were involved in the cover-up of these young girls who were being raped as young as 13 years old. And I was able to talk and ask, you know, interview a survivor, Ellie Reynolds, who just was telling us a story of how these groomers, and many of them, obviously, foreigners who would come in, and really go after and target these young girls, many of them being raped multiple times a day. They were sex slaves. Their lives were threatened. And the UK police and the politicians did nothing for decades. Yeah. And that, to me, is an outrage. It's really just been horrific. And now you're starting to see the British government, at least, and the police starting these investigations against these horrific pedophiles.
0: Yeah, I mean, that's what I was saying. The concerns right now from most Brits go well beyond just the economy. It has to do with these cultural issues and, you know, the infringement on free speech. And I was joking with your husband, Matt, last week when he joined us, that whether he was got arrested at Heathrow because of some of the things he puts on social media, because they do that. They come after you. But let's talk about the human trafficking, because I know how important this is to you, Mercedes. Our guest is Mercedes Viana Schlapp. She, of course, from CPAC and former White House official in the first Trump administration. You started an initiative through CPAC to end human trafficking. Why don't you give us the latest on that project? Because I know how important it is to you.
2: Well, tomorrow we're hosting our fourth annual international summit combating human trafficking. We're also meeting with White House officials. We're meeting with congressmen. And these are our international partners who have come in to hone in on what can we do from a legislative, from a policy standpoint. How can we make sure the resources are being given to the right law enforcement, as well as resources given to the survivors? Because in many cases, yes, the children are saved from these sex trafficking rings, but they have no place to heal. And we believe that the faith-based organizations are the right place to invest, to be able to give the survivors the support. And so, to watch what we started as, this small center is now expanded internationally, and we're really being able to give voices to victims is really just a great honor. Our event is happening at the Canon Caucus room tomorrow at over at the House of Representatives.
0: Great.
2: From 9 to 2 p.m. If you want to come, you can register at CPAC.org. And so it's been, you know, again, we're not going to stop in this fight and continue to, we've had huge legislative successes at the national level and at the state level as well. So we're going to keep doing what we can, you know, to put those horrific, again, pedophiles, human traffickers in jail.
0: And Mercy, as evil as this is in these countries that you've just described, we can't lose sight of what happened here in the United States of America under Alejandro Mayorkas, under President Joe Biden, Secretary of Health and Human Services, and Xavier Becerra, the former Secretary of Health and Human Services, who now wants to be governor of California. Well, his successor, Bobby Kennedy, he was on a podcast. I want to read you part of what he said with regard to the 375,000 migrant kids lost in our system here in America. He said, one guy pretended to be the parent of 42 children. We have no idea what happened to those kids. Now we're finding, we found about 137,000 kids. There was about 60 kids who were sent to one address. And when we looked at the address, it was a container, a steel container in the middle of a parking lot. This is a scandal that the media is ignoring. And frankly, this should be a national address from our president, from the Oval Office, to describe exactly what happened in the former administration.
2: Well, and there's these women, these young girls, teenagers who were raped. They call them rape trees as they're getting across the border. I mean, just think about the fact. Thank God President Trump is in office that stopped this madness with the open borders. It was the rapists. It was the human traffickers who would grab these young girls along the pathways. You would see them. There was these trees where they would hang the undergarments of these young girls. And it was their kind of their trophy because they would rape them. As they were going along the way. I mean, I know, you know, Larry, you've got two daughters.
0: Yes.
2: You're going to be a grandpa here.
0: To have a granddaughter in a couple of weeks, Mercy. And you've got five daughters. And it's just, I get emotional when I think about this and what happened.
2: And
0: it's horrible.
2: And pissed. And what Biden allowed to happen in this country with these illegal criminal aliens, that many of them raping these girls, in some cases, as we saw, Lake and Riley killed these innocent girls. It's horrific. And it's why this issue to me, it's not a Republican or Democrat issue. It is about humanity. It is about our children. And we have an obligation as a country, as human beings, to ensure that our children, child should be for sale.
0: Amen. And we're told to look away. We're told to ignore it. We're told sometimes, like they're being told in Great Britain right now, that's just cultural differences. No, it's not. Children need to be protected at all costs, as we see now officially Prime Minister Andy Burnham returning from Buckingham Palace, where he met with King Charles, and he is now on his way entering number 10 Downing Street, and he will form the new government. We'll see how long it lasts. Mercy, welcome back home. Get ready for that wedding of your oldest daughter. We'll see you in South Bend.
2: Awesome. Wonderful. You'll have to MC the wedding. I'll talk to Vianna about
0: My agent will call you. Thank you, Mercy.
2: Okay. Let me know how much it is. All right. Bye.
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0: So the World Cup is over, and the winner is the United States of America. We presented ourselves impressively over the course of the last several weeks hosting the World Cup. Honestly, I have to say, I was skeptical that we'd be able to step up and deliver for football, considering football is not really even in the top three sports in this country in terms of popularity. But I mean, don't get me wrong. I know more kids play soccer than anything else in this country. Yeah, sure. When they're 4 years old and they're all chasing a ball around the field, you know, once they're old enough to actually play real sports, they move into baseball or football or hockey, or I guess basketball, if that's your thing. Anyway, we did great hosting and our team did pretty well, although they didn't get past that round of 16, which we were hoping. The final was between Spain and Argentina, and Spain won 1-0. Well, that's exciting. 1-0. I know. For the purists, it's like, oh, that's the best kind of game when it's tense and any moment there can be a goal that will just, you know, make the difference. And okay. I can't imagine sitting there in this heat with that kind of lousy Canadian forest fire air for over 90 minutes watching a soccer match where there's just one goal, but that's just me. I'm a brain-dead American. I'll tell you that they could do better if they didn't care as much. Let me explain. In the consolation game to figure out who was going to finish in third place, it was England against France. And you would think England versus France, oh, these guys hate each other. They've been at war, you know, for hundreds of years. There's some bad blood there, right? Right? They didn't care. That no one cared if they finished in third place. Like, oh, come on, this is for the bronze. They didn't care. What was the final score? Like 19-12 or something? It was 4-0 at the half. And then England let France come back. I think the final was like 6-4 or 10-3. It was like a, you know, a real football score. Because they didn't care. And so then the game got fun. It was exciting. Lots of goals. All right. Well, Spain won, and I don't care because they're jerks and they didn't let us use our military bases and their president or prime minister, whoever their head of state is very anti-American. I was rooting for the libertarian Malays down there in Argentina for the repeat. Also, they've got better jerseys. I like that blue and white stripe thing. That said, it was over. And the president was there, by the way, as head of state for the host country, and he presented the World Cup trophy to the winners. This is what that sounded like. You know that Trump is not a big fan of Spain, by the way. He was just bad-mouthing their government when he was in Turkey for the NATO summit. So it must have been took every ounce of diplomatic effort for the president to smile and not take out on the soccer team what he'd like to take out on the Spanish government. Here's what it sounded like when he gave them their trophy.
17: One final act of this incredible summer of soccer for Rodri to lift the trophy and for the celebrations to begin both here and overseas. And when Rodri's ready, here we go. Spain have won the World Cup.
0: Yeah, they make a big deal out of lifting the trophy there. They got to wait, and they waited for the politicians to get out of the shot, and then they raised the cup, and then we can now go for 4 years and not pretend like we care about soccer. I'm sorry, I hate to be cynical, but it's just not. There's a reason why it hasn't caught on yet. Everyone's like, oh, it's just going to catch on as soon as the United States figures it out. No. The fact of the matter is, it hasn't caught on here because the fans don't like it as much. Okay, yes, every 4 years, World Cup, I think we'd be great as the permanent hosts of the World Cup. Clearly, we've proven that we can do it better than anybody else. And everyone loves coming here. And we've got a lot of stuff to do in between the games. I mean, where was it last time? Like in the United Arab Emirates or somewhere over in the Middle East? What did you do between the matches if you were visiting the desert? What did you do? Wait for a sandstorm or something? I mean, here we got the amusement parks. We've got great national parks. We've got baseball going on. You saw how much the international fans enjoyed themselves in between the matches here. We got Buc-ee's. We should always be the hosts. That said, we also did something great at the finals yesterday, something that we're very good at, the halftime show. We do it every year at the Super Bowl, which, by the way, gets just as many viewers internationally as the World Cup. All right, maybe not just as much, but Tom Cruise was there. He gave an inspirational speech opening up the final. But then the halftime show was dominated by international star Shakira. She, can I say, she was really hot. She was. I mean, it was 90 degrees in New York. And, well, she stepped it up. She gave a great performance. Madonna was also there. Madonna, not really lasting as well as Shakira. Shakira is like 60. Shakira is, right? Or is she 50? Shakira, she's 50. Okay, Shakira's 50. Madonna is 67. You cannot tell me that those 17 years make that big a difference. Madonna has lived a very hard life. And made some really bad choices along the way. Shakira, doing well. By the way, so was Justin Bieber. Justin Bieber, as much as we like to make fun of him, is actually stepping up and becoming quite a singer-songwriter. He just performed in front of the entire stadium and the whole world with nothing but an acoustic guitar and his voice. And he actually sounded pretty good. And the Muppets were there. That's it. World Cup is over. Let's move on to real sports now. Thanks. Good night, everybody.
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0: somehow it doesn't seem quite so bad. Did you notice that, by the way, when pressed, you know, what can you legally do? That's an ongoing conversation we're having. What do you, with whom? With whom? Does anyone here believe that Zora Mamdani does not have a firm understanding of what the law would allow him to do with regard to arresting a foreign leader in the United States? There's no ongoing conversation. But, and did you also notice that he kept saying, I'll just follow the laws that we have here in New York City? Hey, pal, how about following the laws in the United States of America? Do you notice how he's talking as though New York City is some sort of separate nation state? It's not. But he would certainly like it to be. Listen to him as he talks about immigration policy and how somehow New York City can separate itself from the United States of America's immigration policy. We'll start with cut 30 here, if we could. This is clip 30 of Mamdani on this same podcast.
1: I think that what we've found from the Republican administration has been a desire to make any and all immigration illegal. And I sit before you as one of the first immigrant mayors of our city in generations. I lead a city where of 8.5 million people, more than 3 million are immigrants. And so when we're talking about legitimate claims to asylum, I think that those should be honored. When we're talking about immigration enforcement, I think that it should be humane. I talk about our pride in being a sanctuary city in terms of the policies that we practice. I'll give you an example of those policies. We are willing to work with the federal government on more than 170 serious crimes if someone has been convicted of them. What we are unwilling to do is to participate in civil immigration enforcement with a federal government that has said openly it wants to deport a vast majority of people for crimes that we will never even know. That is where I think I see the tension.
0: Really big of him to say what he's willing to do and not willing to do with regard to the federal government and immigration policy. But just so you know, since the New York Times doesn't have the facts at their disposal, if you're in the country illegally and you're apprehended, you're eligible for deportation. Full stop. But if you have actually been arrested for committing a crime, we don't have to wait for you to be convicted of that crime. You are eligible for deportation right then and there. That's the law. So for a guy who was just giving a whole lot of lip service about not wanting to write new laws, you know, he's like, yeah, well, we see that out of Washington where they just want to write laws. Well, I'm not looking to write law. I'm just going to follow the law we have here in New York. That was as it pertains to Prime Minister Benjamin Netanyahu. But when it comes to following the law on illegal immigration, he is literally writing his own law. And then when pressed on immigration policy, he revealed something that, well, is revealing. Here is clip 31. Gentlemen, please.
1: What we are unwilling to do is to participate in civil immigration enforcement with a federal government that has said openly it wants to deport a vast majority of people for crimes that we will never even know. That is where I think I see the tension.
2: Have you ever been to the U.S.-Mexico border?
1: No.
0: Why should he? So his entire policy on sanctuary cities and open borders and allowing anyone who comes into the country and makes a false claim of asylum that they're not only welcome here, but they can have a free reign of whatever benefits the taxpayers in New York City are going to fund. All of that comes from a pretty uninformed position, considering the fact that he's never even visited the southern border. But he knows best. It reminds you a lot of Kamala Harris, doesn't he? Tom Homan is your border czar, and he was asked about Mayor Mamdani's position on immigration and sanctuary, and, well, he responded yesterday. Here, take a listen.
3: Well, look, he can have his opinion, but he's not going to stop ICE from doing their job. What he should do is go talk to the parents of Lake and Riley, because there's a place, that alien that killed her was arrested in New York City. If we had a better... If it wasn't a sanctuary city, he would have been handed over to us and he'd be locked up, probably deported. Could go talk to her family. And, you know, he talks about he doesn't want to assist in civil immigration enforcement. Okay, so why'd you lock us out of Rikers Island? Because that's all criminals. Mm-hmm. So he just don't want immigration law enforced. And he's damn right. Every illegal alien in this nation that's here illegally across the border.

0: early, which is a crime, needs to be deported. That's called the rule of law. If he doesn't like it, call your members of Congress, tell them to change the law. But he's right. President Trump is sitting in the Oval Office today because of his promise to secure the border. We have the most secure border in the history of this nation now. And because he promised mass deportations, which we're doing.
1: That's right. And Zohra Mamdani and his failed ideas and his odious positions, well, he is the most prominent voice in the Democratic Party today. There's more on this Mamdani and immigration and Homan coming up.
2: 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Silver has fallen even further. 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
1: There's only one Democrat elected official right now who is speaking out against what Zohra Mamdani has said about Prime Minister Benjamin Netanyahu, about immigration, about ICE, about sanctuary policies. Only one, because they're terrified of him. Zohra Mamdani is the most powerful figure in the Democratic Party right now. And he was unknown 2 years ago, but he has filled a void of ideas. By the way, I want to hand it to him. We've been talking about this for a decade now. The Democrats stood for one thing and one thing only, and it's the only thing they would talk about. Stop Trump. Even when Joe Biden became president in 2020, much of his presidency was about Donald Trump. It's all he would talk about. And it's all his party's identity became. Zohra Mamdani at least has ideas. They're odious. They're evil. They're horrible. They're un-American. But he has ideas that go well beyond just Donald Trump is a poo-poo pants. And you know, when you have a vacuum, when you have a void of actual ideas, something's going to fill that void. And the Democrats have allowed this to happen. Rather than have any good ideas of their own, rather than actually have a positive, forward-thinking vision for our nation, they have stepped aside and allowed people like Zohra Mamdani to come in and deliver their own vision. And it comes from a perspective of hating this country and hating our Constitution and hating everything, our history, our origin, our founding, our founders, and everything that has provided for the freest, safest, most prosperous, most dominant country on the planet right now. They hate it. Think about Marxists for a minute. Marxists and socialist countries never start from scratch, right? They never actually create something from the ground up. They always take over an existing country, an existing nation, and then they harness it. And then they bleed it for everything that's left until there's nothing left. It took a while for Russia to be bled dry, but decades later, that's exactly what happened. When they had economic problems in the Soviet Union, they decided to expand their borders and just take on new satellite states to help prop up their failed economic ideas. But they never actually changed anything. And ultimately, those states also were bled dry. China, same thing. Cuba, obviously. Venezuela, same thing. And now they want to do it here. But see, they never actually start their own country. They always harness an existing successful country that they can point out certain flaws in, certain problems that need fixing, yes, but not with the solutions they give it. And then they just cannibalize whatever's left standing until there's nothing left, including the people. So here's a little bit more of first Tom Homan responding. Again, the now Homan comes on Face the Nation, and he's under fire because he's doing his job. And Margaret Brennan tried to lie to her audience and to Tom Homan, and Tom Homan was not allowing it.
10: These individuals who were chasing the man who died, they didn't have markings on that vehicle that would allow for him to know that they were ICE. It just looked like a car coming after them in the videos.
11: No, they have emergency lights. Officers have insignia. So when they get out of that car and approach the car, you can clearly see the law enforcement officers.
10: Well, in the video that has been public, it's not a marked car.
11: These people... I'm not saying it's a marked car, but they have emergency lights and sirens. So when they pull somebody, they want to activate the emergency lights. A lot of police departments. I'm in New York City right now. A lot of NYPD officers are driving unmarked vehicles, and that helps them find people that don't want to be found, right? So, you know, but bottom line is, we'll see when the investigation plays out, but they would be alive today if they simply complied with a vehicle stop by federal law enforcement.
1: That's the bottom line. And by the way, same thing in Washington, D.C. There are a ton of law enforcement vehicles that don't have insignia on the side of the car, but they have emergency lights. You get out of their way. Or if they're behind you and they want you to pull over, you pull over. And Margaret Brennan just tried to pull a fast one, and Homeland is too smart to keep it from happening. Back to that one Democrat, the only Democrat who is courageous enough to speak out against Zohra Mamdani. His name's John Fetterman. Here he was.
12: Senator, it complicates things that you've got these very far-left candidates winning and socialists now in leadership positions. I mean, you've got the mayor of New York, Zohran Mamdani, threatening that he will have Benjamin Netanyahu arrested if he comes to New York for the UN General UNGA, which is happening in September. What are your thoughts here on Mamdani?
1: We're actually up against it. I didn't know Maria's question was there. He basically mocked Mamdani, called him a tough guy, and told him to focus on New York's problems.
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15: This is Today, for Monday, July 20, a work of love. 1 Corinthians 13, verse 4. Love is patient. Love is kind. It does not envy. It does not boast. It is not proud. Over the years, so much has been written about beekeeping that it can be easy to be distracted by details and lose sight of the big picture. With bees, it's primarily about maintaining the hive. Reverend L.L. Langstroth, who invented the movable frame hive, recommended listening to the hum of the hive for inspiration. What makes the hive a harmonious home for bees? We might like to think that bees survive and thrive by way of virtues, but they just follow the wonderful instincts God provided when he created them. In Paul's letter to the Corinthians, we can see that the community life of Christ followers is, sadly, not always loving and harmonious. In fact, sometimes the church is far from that ideal. Living by the virtues we find in 1 Corinthians chapter 13 requires that we selflessly love one another. The inspired text of 1 Corinthians chapter 13 reflects the self-giving love of God, in whose image Christ followers are being recreated. In Christ, we can be part of a body in which all have equal concern for each other. The one body of Christ is the community in which each member lovingly works to build up and care for one another in the Lord, the one and only Savior. Pray with me, Lord, grow us to become mature in you as each part of your body does its work. Amen.
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24: For today, sunny with a high of 89. Tonight, a slight chance of thunderstorms. Partly cloudy with a low of 73. For tomorrow, mostly sunny and hot with a high of 91. 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
1: John Solomon is the CEO of Just the News, a friend of this program for many years, host of John Solomon Reports. That's a podcast that you can pick up on the Salem Podcast Network. And he joins us now because lately he's actually been an advisor. I don't know. What's the title there, John, in terms of the advice you give to the White House right now on certain matters?
25: My real title is chairman of the White House Transparency Task Force. And what its job is to do is to just identify, use my role as a journalist, things I know as a journalist, to identify documents that the White House could declassify that would be of benefit to the American public. So President Obama had something similar called the Transparency Task Force back in his day, and I suggested a few months ago that maybe it would be a good time to resurrect that, take the declassification work out of the hands of the agencies, move it to the White House, and get things moving a little quicker. There's lots of things we've been waiting for a long time, and we never get them.
1: Yeah.
25: So this has been a vehicle to get them. And as you saw from last Thursday's speech, we got our first salvo of documents out.
1: Yeah, and it was a treasure trove. And it was funny to see so many journalists complaining that, well, we didn't get an advanced look and nobody walked us through
25: this. They did.
1: It's amazing. Oh, they did get an advanced look? It's also pretty amazing for them to admit that they can't cover a story unless it's spoon-fed to them.
25: Yeah, well, CBS News, which put that disclaimer on before they carried it, actually got an early set of the documents. So did the New York Times. So did many other news organizations. They didn't disclose that. They just simply ran a propaganda campaign. And it's just remarkable, Larry, to look at what President Trump announced, that the intelligence community knew that China stole 220 million voter files here in America. Compare it to the reaction the media had in 21 when Iran stole just 100,000 voter files from one state, or when China stole 40 million votes from Great Britain in 24. When Joe Biden announces these things, it's a national crisis. When Donald Trump announces it, they try to make it look like a conspiracy theory. It's really, really shameful journalism at its worst.
1: John Solomon, can you explain, because I've heard some people say it was 220 million voter files, voter rolls, voter registration. What exactly were the files on these 220 million Americans, and what can China do with this information?
25: That's a great question. So these are individual voter files, 220 million individual voter files. They include your name, your voting preferences, your address. The non-public versions have your cell phone number and other more personally identifiable and sensitive information. So China begins, much like it did in Great Britain, buying the commercially available data. Everyone can buy data with names and addresses and when you voted. After that, you have to hack to get the good stuff, the stuff that would eventually one day put you in a position to maybe fake a ballot or cause someone not to be able to vote because you've changed something in their voter file.
1: Right.
25: That escalation occurred between 20 and 22. In 2022, the Chinese, according to the NSA documents, assigned a CNE unit. That's a data exploitation unit. Those are the hackers. They don't go out and buy stuff. They hack, they steal, they cheat. And they began escalating their efforts. And by 2023, the number of voter files, which began with a few tens of millions in 18 states in 2020, had gone to the entire country in 230 million voter files. And by the way, the data you can't buy commercially. And that's how alarmed the CIA and the NSA were. But you know what? They never told the American public. No one told the American public. So we've been sitting with a glass chin of election security for 6 years.
1: Yeah. In fact, I'm looking at some of the documents that came out the Thursday night in conjunction with this speech. In late August 2020, Chinese government had produced a large amount of fraudulent United States driver's licenses that were secretly exported to the United States. Fraudulent driver's license would allow tens of thousands of Chinese students and immigrants sympathetic to the Chinese Communist Party to vote for a U.S. presidential candidate. That is connected directly to all of that other data that they received. This is a huge story, John. Now, it's important to pause for a second.
25: They were going to vote, the candidate they were going to vote for, according to the FBI intelligence that we made public, we put the whole thing out, is Joe Biden.
1: Was Joe Biden.
25: It was a scheme to help Joe Biden. And what happens at that moment, which is, by the way, the wash, rinse, repeat cycle of this six-year period, intel comes in. It comes from a validated source, meaning it's okay to distribute. It goes out for a few hours, and then somebody calls it back. Don't let the rest of the community investigate them. That makes no sense. The idea that you distribute raw but credible intelligence reports is so that the other agencies can find out if it's true. Some secret hand in the FBI grabbed that report, called it back, ordered it to be destroyed, and even though they went back and revalidated the source a second time, they would not let the FBI agents distribute that to the rest of the intelligence community to see if that scheme had occurred. Now, you take the fact that they were sending driver's licenses in with identities after getting access to voter information, it becomes very, very concerning that perhaps China had a bigger scheme going on. We'll never know because the intelligence community didn't do its job.
1: Some journalists, John Solomon, have started connecting these dots, pulled on some threads. Catherine Herridge, formerly of CBS News and before that Fox News, she's an independent journalist. She's been focusing on one person. This is former Deputy Assistant Director for Counterintelligence, Nikki Flores. Is this the person who said in one of these emails, I'm basically running a shadow government across the FBI at this point? Can you illuminate what she meant by that?
25: Well, in the context of the text messages, there's a debate in the FBI about whether the FBI should be telling the rest of the intelligence community about this intel that's coming in, like the Chinese licenses, like the plot to help Joe Biden get fake votes in 2020. Nikki Flores is at a high enough level, she can stop it. And so you see in her text messages, she's complaining every time the FBI tries to put out something to the rest of the intelligence community, saying, hey, our confidential human sources, see China activating maybe to help Joe Biden. And every time that's going out, a secret hand is grabbing him and pulling him in. And you see, she says in the text messages, just before she makes the shadow government, that she's catching and killing or capturing these reports and making sure they don't go out unless she approves them going out. So she's sort of the censor of the FBI intelligence committee. And in that context, in fact, she drops an F-bomb and one of them saying, I can't believe another one almost got out. And so she's upset that the FBI is doing its job, that it's actually alerting the intelligence agencies. In that context, she says, I'm running a shadow government. The inference being, I got people watching, and if a report tries to escape to the rest of the intelligence community so they can do their job, I'm going to try to stop it. That's the context of these text messages.
1: Catherine Herridge, by the way, also says that in August of 2020, Nikki Flores is one of the FBI agents that gave Chuck Grassley and Ron Johnson what's called a defensive briefing about Russian disinformation targeting the Biden family. This was thought to be a preemptive strike to keep senators from pursuing the Hunter Biden laptop story before
25: That's
1: the election.
25: Right.
1: And of course, we know, John, that the FBI had possession of that laptop as early as December of 2019. So they knew exactly what was in that laptop, and they knew it was genuine.
25: No doubt. That was my reporting back in the early, late 2019, early 2020. They've had it for some time. So, yeah, the Nikki Flores will become more important as America begins to learn more about a thing called Foreign Influence Task Force. It was a device that Ray's FBI created that became the cornerstone of a massive industrial size censorship operation inside the FBI and, by the way, inside other news organizations. So the censorship goes many ways. One of it is, let's shut down people that say Hunter Biden's crap. Let's shut down people that say the laptop is legit. Let's shut down FBI agents who are trying to alert the rest of the intelligence community that the FBI believes China is doing something. It is a hand that is restraining the flow of information that would have been beneficial to the American public and to other intelligence agencies. She sits in that group. The exact role she plays, I think we will learn more in a few weeks when a set of files involving the Round River codename investigation. FBI had four codename investigations that targeted Trump. Crossfire Hurricane, that's Russia. Round River, which is going to be sort of a censorship and speech-driven operation. Arctic Frost, of course. And then they had a fourth one that was focused on some of the early classified document allegations called Plasmic Echo. Round River, I think, will become the most famous of the four when we're done.
1: All right. This is John Solomon. He, of course, with Just the News, and he's currently chairman of the president's transparency initiative to try to get a lot of these documents out. I've seen you pushing back on a lot of the media agencies and outlets over the course of the last several days who have either ignored this story or downplayed it, said that there's no there. From a journalistic standpoint, I'd love for you to comment on that and sort of tell us the bigger picture, because hypothesize that part of the reason why the media doesn't want to tell this story is because they're part of this story, John.
25: Yeah, well, that's one of the things you do see in the documents. China seemed to have, according to the NSA intercepts and the CIA intercepts, some friendly journalists that they were trying to pay to keep negative stories about Donald Trump going. We don't know who those journalists are, whether they're American yet, but China clearly saw the media as an extension of its efforts to influence the election. And so now what you're seeing is a dual standard. If Russia and Iran were a big deal when they gained access to voter files, and the media did make a big point of that, if China getting access to Great Britain's files, voter files, was a big deal, it was. The media made it a big deal under Joe Biden. Why isn't it a big deal that Americans' files, by the total of 220 million, were taken by China? The only difference you can find between those two stories, all the circumstances are the same. Publicly available file, hacking, a jeopardy to the system. The only difference is Joe Biden announced one of them, and Donald Trump announced the other. And when Donald Trump announces something, this legacy media has a bias and a derangement that harms its coverage. They look like fools to the American people. They don't know it, but they do. And I have a funny feeling that the president has walked a lot of the media out on a very large limb. And I started to hear a chainsaw firing up over the weekend. I keep an eye on what comes out next. I have a funny feeling the media might be eating some more crow in the next couple of weeks.
1: Tantalizing suggestion, and we will watch it, John. We take it seriously. We've only got a little over a minute left, but the president did not allege that any voting machines had been tampered with or that any votes were changed. However, he did reveal that it could happen. They have the capability. Can you pull on that thread a little bit more for us, John? What exactly is wrong with the either the voting machines themselves or the counting machines?
25: Since 2020... the CIA, the FBI, the Homeland Security Department, and the NSA have unanimously assessed that our machines could be hacked by one of five foreign powers who have the capability: Russia, China, North Korea, Iran, and Venezuela. In August of 2020, they saw Venezuela hack a machine in an experiment in their own country, not in America. It wasn't deployed during election. But the fact that it went from hypothetical to real in a controlled environment was a red alarm. The American public wasn't told. For 6 years, we've sat with a glass chin knowing that these machines need patches, they need upgrades to their security. Doesn't mean they can't be fixed. They can. And Mark Wayne Mullen just laid out a plan to fix them. But we, because of silence, because of suppression, because of censorship, we sat for 6 years with a glass chin knowing that our voter files were in China's hands and our machines were vulnerable. All we had to do was tell the American people and fix it, and that's what Donald Trump did on Thursday night.
1: John Solomon, great stuff as always. Always enjoy our conversations, John.
25: And love your show, Larry. Love to listen to you all the time.
1: Appreciate it, brother. We'll have you back. Please give us a heads up on the next round. You're doing great work. John Solomon,
25: thank you, my friend.
1: Folks. John Solomon, Just the News, and he continues to do great work at Just the News, too. 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
17: With WBIW News, I'm Jeff Wagoner, and this is the obituary report for Monday, July 20th. Kevin D. Nicholson, 55, of Seymour, passed away on July 14th at St. Francis Hospital in Greenwood. Funeral service will be today at 1 p.m. at the Burkholder Chapel of Thorne Family Funeral Homes in Seymour. 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

0: two quick programming notes here that I want to share with you. First, we've reached a milestone here and our cruise that we've got coming in November. It's the Salem Town Hall Gulf of America cruise. I don't talk about it here enough, and I should. I need to share it with all of you that you can come on a pleasure cruise with me, a beautiful four-star luxury cruise. It's for 1 week in the Caribbean and the Gulf of America. It'll be myself hosting along with Scott Jennings of CNN and Salem Radio, as well as Mike Gallagher, Kurt Schlichter. Longtime listeners of this program know that Kurt's one of my best friends in the world, and whenever we get together, whether it's on radio or at a restaurant, it's always a party. Well, Kurt's going to be on this cruise with us, senior columnist from Town Hall. And we've reached a milestone where we've locked in a certain number of cruise cabins now. And we've had to release some of those cabins back to the cruise line, Holland America. If you want to join me on this cruise, you still can. You just got to go to LarryCruise.com. 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It'll give you all the information. It's going to be a great cruise. And it's the week after the midterm elections, where we'll be celebrating Mike Johnson keeping his majority in the House. And who knows who the majority leader in the Senate might be. I'm not sure John Thune is going to be around in that position much longer. But it's going to be a party. And we're going to have a great time. And we're going to share our love for this country. And we're going to have a daily event where all of us will get together. We're going to do presentations for you. It's going to be very patriotic and a lot of fun and a great vacation right after the election, right before Thanksgiving. 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And then also, I want to tell you, as we start this new week, thank you so much for helping families in Venezuela receive emergency relief through the partnership we've had with Food for the Poor. 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We're still helping Food for the Poor, but I'm at another challenge that doesn't get enough attention, hunger. Not hunger as some talking point on a new show, and not hunger as a statistic coming out of the UN. 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And every family, every child who gets food from Food for the Poor, assistance from Food for the Poor, they know that they're getting that assistance because of the generous Christian charitable heart of an American. 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Thank you for that. All right. Big news over the weekend. The Vice President of the United States made an announcement on his social media accounts. It says, "We are excited to announce that our baby boy, Ali Neal Vance, was born this morning. Usha and the baby are happy and healthy, and our kids are overjoyed to meet their little brother." The incredible military doctors and staff members of Walter Reed Medical Center and the White House Medical Unit have been a blessing. We are deeply thankful for all they have done for our family. Well, congratulations, Vice President Vance. It's number four, and I've said it often, number four is a game changer. I remember vividly when my fourth was born. Last one we had four. And number four, it's like one is obviously a miracle. Two, now you got a posse, right? Three, suddenly they outnumber mom and dad. Four, now you're like the Partridge Family. It's huge. It really is a game changer. And it's one of the reasons why I think Vice President Vance is really giving serious thought as to whether he will end up running for president or not. I'm not so sure. That fourth child is definitely a game changer. Cute looking baby, though, too, along with his siblings there posing at the vice president's residence. President Trump put out a statement. Congratulations. Perfect baby boy for the wonderful Vance family. Also, Bill Maher has been going through a bit of a political transition. Now, I don't know if I completely believe him, but he's pretending like his vote is up for grabs in the next presidential election, that he is done with the Democrats because they've gone full Marxist. So take a listen to this. This is Bill Maher speaking with Jonathan Carl on This Week ABC News.
1: Could you see yourself voting for J.D. Vance?
2: Yes. If this is the Democratic side, yes.
0: And he goes on to expand exactly what that means. If this is the Democratic side, what do you mean by that?
2: So I'm not living in communist America. I mean, I know the talking point is that, well, it's not communism, it's socialism. Okay, I've read the quotes from the DSA platform, from their own mouths. Don't tell me I'm not seeing what I am seeing.
0: Yep. That's the state of affairs right now. And thinking people, say what you will about Bill Maher, and he can often be a pretty odious individual, but he's got a head on his shoulders. He is a thinking person. And right now, the Democrats, they're

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10: 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For today, sunny with a high of 89. Tonight, a slight chance of thunderstorms, partly cloudy with a low of 73. For tomorrow, mostly sunny and hot with a high of 91. 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
11: Welcome to Clay and Buck, brought to you by Saturday Night Fever, apparently. Producer Mike, what's going on there? It's getting back deep into the 70s disco vibe. Okay, Mamdani the Commie. He's the most... what's the best way to phrase this, Clay? Among Democrats, he gets the most headlines right now, which is a remarkable thing. But he gets more attention than any of the top. Now, we know he can't run for president because he wasn't born here. So that's out.
12: He would. Let me say this, Buck. He would be the nominee in 2028 if he were eligible to run for president. Like, I think that he would sweep to the nomination. He is dynamic on social media. He's, I think, way smarter than AOC and Kamala. He's I think he would be the nominee if he could run.
11: I do not think that's a crazy take, which is saying a lot for me because I love saying your takes are crazy. I actually think that that's pretty realistic. Again, in that scenario, one of the things that he does that, again, credit where it's due, you know, you can learn from your enemy, is he doesn't become combative when challenged. He actually tries to turn on the charm and the Cheshire Cat grin and the
12: He smiles a lot.
11: He smiles and he's like, I just love everybody. He's very good at that. He's cagey. He doesn't start, you know, some of the squad members, you know, Ayanna Pressley and Rashida Tlaib. And the moment you challenge them, they just become shrill and angry and, you know, racism and apartheid Israel and rah, all that stuff. Mamdani is very smooth. He's very slick. But there are cracks that, of course, emerge because he's a communist. And as all communists, he traffics in resentment and envy, even if he's smiling while he does it. He was asked in a recent interview, so who exactly is the, you talk a lot about the working class, and I always point this out, Clay, that's such a broad term. Does it mean people who are working? It's very commissar Soviet in its tone, because when you say the working class, are we talking about people that have been brought in from the farmland to work in industrial factories in like the 1950s? Like, what are we talking about here? And here's Mamdani when asked the question, play 13.
13: What is the working class now? And who is welcome at the table of the working class?
14: I think if you have to work to pay your bills, I think that that is one definition of being a part of the working class.
13: So that's everyone with a W-2? Is that kind of...
14: 1099s too. I'm less interested...
13: So someone making $250,000 a year is working class?
14: I mean, I haven't sat at home and asked myself where it starts and stops. What I would say is, for those who are working to try and afford the basic dignities of life and aren't able to do so, I think that that is also a working class. And oftentimes we're asked of how we divide this country. I think there's only one majority in this country. It's the working class.
11: So it's everybody who works, but also I want to be Mamdani, who really appeals to people who feel like they can't get ahead. But isn't that interesting? Because This will be a shock to some people in some parts of the country. There are people making 250, 350, 500K in New York City who will tell you they cannot get ahead of their bills. And you will say that's crazy until you see what their bills are and how they're trying to live in that city. So is the, is the junior surgeon or the resident at a hospital or something who's making 300 grand? Working class now under the Mamdani definition? I think it's an interesting conversation.
12: Well, basically, and this is going to sound crazy, but let's say, because a lot of people, if you make $250,000 a year, you feel like you should be living, and in many parts of the country, you would be. Let's say you pay roughly, probably, what do you think of that, Buck? If you're in New York City, you probably pay at least 100K of that in taxes almost, don't you? Like on a 250
11: oh my gosh,
12: income.
11: Yes. Like, oh, yeah.
12: I don't know where exactly the breakdown is, but let's say you pay 100. So that gets you down to 150.
11: Well, I can say it's 14% state and local in New York City at the top rate. I don't think you hit the top rate at 250. So it might be more like, let's say, 10%, but it's an extra 25 grand on top of your 30%.
12: So
11: federal,
12: I think you could knock off. And then this is what we were just up in New York City. So I was looking at this and I couldn't believe it. This is crazy. Just listen to this. One bedroom apartment in New York City right now is $5,500 a month on average. That was the numbers that came out. So you're talking there about 65K basically just in rent. I see these numbers, I say, why in the world would you not live? This is my reaction. Why in the world would you not live somewhere else? Because a lot of jobs are fungible now.
11: So I got to jump in here for our WOR people. First of all, the reasons people won't move. One is family. And I always think that's a very valid, people want to be close to family. So if your family lives, let's say, in, you know, Long Island, and you live in New York City, or your family lives in Northern Jersey, you want to be, now, maybe you could argue that you should move to the suburbs and be closer, even closer to them, but people won't move because of family. Some people won't move because of their job. Some people won't move because they own real estate, and they, you know, they feel like the sunk cost and everything of their life all in where they are. Now, I'm somebody who did move, so I mean, I'm from New York, so I'm not trying to say that your overall point is not well taken. It is, but there are some challenges. I think the biggest one is family and careers. You know, some, if you own a grocery store that's been kind of a staple in a neighborhood for a long time, you can't just necessarily pick up and move and have the same success somewhere else. But Clay, the part of this with the conversation about cost of living, what's going on, how expensive everything is. By the way, gas over $4 again.
12: Yeah,
11: not good.
12: It's
11: not good.
12: It's frustrating.
11: It's not good right now. It's the highest it's been since the beginning of this Iran nonsense, which we'll dive into more of that in the next hour.
12: It got to $4.50 in May, so it went down to about $3.80. Now it's back up to $4. I obsessively follow.
11: Second time it's above $4 since the beginning of this. So the thing that is truly crippling for people on a affordability scale, and it's not. And some of the boomers, I know, they get mad at me for this, but the data is the data, or the data are the data, if you want to do the plural. I like the singular on data. Anyway, housing is out of control, okay? The cost of housing in this country, when you adjust for inflation, when you look at how things are, I mean, Clay, in 2026, the median American home was sold for $400,000. In 2019, I'm not talking about, you know, Reagan's era. 2019, the median home was $270,000. Okay, so when you start to extrapolate that, by the way, in 2000, the year 2000, the median home was $119,000 in America. Now, that is not adjusted. The 2000 number is not adjusted for inflation. But Clay, even if you adjusted for inflation and then some, these numbers are staggering. This is huge, huge increases, particularly since 2019. This has to be fixed. This is a big problem for people.
12: I think the number one issue, that if you gave me a magic wand and I could adjust one thing, it is mortgage rates. Even I understand people say historically they're very affordable at 6.5%, and we obviously have a great mortgage company that's a part of this show now. But we need them back in the 5 range. That would make a lot of things more affordable. And many of you out there listening, we've been hammering this for many years. The particularly diabolical aspect of inflation is if you happen to buy a home in 2019, 2020, 2021, right before the rates skyrocketed, many of you out there, and you're listening to me right now and you're nodding along, many of you out there have 2.5% mortgages, 3% mortgages on your home, and you're not going to move and trade to a 6% mortgage. You're just not going to do it. You may have had kids go off to college. You may have had a new baby. You might have decided you want to move to a different place. But because of those rates, your homes, you feel locked in if you got that 2.5 or 3. And if you didn't, it's not only what the cost is, Buck. What did you say? The average home, median home now, over $400K?
11: Over $400K. And just so everyone's clear on this, because I wanted to give this number too, adjusted for inflation, Clay, in the year, adjusted for inflation in the year 2000, it was like $220K. So it's double. Yeah. The average home is twice as expensive as it used to be.
12: So I think that is one of the top frustrations. It's why so many people out there, if you have kids, the average 30-year-old now, many of them are still living at home. The
11: average, I think 30%, isn't it? 30% of people under 30 are living with their parents. Now, Clay and I talked about this a little bit. I'm just going to say this. If you're a woman, if you're a young woman, I'm going to tell you this. For the ladies out there, you're in your 20s. You are kind, fit, and healthy. No guy cares you live with mom and dad.
15: Just going to tell you this right now.
12: In fact, honestly, they may even think that's a positive because it means that you have a good relationship with your family.
15: It means dad's around to make sure, you know, no guy's getting out of line or anything. I mean, I'm just telling you, it's a completely, I saw this in New York City, completely different thing. If you were a girl, you're 25, you're 30, and you had a lot to offer, but you're like, I live with my parents. I've never met a guy who was like, oh, that's a, meanwhile, having had four roommates at one point when I was 30, if you're a guy, by the way, that was better. Four roommates, better than I'm a 30-year-old guy living with my mom and dad. Women do not want to hear that.
12: Yeah. But you know, to your point on when you hear the average home is now 400K, the average home buyer is now 40, I believe.
15: Yes.
12: First time home buyer is now 40 years old. And so that frustration with cost and everything else. Now, you know, one reason why homes cost as much as they do, why rent is so high, because we have 20 million illegals in the country. Remember during the debate when J.D. Vance said, well, if we had less illegal immigrants, we would have more affordable housing. And the moderator pushed back. She said, well, what are you basing that on? It's like, some basic supply and demand. If there are fewer people than that are demanding a product, then the price is going to be lower, right? I mean, that is the law of supply and demand. But what the frustration leads to, and I think this is important with Mamdani Buck, is you can diagnose a frustration. The problem is Democrats' solutions to the frustration, freezing rent, higher taxes on the wealthy, actually make the problem worse. It's as if you were overweight and you said, hey, I need to lose money.
15: Chocolate cake every night before bed.
12: I'm going to eat more candy.
15: Let me tell you, I've run the ice cream before bed experiment. If you want to lose weight, it's a bad idea. if you start eating ice cream 5 nights a week, not good.
12: Addressing issues that people are frustrated with worse solutions, in the short term, people don't realize that it's making things worse. They just feel like, oh, this guy is talking to me.
15: Well, this brings us full circle to Mamdani. His biggest promise, his biggest point of sale, if you will, for the voters, small percentage overall. I know all that's true, but he won. Okay. He's the mayor of America's largest city, 8.5 million people. This guy's in charge. He's in charge of an NYPD that has basically 40,000 people working for him. Okay. His biggest thing, I'm going to bring the rent down. Here we are. Rent is higher than it's ever been. Now, yes. People will say, oh, but he has not yet begun to mom Donnie. Okay. Anyone want to place a bet right now that rent will be as high or higher in a year? Because it will be. To your point, Clay, he understands the problem. His solutions make it worse.
12: Yes, and one of the basic economic realities is if you forestall landlords from being able to raise rents on some percentage, the parts that they can raise rent on will go up higher. It's a huge just economic inefficiency, and I do think it's going to be and continues to be one of the big stories of our modern era. I want to tell you about Legacy Box. If you are like me and you want to make sure that your family's histories are preserved for as long as possible, it is going to be incredibly important for you to get those old photos, those old film reels, those old VHS tapes. How many of them are preserved forever? Back in the back of your mind, maybe when you're getting ready for bed, is this one of the things that you think, oh, I should have taken care of that? 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
10: For today, sunny with a high of 89. Tonight, a slight chance of thunderstorms. Partly cloudy with a low of 73. For tomorrow, mostly sunny and hot with a high of 91. 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

0: That would be an activating comfort to the enemy. I do not see a way around it. If you were to seize a foreign head of state who is our ally during active, I mean, imagine if the mayor of New York in World War II had arrested and seized Winston Churchill. How would that not be treason?
1: Okay, so this is, you're asking super important questions.
0: I throw this at your feet, Lawyer Clay. Enjoy.
1: So let me work through it in several different levels, and we got a lot of lawyers out there listening. First of all, it would provoke an immediate constitutional crisis, legitimately. Democrats always want to talk about the sanctity of democracy. Federal law would govern in this respect, but you could have a situation, this is what I'm just trying to walk through, where you could have, I presume that Mamdani would be arresting or attempting to arrest Benjamin Netanyahu with NYPD, right, with local police as Benjamin Netanyahu traverses the streets of New York City en route to the UN at his hotel, at the airport, some place in the New York City proper that Mamdani believes he has authority. You would then have the New York City Police Department likely coming, Buck, into direct conflict with Israeli security, right? Because the Netanyahu would be traveling with a massive amount of international
0: security. He would be violating diplomatic immunity of a foreign head of state on U.S. soil. He certainly would be violating the Logan Act, which I know no one takes seriously unless it's against Trump or one of his people. But Clay, I think we lost you there, so I'm going to keep going here. I wasn't sure it was just me. I think we lost you there, buddy. But in the meantime, Clay's going to come back here in a second. There is, if you were to just take this to Grok, there's no realistic legal guise under which New York City Mayor Mamdani could actually order the arrest of Israeli Prime Minister Benjamin Netanyahu. So it would have to be a completely pretextual, because New York has no jurisdiction over anything happening overseas. That would inherently be federal. So unless the claim is going to be, now there are terrorism statutes, people don't know this, I know this because of what I used to do, there are terrorism specific statutes for the state of New York, separate from federal terrorism statutes, but those would, there we go, sorry Clay, I was wondering if it was just me, or, but those, Clay, obviously wouldn't kick in for something happening overseas. So I can see no statutory framework for Mamdani. First of all, he's not going to do this. I would give 100-to-1 odds against him doing this if we were doing like
1: you got it right that time on the odds.
0: Thank you.
1: Look, here is the immediate challenge, and it would actually be dangerous. Leaving aside all of the legality, because I think you're right on the law and the fact that federal law would trump over anything having to do with state or local law in New York. I mean, that's what federalism creates, the supremacy clause and federal law dictates, right? So leaving aside that, what you would actually have is an incredibly dangerous situation where the New York Police Department would come into direct conflict with Israeli security. Imagine this in another country. Imagine what would happen if President Trump were traveling, let's just use France as an example, and France decided President Trump has violated international human rights law and we're going to seize him if he's on the ground in Paris. There's no way in hell that American security would allow a sitting United States president to be seized by any organization overseas, right? That would be completely unacceptable. They would never allow him to be taken into custody by someone else. Israeli security would never allow Benjamin Netanyahu to be taken by the New York Police Department. So you could end up in a situation where a violent encounter occurred where the New York Police Department is in conflict directly with the Israeli security. I mean, it's a moronic perspective to even put into the ecosystem as an idea. It's flagrantly illegal, but it's also incredibly dangerous. A police or security could end up being seriously,
0: I totally agree with you on the logistics of this, but why wouldn't it be prosecutable as an act of treason, given that we're in the midst of a war? That's an allied head of state.
1: Yeah, I think you're right.
0: I think it's aid and comfort to the enemy to seize. What I think that's quite clear, to seize with force an allied head of state during a time of war under with no legal justification? I mean, it's not like Netanyahu beat the maid to death or something.
1: That's why I'm saying it would create a constitutional crisis, because unfortunately, Buck, you're 100% right on the law. If Mamdani were taken into custody, blue state, do you feel comfortable that Schumer or Hakeem Jeffries are going to condemn Mamdani? Do you feel comfortable that Gavin Newsom or any other blue state governor or highly elected official is going to say, you know what, Trump was right to take Mamdani into custody? I think it would provoke an incredible constitutional crisis, even though Trump would be in the right and Mamdani would be the accelerant forcing this action.
0: But what's the crisis? Because he'd be
1: suggested.
0: Well, that's definitely the case. But if he were to be taken in to be under federal law, none of these people that you're talking about have any. They have no say in the federal.
1: I don't agree. I agree on the legal analysis. I'm just saying it would be both the law and the politics would be in conflict for Democrats. And I don't feel comfortable that the Elizabeth Warrens or the Bernie Sanders or any of these guys
0: would care. They could cry. They could send him love letters while he's in the Manhattan Correctional Facility, the MCC.
1: But what I'm saying is I think it would lead to, again, because this would be irrational. And the way that it would be playing out, if you thought Minneapolis protests were violent, I think Democrats would lose their minds over this. It would all be caused by Mamdani. He would be in the wrong. But I think it would provoke it might even make what happened with George Floyd seem minimal, because so many people would decide to say, this is exactly what we told you was going to happen. Trump is a dictator. Look at what he's trying to do here. Even though Mamdani
0: I like when Democrats actually show everybody without any filter, show them who they really are and what they really believe and how they act. I think this is, and you can't back off of the Constitution. You can't back off of presidential powers because they're a bunch of lunatics. Too bad for them.
1: The fact that Mamdani is saying this publicly, you want to talk about reckless, ridiculous.
0: It's all, I mean, we're having the intellectual exercise. It's all, he's not going to do this. He's not going to do this.
1: I hope you are right. I think he's smart enough to not do it, but we will see. In this 25th anniversary year of September 11th, speaking of New York City, the Tunnel to Towers Foundation continues to honor America's heroes. Through that commitment, the foundation created veterans villages that stand as a beacon of hope for those who have sacrificed everything for our nation. 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
14: For today, sunny with a high of 89. Tonight, a slight chance of thunderstorms, partly cloudy with a low of 73. For tomorrow, mostly sunny and hot with a high of 91. 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
0: Welcome back in here to Clay and Buck. Just remember, guys, we're on the YouTube stream now for Clay and Buck, live for 3 hours of the show, and you can get into the comments there, and we are monitoring, we're checking those out. So we'll start to call out some of the most insightful or most hilarious comments as they come along, a combination thereof. We've also got your talkbacks, your live calls. Remember, this is an ongoing conversation, us and all of you. And that's the brilliant, beautiful thing about the live radio. This is what we do here. B. Wade from Raleigh, North Carolina, wants to weigh in. Let's hear from him. Go for it.
15: You guys are confusing median and average, and they're two completely different things. I think one of the reasons the median price has risen so much is because they're building a lot more very expensive homes, because in a lot of places, land prices are real high. And that is definitely not the same thing as average.
0: Wade, I appreciate that. We're not confusing them. And if you want to know, the median and the mean for home prices for the last 26 years have moved basically in lockstep. So it's up 90% for I think the mean is up 90% and the median might be up 100%, but they're a whole lot more expensive. I'd also just throw out there, give us the benefit of the doubt. Don't always assume that we're just like, have no idea what's going on.
1: Am I a moron? The answer is always potentially yes. I think he's actually confused. What he is referencing is a mean, right? Which is the average. What we said is median, which is the thing that is right dead in the middle, which does not allow somebody buying a $100 million home to skew. In other words, he is miscorrecting us.
0: Yes.
1: Incorrectly. Am I accurate?
0: That's how I'm. It's wrong on all counts, but I appreciate calling in and tell us you're wrong. This is one, I'm just going to tell you guys this, that I've learned this too in life. It is almost, and you could, by the way, correct us all the time. We love it, especially if we're wrong, and then I get to sit here and feel bad about myself for the next 2 hours of the show. Clay doesn't care, but I feel bad when I'm wrong. He's like, yeah, whatever. I'm just kidding. We actually both freak out about it, and it makes us very angry. But tell us when we're wrong. But in social situations, I have learned, just in day-to-day life, you almost never, unless it's your child and you're trying to, you almost never want to correct somebody. Unless it's really, really nice. Unless, if someone calls me Phil, I might be like, actually, it's Buck. But you know how many times people have called me Bob because they hear a B? And I'm like, yeah, you know, if I'm buying plants at the plant store or I'm at the grocery store, whatever, I'm like, yeah, Bob, whatever. You know what I'm saying? It's usually not the right. Correcting people, no one likes it. I think Clay is muted again, which is annoying because for some reason we have lost it. He was going to say something so witty and incredible, and I can see him, but you, all of you, we'll have to come back to this here in just a second.
1: I'm back now, I think they said. By the way, I will tell you as we go to break, we've been talking about the situation with Netanyahu and everything going on there. 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When Israeli residents were attacked by Hamas terrorists several years ago, the IFCJ immediately responded with aid and resources. 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
14: For today, sunny with a high of 89. Tonight, a slight chance of thunderstorms, partly cloudy with a low of 73. For tomorrow, mostly sunny and hot with a high of 91. 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

0: Welcome back in here to Clay and Buck. Clay, did all of your communications law, statutory, equal time, corporate merger, insider speak, did you scratch that itch?
1: Yes. And I think there is a lot of news that will come out of Brendan's time with us, because all of the things that we discussed, I believe, are supremely important and not discussed as much in the media as they should be. But I appreciate him coming on, and I think we got a lot of important information out there, and we will continue to dive into all of that, as well as Sonny Hostin. We talked about The View, Buck. I got a funny, good Sonny story.
0: Oh, Sonny Hostin. 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
2: With WBIW News, I'm Jeff Wagoner. The Indiana Department of Environmental Management has extended air quality action days through today, June 20th, due to heavy smoke lingering across the state. In central Indiana, fine particulate matter has reached levels unhealthy for sensitive groups. Officials urge children, the elderly, and for those with respiratory conditions to monitor conditions and limit strenuous outdoor activities. Becky's Place announced its second annual Sleep Out, Speak Out overnight fundraiser for Friday, July 31st, outside the Bedford First Church of God. The event invites community teams to spend the night outdoors in sleeping bags to raise awareness and funds for families experiencing homelessness. Supporters can also participate remotely by sharing photos online. And in other community outreach news, the Altrusa Club of Bedford remains highly active, recently delivering homemade laundry supplies to the Life Pantry and distributing gifts to nursing home residents. Members also volunteered for the Salvation Army's Christmas in July campaign and will assemble student book bags ahead of their August 10th meeting. Stay tuned for more news right after this.

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3: 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For today, sunny with a high of 89. Tonight, a slight chance of thunderstorms. Partly cloudy with a low of 73. For tomorrow, mostly sunny and hot with a high of 91. 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

0: All right, Linda, this is how good my music knowledge is. Bachman Turner Overdrive. Remember them?
1: I don't, but I'm stoked that you do. That's awesome.
0: It's awesome. I get up every morning, you know, it starts like that. You never heard that song? Come on.
1: No, I know that song, but I don't, I wouldn't know it the way you know it, like with, you know, chapter and verse and who wrote it and yada, yada.
0: Oh, man, it just brings back memories. Anyway, Talalico, Sixgender, God is non-binary, championing the right of biological men to have access to abortion. I still can't get an answer on what that means. And I can't get an answer about what the six genders are. Nobody will give me one. I feel like people are avoiding telling me. Maybe somebody knows. Now, have you called Talalico to ask him to come on the show? What has he said?
1: No, I haven't called him, Sean. It slipped my mind. I
0: think you need to call him. I think you need to call Graham Platner. And I think you need to call El Sayed.
1: No, I can't.
0: I'm sure they'll be on in a hot minute. All right, quick break. We'll come back.
1: That's painful.
0: We have John Solomon. Much more coming up.
2: 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In 1776, Thomas Paine wrote about a group of people he called Sunshine Patriots. 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
2: In 1776, Patriot Thomas Paine wrote these famous words, "These are the times that try men's souls." It was truly a dark and dangerous time in our nation's history. But in that speech, he spoke of these people he called Sunshine Patriots. He called them that because they were for America when all was going well. But when things got tough and hard and dark, these people just disappeared. What was Thomas Paine's word to these Sunshine Patriots? Be someone who can smile at trouble, can gather strength from distress, can be brave by reflection. Do you know any Sunshine Patriots? Are you a Sunshine Patriot? Think about it. I'm Jerry Stewart, and that was One Moment in America.
4: Soybean yields this season. Bruce Stewart, technical service manager with FMC, tells Brownfield producers should be on the lookout.
5: It'll be a pretty high year of insect pressure in soybeans this year just because we're having so much late planted soybeans.
4: Stewart says farmers are looking for efficient one-pass products to control multiple pests, and Elevist can maximize return on investment.
5: It does hit the caterpillars like soybean podworms, green clover worms, soybean loopers. It also has some activity on stink bugs, very effective against grasshoppers and also very effective against Japanese beetle if you have those. Kind of bringing both of those together in one product really makes sense and hits on those three components about being broad spectrum, good knockdown, and then also that residual performance.
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12: 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For today, sunny with a high of 89. Tonight, a slight chance of thunderstorms, partly cloudy with a low of 73. For tomorrow, mostly sunny and hot with a high of 91. 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
0: 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All right, so there's a lot of stuff going on in Maine, a ton of stuff. And so they had this debate. What day was the debate? Thursday, I guess, or was it Thursday or Friday? I forget. Anyway, and these are the Maine Democratic Senate candidates that are running. Now, four of them have since gotten out of the race. I'll get to that in a minute. One of the Senate candidates is Ashley Webb, a man, I guess, that claims to be a woman or identifies as a woman. Apparently, Ashley Webb has said that, quote, he menstruates through his colon. Again, you know, I keep going back to these issues, and I think some people think I'm trying to be funny or facetious. No, I mean, if you know, Talafrico, you know, believes there's six genders, can you please tell us what the other four are? If God is non-binary, you know, why all these years have I been saying, our Father who art in heaven, as a Christian? I actually had a pastor write me, you know, after hearing me on the show last week and saying, no, you have it exactly right, a pastor friend of mine. You are not wrong. If he wants, he's been out there championing the right of biological men to have access to abortion. And I've openly wondered if somebody knows what the other four genders are, please tell me. If somebody can explain to me whether biological men are capable of bearing children, please call and tell me. In other words, if I need to go back to school and study biology because I was not taught properly Please let me know. I don't think I was taught improperly. This was posted, this Senate Democratic candidate from Maine, Ashley Webb, that claims to identify as a woman, saying that he menstruates through his colon. I don't know that this is possible, but this is the claim. Listen. We don't have the audio of it.
1: No, there is no audio. This is a post that he put online. The audio we have is him trying to put a sentence together during the Democrat debate.
0: No, this was fascinating, too, because they had this debate last week, and it got very, very interesting, very, very fast. Now, before we get to that, all these Maine Democrats have withdrawn, four of the Democratic candidates, I guess, in the debate over the weekend, endorsed this guy, Troy Jackson. And I guess for some reason has now emerged as the Democratic candidate in Maine's Senate race. The problem now, there's a lot of people in Maine that are not happy with this choice. A lot of Democrats that are not happy. Apparently was a progressive left-wing radical, but also was a logger and a former state legislator. Anyway, he's now been dominating this last-minute, you know, discussion, delegate convention coming up, and some voters feel unsatisfied with the process and the likely presumptive nominee. And anyway, it looks like with all these other people bailing out last minute, there had to be something going on. Four people don't bail out at once like this. That never happens. And anyway, it seems like nobody really likes the guy. And I'm just telling you that the stench of Graham Plattner is going to hang over everybody that was willing to give this guy a pass, you know, from the Nazi tattoo. And I won't repeat all the other things that we have said. Anyway, here is this Maine candidate, part of the debate the other night, Ashley Webb, during the debate.
13: Ashley Webb, what qualifications do you have to serve in the U.S. Senate?
14: Oh, I ran for office several times. Didn't win, but I did run. And then I'm a songwriter. And then I write my own books. And then I suppose my transparency, I wouldn't lie to the people and I wouldn't deceive the people like we're being deceived right now. Like, we get lied to, smoke and mirrors, like what's going on with ICE. Pretending like these victims did something wrong. Like, that's unacceptable. And I suppose the biggest thing is, like, I'm just an angry citizen now. And if I got elected, I'd be an angry senator. And I think that would probably be their worst nightmare.
0: So I guess the main qualification by dodging and ducking and weaving in that question is I'm angry and I'll be their worst nightmare. That's a qualification. You know, how are the people of Maine reacting to a biological man claiming that he menstruates through the colon? You know, we may have to just bring on a medical professional, maybe a biologist. Maybe, and by the way, not from the University of California system, because remember the guy that we played last week, Linda, we talked about last week? I mean, that got a little crazy as well.
1: I felt so bad for Congresswoman Mary Miller. God bless her.
0: Why? She did great.
1: But I mean, just the patience of Job, you know, like, no, but guys, really, just can we just answer the question? And those two are so afraid of the DEI backlash, they won't answer the question. I'm like, you guys should have your medical licenses revoked if you can't answer this question. It's absolutely absurd.
0: Well, I mean, I don't think they want to answer questions, and I think they want to hide as much as possible. But we know what's happening here, and what's happening is the radicals have taken over. I mean, it's not more complicated than that.
15: But for gender and sex concepts in teaching advises against using the term pregnant women. Instead, it says to use pregnant people. Who are pregnant people compared to pregnant women? Just curious.
16: So that is a part of a curriculum to help our students who are facing a wide diversity of patients. Of course, the vast majority of pregnancies are in women, and I have absolutely no problem with using the word pregnant women. I use it myself.
15: Has a non-biological woman ever had a baby?
16: A transgender person can.
15: Has a non-biological woman ever had a baby?
16: I would reiterate,
15: it's ridiculous.
0: has a simple question. This guy runs a medical school. Has a non-biological person, meaning a man, ever had a baby? It's not a complicated question. Well, the vast majority are women. Okay, well, if it's the vast majority, that means that it's not just women. It just means the vast majority are women. I mean, this is how nuts this party has gotten. And then its leadership, its silence is deafening. You know, now let's take a trip around the country. And let's go to Michigan, where you got this, you know, Democratic candidate, El Sayed, you know, has been out there campaigning with Hassan Piker, and who said the most vile things at the death of Lindsey Graham, which pissed me off. But putting that aside, you know, blaming America for 9/11. No, we're not to blame for radical Islamists that believe in this sick, convert or die, you know, Islamo-fascist, you know, mindset. Attacking our country, killing 2,977 Americans in a single day, and many more from 9/11-related illness, which is very real. Apparently, El Sayed won't come on my show, but when Jake Tapper confronted him about people saying, you know, but by saying people were sad at the death of the former supreme leader of the number one state sponsor of terror, Ali Khamenei, responsible for God knows how many deaths, well, why would that make you sad? Because that's exactly what he said. Anyway, he was asked a simple question yesterday, and, you know, why he said a lot of people were upset at the killing of Ali Khamenei. And then he pointed to a report, Washington Free Beacon, obtaining audio of the candidate saying there are a lot of people in Dearborn who are sad. The Ayatollah was killed right at the beginning of Operation Epic Fury. And he said, well, I thought the quote was interesting because the Ayatollah was killed, tens of thousands of innocent Iranians, which I don't even think is true either. And why were you worried about offending people who support the Ayatollah? And then he, you know, shook his head and goes on to then proceed to go on to, you know, bash Trump and Prime Minister Netanyahu. You know, on a day we're mourning the loss of two more service members in the war we should not have fought. I think all of us should step back and ask in Michigan, frankly, everyone in America, that this president, well, you can't allow the number one state sponsor of terror, the chance death to America, death to Israel, to have a nuclear weapon. Let's play some of this.
17: The Ayatollah has killed tens of thousands of innocent Iranians, not to mention the proxies that Iran has funded that have killed innocent civilians all over the Middle East. Why were you worried about offending people who support the Ayatollah?
18: Jake, on a day where we're mourning the loss of two more service members in a war we never should have fought, I think all of us ought to step back and ask whether or not everybody in Michigan, frankly, everybody in America, shouldn't be sad about the fact that this president, backed by the prime minister of a foreign government, took us to a war we had no business fighting in. So, yeah, I didn't want to comment on it then because it's a ridiculous pretext. And now you're asking me about the Ayatollah, who's dead, by the way. And you're not asking me about the service members who've died. You're not asking me about whether or not this war should have ever been fought. You're not asking me about whether or not the costs that are being.
0: Why don't you just answer the one good question that fake Jake ever asked in his life? And answer the question, why are you saying this about the leader of the number one state sponsor of terror that even, you know, slaughtered tens of thousands of Iranians? I mean, it's not a complicated question. But, of course, you dodge, you duck, you weave, you don't answer. And then he, you know, calls American politics a disease. You know, socialism and El Sayed run into a harsh reality in Michigan. Now, apparently, AOC and Bernie Sanders, I assume they got on their big private jet for their Fight the Oligarchy tour, rallying for El Sayed in Detroit. The Congressional Black Caucus has since endorsed someone else. So that's an interesting fight that is emerging there. But, you know, the bottom line is, you know, we've got big problems. Then you got six gender Tallarico in Texas. And, you know, the guy that believes God is non-binary wants a welcome mat, doesn't want a wall at our southern border with Texas, wants a vegan campaign in the cattle state of Texas, doesn't want drilling in the oil state of Texas, you know, on top of, you know, championing the rights of biological men to have access to abortion. Can you explain to me why, Linda? I mean, maybe, look, you have more master's degrees than anybody I know. If you can explain it to this audience, you know, explain to the audience exactly, you know, why you would champion the right of biological men to have access to abortion.
1: You know how I feel about the transgender, you know, PSYOP.
0: All right, be careful. By the way, this is a listener alert. Linda's
1: this is,
0: about
1: this
0: to talk.
1: This is Linda speaking only. I only
0: Linda
1: speak for Linda.
0: Linda might be going over the edge any second, but this is a listener alert.
1: I'm telling you right now, I'm not signing up for crazy. If you want to walk around and say that you menstruate out your colon, good luck. I don't know how you think that your body was designed by whatever God it is that you believe in, but it doesn't work that way. It just doesn't. No matter what you want to believe, that's not how it works. And at the end of the day, just like Mary Miller explained, you are a pregnant woman, biologically. You can say you're a dude if that makes you feel good at night. Good luck with that. I hope it does make you feel good.
0: Well, the majority of cases, according to the head of the California Medical School, the vast majority of cases happen to be, women. But the vast majority is not all. And then that
1: they're all women.
0: Was perfect.
1: This is ridiculous. This whole idea of having to say, well, how you identify, that's fine. In your head, you can identify as anything you want. But at the end of the day, if you're having a baby, your body is a woman. You have a uterus and you have some other things that the baby Jesus gave you when you came into this earth. So there you go. You
19: can
1: know,
19: we
1: sorry.
19: Have
1: you
19: no more it, talk of menstruating out colons again, ever, ever.
0: Well, I've got to cover the news. It's my job.
19: No, you can skip some stuff.
0: No, I'm not skipping anything. I want everyone to know exactly what crazy is. By the way, the suspect.
19: That guy's got a deeper voice than you, by the way.
1: It's the ma'am. Suspected. Call me ma'am. Sorry,
19: my name is
0: the suspect accused of deploying this incendiary device outside of 26 Federal Plaza, New York City, Monday. Now identified, law enforcement sources saying the source is confirming that this guy had anti-ICE stuff on him at the time of the alleged attack. And this building in Lower Manhattan, New York City, home to a U.S. citizenship immigration officer, the FBI director, Cash Patel, by the way, he had the equivalent of 60 some odd Super Bowls. Can you imagine the magnitude with the World Cup and, you know, nothing, thank God, happened? By the way, as taxpayers escape New York, welfare spending now there hitting a 30-year high. They lost $11 billion last year. Critics now blasting Zoran Marxist Kami Mamdani as delusional on this arrest issue with the ICC. Dr. Oz says New York State's Medicaid program is rife with fraud. Good, he's going in. And guess what? There's a New York Post editorial piece. High taxes are already killing New York's future. And let me add one thing. If you're in New York, and I have many friends there that stayed, I left 3 years ago. Those people, get ready. You're going to have an exit tax, a wealth tax, and it's just going to get worse and worse because everybody, they lost $11 billion last year. 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
29: For today, sunny with a high of 89. Tonight, a slight chance of thunderstorms. Partly cloudy with a low of 73. For tomorrow, mostly sunny and hot with a high of 91. 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
1: For humans, being struck by lightning is a pretty rare event. For animals, not so much. A closer look today from the Old Farmer's Almanac. With more practical tips and useful advice, this is the Old Farmer's Almanac Radio Report for Monday, July 20th, the 201st day of the year. Actress Natalie Wood was born on this day, and man first set foot on the moon on this night in 1969. If you dig deeply enough, you'll find all kinds of theories about animals and lightning. Some legends say horses attract lightning, and other theories say giraffes, because of their height, are more at risk. The truth is, though, that animals of all types are at risk simply because they're more often outdoors in severe weather. And while we wouldn't blame a giraffe for lowering his head, it's usually ground current, not a direct strike, that will take down an entire herd with one bolt. And that is the Old Farmer's Almanac Radio Report. You can always learn more about weather and your local forecast online at almanac.com.
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3: It'll be a pretty high year of insect pressure in soybeans this year just because we're having so much late planted soybeans.
2: Stewart says farmers are looking for efficient one-pass products to control multiple pests, and Elevist can maximize return on investment.
3: It does hit the caterpillars like soybean podworms, green clover worms, soybean loopers. 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
12: For today, sunny with a high of 89. Tonight, a slight chance of thunderstorms, partly cloudy with a low of 73. For tomorrow, mostly sunny and hot with a high of 91. 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
14: Hi, 25 now till the top of the hour. Happy Monday. 800-941-SEAN, our number if you want to be a part of the program. Everybody needs a safety security strategy. A lot of bad people, sadly, in the world. And yeah, there are those situations where only lethal force will do. But according to the last year, we have statistics for it. The FBI tells us that's 0.01% of all altercations that require that lethal response. Hence, the new technology of BYRNA.com. This launcher has powerful deterrents, tear gas, kinetic rounds, pepper spray. You can hit a target 60 feet away. You don't need a permit. 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And when you have 500 government agencies, police departments, security firms adopting a technology like they are in the case of this technology, it is a moment to pause and take note that maybe you want to pay attention to what it is they see in it that maybe a lot of people don't see. 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I'm telling you, they will impress you. To say the least. Let me play some of the lunacy now as we head closer and closer to the midterm, as we've been pointing out for a big part of the day today. And it just gets worse and worse and worse and worse and worse because the Democrats have lost their mind. There's no other way to put it. Let's go to Harry Enten, fake news, CNN, warning signs for Democrats in these upcoming midterms, because a lot of the people on TV, pollsters, they never get Donald Trump polling him, polling conservatives accurate. And this guy seems to have tapped into the idea that things are not as rosy and optimistic for Democrats as they would have you believe. Listen.
15: So the numbers show what, Harry?
16: They show a big uh-oh worry sign, at least compared to history, because I want to take it back through the history machine. And I want to note, okay, House National July CNBC Washington Post poll average midterm years. This is the generic ballot, right? Where were we back in 2006 when, of course, Democrats would go back on to win the House? They were up by 12 in an average of those two polls. How about 2018? They were up by an average of 10 in those two polls. Look at where that average is now. Well, less than half of either the level of 2018 and 2006, way down there. Yes, they're ahead, but they're ahead. I have to shrink down on the screen. They're ahead by only 4 points, which is significantly less than what we saw in 2018 and 2006 when Democrats took back the House. So, as I said, this is an uh-oh. This is a warning sign. Well, yes, Democrats are ahead, not by anywhere near the margin they were in prior wave years.
15: Because four isn't 10.
16: No.
15: And it's not 12.
16: No, they taught me that back in pre-K, that four is not 10 or 12.
14: Now, but if you're listening to the crazies on these podcasts, I mean, they're going to give you a very different story. You know, case in point is Don Lemon, formerly of CNN, thinking of running for president. Linda, by the way, is supporting his candidacy, which I found very interesting. I did not know she would be supporting Don Lemon.
17: Is this when
14: him.
17: You're having an on-air stroke and this is the time you want to tell us? Because this has to be the moment. It wasn't before when you were on television. It's right now.
14: Well, I just figured it'd be more impactful right now and might piss you off on a Monday and get your week
17: you
14: started off
17: job.
14: Right.
17: Oh, my God.
14: MAGA is the closest thing to America's version of the Nazi Party. You know, I've said this my whole career, that Nazi analogies are just overused. This would be a case in point. Listen.
18: You think that once Donald Trump is gone, it's the end of MAGA? I don't know if it's the end of that sort of attitude. I mean, the MAGA is the closest thing to the modern version of the Nazi Party. This is America's version. It's the closest thing without the Holocaust and all that stuff. That sort of mindset. That's what MAGA is, because most intelligent people are logical people. When they get new information, and if that information is negative or not factual, then they change their minds. With, they go, oh, well, I wish I had known better. And now that I have this information, then I can readjust. No matter what you, no matter how many facts and how much information you give him, you give them about this presidency, about the policies, they don't change their minds, because they're really not voting for the price of eggs. They're voting for white supremacy. They're voting for power. They're voting to have a preeminent voice.
14: Now, I don't recall Don Lemon or any Democrat for that matter, not one, you know, complaining about the guy that had a Nazi tattoo for nearly 20 years. I don't remember one of them. One last thing before we get to our phones. Look, I've talked to a lot of my friends in the Northeast, and I've talked to a lot of my friends in the Midwest, and I've talked to a lot of my friends that are on the border with Canada. The air quality has been absolute Adam Schiff, and it's been terrible. The equivalent, in some cases, measured so toxic, it's like smoking a pack of cigarettes a day just by walking outside. Many people now are being told to stay inside. And, you know, this is now not the first year it happened, but it's 2 years in a row. And Canada's angry that Donald Trump is calling them out, saying they should pay us for poisoning our air because the result of wildfires, which, by the way, are predictable. You know, the one thing you learn about the California wildfires and the Pacific Palisades is they never practiced the science. And again, they lectured us about the science of COVID when they knew nothing. But there is a science. You can get a legitimate, real college degree in the science of forestry. You can get that. And you can manage, you know, wildfires better if you remove the kindling, the brush, the dead trees that would, you know, instantaneously begin to burn and make it more out of control. In Southern California, for example, wildfires are predictable events. Coupled with Santa Ana winds, those are predictable events. That's why not having water and fire hydrants and an empty reservoir was so disgusting on the part of Mayor Bass and you know, basically never show Governor Gavin Newsom. And they just made excuses. And here we are 18 months later, and people can't even get a building permit for their own property. And anyway, now we're suffering because of Canada buying into the same climate alarmism. Let's play it.
19: I did.
20: How did that go?
19: Well, it went good, but I told them, I mean, you got to stop these fires from coming in and, you know, poisoning our air. Our air has been poisoned. I have a good relationship with Mark Carney, but, you know, we got to stop the fires up there. If we can help them, we'll help them. But maybe they should pay us some damages or something, or we should do some tariffs. But it was terrible. I mean, you had businesses closing. In particular, Michigan, if you look at Detroit, Michigan here, they had to close everything. They had to close car plants and a lot of other things. So I've never remembered this happening. Over the last 4 or 5 years, you saw it starting to take place. I've never remembered it happening before.
14: I mean, all of this stuff is preventable. It is shocking to me how many people, you know, buy into this garbage. You know, this has been Europe's problem now for a long, long period of time. But it's I guess, now to be expected. It's sad. All right, let's get to our busy phones. David, Alabama. David, how are you? Glad you called, sir.
21: I am well, Sean. Thank you. Floridian by birth, Alabamian by the grace of God, I'd like to add. We have a country. We have got to stop aiding the Democratic Party in their quest to destroy our nation as it's prospered for 250 years by the use of the term democratic socialist. It's a marketing ploy. I mean, that's lipstick on a pig. It is ugly. I mean, ugly goes to the bone, you know, skin, beauty is skin deep, but ugly goes all the way to the bone. And we've got to stop that. I mean, because we're making it sound like, oh, what a great thing. You know, and the only people that prosper in that are the AOCs and the Mondamis and the Bernie Sanders, the people at the top. They get wealthier while everybody else. Ask Venezuela. I'm sorry, I don't mean to rant, but
14: no, I actually like the rant. I like your passion. I think you're right.
21: Well, I mean, but we've got to stop it. I mean, people just don't. I mean, that's always, well, we against the trust. And these kids that are just going along with this blindly, who aren't a proud of our nation, I don't get it. I just, you know, you do an outstanding job. But, I mean, some of the other folks at Fox, talk to them. They need to quit using that term. You know, it's wrong. There's nothing Democrat about socialism.
14: Well, it really is communism. Whatever ism there is, it's been tried every which way. And it has one thing in common. It never works. It's what's government doing so well that you want to put more confidence in these people? I don't get it. I tell people to embrace freedom, to embrace the gifts that God gave you, the greatest country God gave man, and get to work and find your talent that God gave you and find a way to make money at something you love to do. That's my advice to people.
21: Great.
14: David, appreciate you, man. Quick break, right back. More of your calls coming up toll-free. It is 800-941-SHAWN if you want to be a part of the program. Look, born on America's darkest day, 9/11/01, the Tunnel to Towers Foundation, they have been helping Americans' heroes ever since. Heroes like United States Chief Cryptologic Technician Shannon Kent. 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A decorated warrior, mother. She served multiple tours in Iraq and Afghanistan. And anyway, her command, when it was established, she joined it and tragically, sadly, lost her life in a suicide bomb attack in Syria. Now, this is the 25th anniversary year of 9/11. I can't believe it's 25 years. 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She left behind her husband, their two kids. 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Now, we can help plenty of more families like the Kents. 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
27: 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Tonight, a slight chance of thunderstorms, partly cloudy with a low of 73. For tomorrow, a chance of afternoon showers, mostly sunny and hot with a high of 91. 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

0: evidence that the people were paid on Skid Row to vote for Karen Bass. So you know this stuff is going on. So if you don't want to pass this, that means you want cheating. This is not going to disenfranchise anybody. It's going to make sure your vote doesn't get diluted. So who's not going to disenfranchise? It's not going to disenfranchise American citizens that are willing to show their ID to vote, which they should. You show your ID to do everything else in life. Show your ID to do this.
1: You can't even get a nicotine pouch without an ID.
0: Right.
1: You can't get a six-pack of beer or a bottle of wine without an ID. You can't get on a plane without an ID. I mean, you know, don't leave home without it because you're going to need it at some point. You can't drive a car, and God help you if you don't have your license with you, right? I mean, these are basic things that we all live with.
0: Go to the doctor's office. All sorts of almost anything you do, you have to have your ID. And so you know, the country of Colombia just had election. I mean, they have retinal, they scan your face before you even walk into the voting area, and then you have to show ID. So, I mean, what are we doing? If you don't want to have a secure election, then you want fraud. You know you can't win. Now, Democrats, you know, the Democrats are all socialists now, so they shouldn't win. Their ideas can't win, so they only can win through fraud. So this makes you mad that we're even having to fight over this. And so we need to stay up here every day until this gets done. It's the most important thing we can do right now.
1: All right, quick break. More with Florida Senator Rick Scott on the other side. Your call's also coming up, 800-941-SEAN, this Monday as we continue.
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1: With WBIW News, I'm Jeff Wagoner. IU football secured a major addition as consensus five-star wide receiver Monshun Sales committed live on national television. The 6'5" Lawrence North standout chose the Hoosiers over elite programs like Alabama and Ohio State. Analysts note Sales is the highest-rated prospect to commit in IU football history. The city of Bloomington invites residents to protect regional heritage through its expanded historical signage program. Coordinators are seeking property data and narrative submissions from the public to identify sites eligible for commemorative markers, aiming to foster community pride across historic neighborhoods. The Social Security Administration launched a secure digital portal allowing beneficiaries to resolve overpayment debts directly online. The new electronic system eliminates paperwork and mail delays, allowing users to track or repay balances 24/7 via the official website. This option joins existing flexible options like installment agreements, ensuring individuals can manage their accounts according to their financial needs. Stay tuned for more news right after this. The Indiana Department of Environmental Management has extended its air quality action days through today, July 20th, due to heavy smoke lingering across the state. In central Indiana, fine particulate matter has reached levels deemed unhealthy for sensitive groups. State officials are urging residents, particularly children, the elderly, and individuals with respiratory ailments to monitor local conditions and reduce heavy outdoor exertion. Becky's Place has announced its second annual Sleep Out, Speak Out overnight fundraiser to raise awareness and critical support for families experiencing homelessness. Scheduled for Friday, July 31st, outside the Bedford First Church of God, the event invites community teams to spend the night outdoors in sleeping bags. Those unable to attend can participate remotely by sharing photos online to support the shelter's ongoing operational mission. And in other community outreach news, the Altrusa Club of Bedford remains highly active, recently delivering homemade laundry supplies to the Life Pantry and distributing gifts to nursing home residents. Members also volunteered for the Salvation Army's Christmas in July campaign and will assemble student book bags ahead of their August 10th meeting. And finally, United Way of South Central Indiana opened ticket sales for its fourth annual Blue Jean Ball on Wednesday, September 23rd at Whippoorwill Hill. The benefit features live music and food vendors to launch the Fall Fun Drive, supporting regional programs that connect families to housing, food, and youth development. For more on these stories and other local headlines, visit WBIW.com.
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5: Tonight, a slight chance of thunderstorms, partly cloudy with a low of 73. For tomorrow, a chance of afternoon showers, mostly sunny and hot with a high of 91. 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

0: markets in Iran taking another pounding. I'm Lisa Lacera, Fox News. The U.S. military says it's conducting its 10th night of strikes in a push to reopen the Strait of Hormuz. CENTCOM posting on social media that the strikes are designed to further degrade Iranian military capabilities used to attack commercial shipping in the strait.
1: CENTCOM saying some of those targets include command and control centers as well as launching sites for Iranian drones and missiles. A ballistic missile attack by Iran on Jordan on Friday led to the death of two U.S. service members. A third service member involved in that attack still missing. In the meantime, Iran continues to target U.S. partners in the region, launching strikes against both Kuwait and Bahrain.
0: Fox's Steve Harrigan in Tel Aviv. The White House says President Trump will attend the dignified transfer of the soldier's remains at Dover Air Force Base in Delaware tomorrow evening. An update on the investigation into a fire-starting device ignited during an attack outside federal offices in Manhattan.
2: Local and federal law enforcement say Andrew Arabaca lit gasoline and fired a pellet gun outside government offices where immigration court was held. Three people were hurt. He's now in federal custody. FBI special agent in charge in New York, James Barnicle, said Arabaca told them directly.
3: He was targeting the building. And he was okay if he hurt or killed people going in and out of the building.
2: Arabaca also had knives and other weapons on him. NYPD Commissioner Jessica Tisch said he may have had tactical training.
4: He is believed to be a U.S. Army veteran.
2: He also had a sign protesting ICE. The investigation is continuing.
0: Fox's Cornell Scott in New York City. The Trump administration imposing 50% tariffs on most goods from Canada, claiming that country is unfairly discriminated against American autos, alcohol, and dairy products. 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
0: Senator Darlene Graham making it official, telling Fox's Sean Hannity she will run for a full Senate term.
9: I know I'm a hard worker. I learned that from Lindsey.
0: Darlene Graham was appointed to temporarily fill her brother's Senate seat last week after Lindsey Graham's sudden death. A former Mexican drug lord sentenced to life in prison.
10: Ismael El Mayo Zambada's sentencing in Brooklyn federal court marks an end to the U.S. government's years-long fight to bring the Sinaloa cartel co-founder to justice. He was arrested in 2024 and is accused of plotting murders and ordering torture as he and his co-founder, Joaquin El Chapo Guzman, grew the cartel into the world's largest drug trafficking organization. Prosecutors say they flooded the U.S. with tons of cocaine, fentanyl, methamphetamines, and other drugs. Zambada, who was 76, pleaded guilty in August of 2025 after the death penalty was taken off the table. Guzman was convicted in 2019 and is serving a life sentence at a federal supermax prison. In New York City, Tanya J. Powers, Fox News.
0: An award show is taking steps to be shorter.
11: The Television Academy is trimming its primetime Emmy telecast, voting to move five categories off the September 14th broadcast and onto the earlier ceremony September 5th and 6th. The categories getting bumped, writing for a variety series, supporting actor and actress in a limited series or movie, and writing and directing for a limited series or movie. That brings the primetime countdown to 19 awards compared to 26 last year. The Academy says the goal, more creativity with room for musical performances, comedy bits, and speeches that aren't racing the clock. The primetime Emmys air September 14th on NBC. Michelle Polino, Fox News.
0: At the box office this week, and Christopher Nolan's The Odyssey came out on top, earning a massive $124.5 million its opening weekend. I'm Lisa Lacera. This is Fox News.
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13: 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Tonight, a slight chance of thunderstorms, partly cloudy with a low of 73. For tomorrow, a chance of afternoon showers, mostly sunny and hot with a high of 91. 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
15: All right, great radio stations across the land, along with Sam and Polo. It is the Joe Pags Show. Thanks for stopping by today. There's a lot going on a Monday. A lot going on. I passed by the gas station today, $3.89. $3.89 for a gallon of gasoline. That's a lot of money. And I'm thinking about it. I'm like, well, a couple of service members died over the weekend as well. And now we're facing higher gas prices. We just had an MOU. I thought the whole thing was over. Well, I thought the whole thing was done. And it turns out it's not. So we're going to talk about that at length. We've got Zora Mamdani, this moron in New York who thinks he can arrest Benjamin Netanyahu, should Benjamin Netanyahu show up here in the United States of America. That's kind of weird. That's kind of odd. So we've got that for you, which is nice as well. But we're going to start things out, Polo, stop playing with your TV, by wishing a very, very happy birthday to our man, Polo. Polo, do we say as men how old we are or not?
16: I mean, I guess so.
15: Polo, the big 5-0, the man looks like he's about 30. You look like you're 30. How do you do that?
16: Lucky, I guess. I don't know.
15: Sam, do I sing to Polo? How does that work?
17: Yes, we all sing to Polo. Yes.
15: I didn't know if we sang to Polo or not. Now, Sam, I think I could bring you in here. I think there you are. Hey, how you doing?
17: Hi.
15: So there you go. Polo, who's been working with me forever, is celebrating his 50th anniversary, wow, of his birth, if you can believe that.

0: You're welcome. Best singing of the day, right? For Polo,
1: that
0: for the
1: was
0: birthday?
1: Beautiful. Come on. Happy birthday, Polo. Yay.
2: Thank you.
0: So, any big plans? What are you doing? Other than working, I mean, obviously.
2: I had a really nice lunch.
0: Did you?
2: Yeah.
0: Now, when you have your birthday, do you say, all right, I don't know if you ever mentioned your girlfriend's name on the air, so I just say, all right, girlfriend, do you tell her I'd love to have this, I'd love to go here, I'd love to do that? I mean, what's the tradition?
2: Yeah, I guess so. Because a couple of weeks ago, we took her son to one of those Brazilian steakhouse places.
0: Oh, that's so good.
2: Yeah. And it was great. But while we were there, the people next to us were having these like gigantic burgers. Okay. And I kept looking at them. So she was like, do you want to try that? And I was like, well, maybe next time. So then she was like, well, what if we come like for lunch on your birthday? And you can have that. And I was like, okay. So
0: did you make that happen?
2: Oh, yeah. Yeah. So it was like a big fat burger. And then I also had some I guess they call them like lamb chop lollipops or something like that.
0: I'm sorry, what?
2: They're basically like the lamb chops.
0: Okay.
2: You know, but those were like really, really good. So
0: medium rare burger?
2: No, I went for medium well because it's a thick burger.
0: Dude.
2: And I don't like that mushiness.
0: Well, you are getting old. You really can't have the red meat as much anymore. You got to cook them. What?
2: Sure. Sure.
0: I'm just saying. So it was a good time?
2: Yeah. And it was nice. And then, the day before, like, her family took me out to eat as well. So,
0: dude, I mean, seriously, you got like two birthdays? What's up with that?
2: Well, but then also on Saturday, Laura took me to this place in Bernie. Dude. And it's kind of like 80s movie themed.
0: Okay.
2: And I had a lot of pizza this weekend. Like,
0: a lot of pizza?
2: Yes.
0: A lot of pizza, big fat burgers. Yeah, I mean, you're getting it done.
2: Yeah, like all the worst, best foods to have.
0: You're not trying to make it to 51.
2: I mean, you know, I made it here. So
0: at least you'd be happy. Seriously.
2: Yeah.
0: I mean, honestly, when you and I started working together, I guess I was probably like 38. You're like 28 or something stupid. Mm-hmm. And I mean, we never like thought about 50 and 60 years old. I mean, what's the matter with us?
2: It's crazy. It's crazy when you think about it, for sure.
0: It doesn't make any sense. And Sam, you're the youngin' on staff.
1: Yeah.
0: How cool is it? Our little Polo's 50.
1: I know. What he's grown up so fast.
0: Right, there you go.
2: Look at it this way, too. I mean, when I started working with you,
0: yeah,
2: all three of your daughters were still in high school.
0: Oh, boy.
2: Now
0: are
2: all
0: you
2: of,
0: serious?
2: Yes. Well, I mean.
0: Well, Gabby had to be in my. No, Gabby was elementary school.
2: Yes. Oh, elementary. Yeah, you're right.
0: Yeah, she was elementary.
2: But, I mean, and then, like, look at

0: I go to, like, if somebody says, like, oh, what kind of cake do you want for your birthday? I'm like, cheesecake would be kind of nice.
1: The only kind of cake that I ever got for my birthday, and I'll do birthday cake now. My family knows that. Everybody watching and listening knows that. But if I'm going to have some birthday cake, it's going to be an ice cream cake. I mean, or I mean, maybe a carrot cake, but I don't think it's a birthday cake, to be honest.
2: Yes, it is.
1: A carrot cake is a birthday cake now?
2: It's a cake, isn't it?
1: Stop. You think a carrot cake is a birthday cake? Stop it.
2: Yes, it's
1: that
2: a
1: is,
2: cake.
1: That is illegal.
2: On your birthday, no, it turns into a birthday cake.
0: Who wants to eat carrots on your birthday?
1: Is that really? Wow. I mean, we eat carrot cake, and I pretend like it's healthy, and clearly it's not.
0: Why do they call it carrot cake then?
1: Because there's carrots in it, but it's not healthy whatsoever.
0: Oh, okay. That makes sense.
1: It's a fattening, healthy alternative. No, but I mean, growing up, it would be an ice cream cake. But the last time I had an ice cream cake, I think, we were going from either Michigan to Florida or Florida to Michigan. We stopped in Little Rock, Arkansas on my birthday. And we had an ice cream cake. Sam, do you remember this? It was frozen. I couldn't even cut through it.
2: I don't think it was there.
1: I picked it up and chewed the side of it off a little bit, and then we threw it away, I think. In Little Rock, Arkansas.
2: Well, I mean, you can't take an ice cream cake with you.
1: Who the hell's driving across the country on my birthday? What was that all about?
2: You?
0: So your Hello? Cake was basically...
1: You weren't there. You were definitely there.
0: Was your cake as hard as a Little Rock?
1: Wow. See what it you was. Did? It's your birthday. We'll pretend to laugh at your jokes today.
0: There you go.
1: Hey, it's a good one, Paulo. Hey, way to go.
0: Quack, quack. Yeah.
1: That's right. All right. 833-JOE-PAGS, 833-563-7247. JoePags.com. This idiot Mamdani in New York has decided that if he has the chance, he would like to arrest Benjamin Netanyahu. Netanyahu is supposed to be coming to New York soon. This guy, Mamdani, thinks that he has an opportunity to possibly arrest him.
3: He comes in September.
4: Look, I believe that Prime Minister Netanyahu belongs in The Hague. He's a war criminal who has been charged by the International Criminal Court.
1: The ICC, this International Criminal Court, is a nothing court. It's not really even a court. It's a farce. We left the ICC. And I'm here to tell you that this is the leader of New York. This is who New York voted in. And this guy's going on about how he thinks that Benjamin Netanyahu is a war criminal. And I'll give you an example of the hypocrisy of a guy like this in a second.
4: And what you will find is that is an opinion that is held by many purely because of what his actions have wrought over these last many years. I've also said that I will follow the laws that we have here in New York City because I believe that there's an importance in following the law as a leader.
1: There's an importance in following the law as a leader, but I want to arrest the leader of Israel, our best friend in the Middle East.
4: Who presides over our city, and that's something that I plan to do.
3: Meaning? I'm sorry, I don't understand what that means.
4: Meaning that whatever the law allows me to do in New York City, that's what we will do, but we won't be writing our own laws to that end.
3: What?
1: I mean, he's basically saying he can't do what he'd like to do because of the laws in New York City. I don't think the reporter gets it.
3: Does the law allow you to do?
4: That's an active conversation with our legal department in seeing what the prospects are we have here in our municipality. However, what we've seen at the national level is a desire sometimes to write your own laws, to go outside of the bounds of legality. That's not something we have an interest in.
1: He ain't going to do nothing. I'm just going to put it out. I'm going to put it in the best thing I can. He ain't going to do nothing. He's not going to do a damn thing to Benjamin Netanyahu when he comes in September. Not anything. Because is it moron? Sam,
2: today it is.
1: It could be moron. It might be moron today. Moron Mamdani. I'm sorry, Zoran Mamdani, the mayor of New York, if he were to arrest Benjamin Netanyahu, let me make this as clear as day, it would not be an international incident, would not be some gigantic thing, Israel versus New York. He would be arrested for taking somebody hostage. He would be arrested for kidnapping. He cannot arrest Benjamin Netanyahu, not in his best day, not in his wildest, crazy dreams, okay? He can't do it. So acting like Bobby Badass with his stupid fake smile, and it looks like a chinchilla on his head. Sam, do you think that's real?
2: His hair?
1: Yeah.
2: I have no idea. I'm a woman. I don't even think about that stuff.
1: Yes, you do.
2: No, I don't.
1: Okay. Whatever the deal is, you know, eating rice with his fingers and walking around like he's Bobby Badass, ignoring the Jewish American get together, ignoring Little Italy when making a map of enclaves in New York, he thinks he's going to arrest that. Please, I beg you. When Benjamin Netanyahu comes in September, I beg you to arrest him. Sam, I want him.

0: to arrest him?
1: I don't think he's going to.
0: We should probably have Sid back in the program. I bet Sid is all lit on fire on this one.
1: I bet he is. I'm
0: sure Sid is not playing around when it comes to this. So what are your thoughts on this as you watch and listen to this liar and loser who's the mayor of New York? This guy who lied about affordability to get in. He froze the rent, which means that landlords won't be able to afford to even maintain the buildings anymore. And the whole goal there is that if they don't maintain them to whatever regulations he's going to make up out of his ass, then they can somehow, as a city, take the buildings. This is what he wants to do. He's sitting there talking like he's Bobby Badass. This doofus who came from Uganda like 10 years ago or 20 years ago, whatever the hell it is. This guy thinks that he's going to arrest. I beg, please, Lord, let him arrest Benjamin Netanyahu when he comes in September. I want that to happen. He will be locked up in federal prison for kidnapping a world leader. Trust me when I say, already President Trump has put out some Truth Social about how that's not going to happen. But I mean, my God, what is he thinking even saying that? And what base is he playing to? Did you realize that the most Jews on the planet are in Israel? You know where the second most is, Sam? Any idea?
1: New York?
0: Yeah, New York City.
1: Yeah.
0: And this guy thinks in a city that's the second largest Jewish population on earth, he's going to arrest the prime minister of Israel? Shut up. So dumb. 833-JOE-PAGS, 833-563-7247, joepags.com. 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

0: ever, ever during the show send pictures of food like that. What is the matter with you?
1: Yum.
0: You now have all seen everything Polo ate for the past 3 days. What the heck, dude?
2: No, that was today.
1: Delicious.
0: That's just today?
2: That was today.
0: Oh, dude, how are you even sitting up straight? I'd be laying down.
2: It was lunch. I mean, come on.
0: No, that cake, I'm not a cake guy. But that cake, it's funny because Gabby doesn't remember. She's like, we never got you an ice cream cake for your birthday. I'm like, yes, we did. It turns out your mother just said that it was when we were moving from New York to Texas. So all those years ago, we stopped in Hope, Arkansas on my birthday. And we couldn't eat the cake. It was frozen.
1: Oh, but that was the one time in my life we've gotten ice cream cake for your birthday.
0: I said, if I'm going to have a cake for my birthday, it's going to be ice cream cake. Usually it's going to be carrot cake. But yes. If I have my preference, I would have ice cream cake. I just haven't had it much.
1: Well, you've never told us that.
0: You were there. You were literally there in Hope.
1: We've always gotten you carrot cake, though. Every single year, I'm 33. And for 32 years, we've gotten you carrot cake.
0: Well, I definitely want some carrot cake this year. You know what I'm saying?
1: Okay.
0: Because, I mean, Polo's old, but I'm going to be ancient.
1: Ah.
0: Now, Polo, you feel any different being 50?
2: No, I don't think so.
0: Is your girlfriend like I'm dating a 50-year-old?
2: Yes. Yeah. she thinks she's cool because she's younger than me, but I'm like, you're not that much younger.
0: Don't say her age, but you'll be in so much trouble on your birthday. Do not even.
2: Of course. And then I'm the one that I'm like, okay, look, I'm good to go. And she's like, oh, I'm tired. It's not whatever. And I'm like, I'm 50. Like,
0: yeah, that's right. You
1: have that. Raise your cane.
0: You have that now. I'm 50.
2: Yeah.
0: I think it's crazy. I can't believe that we're there because I've got pictures of us from 22 years ago. I'm like, yeah, there's no way.
2: It's crazy.
0: That you're 50 and I'm going to be a bigger number soon. 833 Joe Pags, 833-563-7247, joepags.com. I urge, I beg, I plead with Zoran Mamdani, please arrest Benjamin Netanyahu when he comes to town. Please do that. Ed, I want him to do that. Ed in Florida, I want him to do that.
3: Yes, sir. Yeah, well, so do I. But my friend, you're giving away a little too much here, I think.
0: Why?
3: Because you said the quiet part out loud. I don't know how stupid he is. He's pretty stupid.
0: He's stupid.
3: Man dummy, I call him. Oh, he's I know, but I think what makes him and so many people on the left stupid is that they think we're stupid and we're not on to them. But I want him to try it, too. I want him to attempt to arrest the prime minister of a country, no matter how much he thinks they're the whatever idiocy he says, an apartheid state like Hamas and ISIS is just, you know, clean as a wind-driven snow. But I want him to try. He won't get arrested. Wink, wink. He won't get arrested.
0: Okay. Because Mamdani's listening to my program, and he's taking down notes of what you and I are saying. Ed, he's a pompous ass. Well, the guy thinks he's above it all. Correct. I want him to do it. He thinks, as the mayor of New York, remember when we first started the bombing of Iran? He came out that day and said, I called the White House and let him know exactly how unhappy I was. Then he had to backtrack, and he was like, well, maybe I didn't talk to the president. The guy thinks that he's a bigger deal than he is.
3: I'll tell you who I think Mamdani is, that dummy who would talk smack to your face until you grabbed him by the throat.
0: Yes.
3: In, you know, in high school or in grade school.
0: Yes.
3: And would cry and beg you to let him go. You give him 10 feet and you turn around, flip you the bird and run like the coward that he is.
0: Yes.
3: He's a cockroach.
0: I think that's who he is. And he's a rich kid and he's entitled and But trust me, he's not listening. If this guy basically was telling that, and Ed, thank you out of Florida. I appreciate that. Open line, 833-JOE-PAGS, 833-563-7247, joepags.com. He was basically saying in this interview, I would really like to, but the laws of the land, I'm not really going to be able to, but I'd really like to because he's a war criminal. He's a bad guy. You ever notice that a guy like Mamdani never, ever, ever, never talks about how horrible it is that the theocracy in Iran killed 50,000 plus of their own citizens? That's not a genocide, but somehow Benjamin Netanyahu is causing a genocide in Gaza with fake numbers from Hamas that are about 60, 65,000. And again, I don't want all these people to die. I don't want any of these people to die. Have some peace in the region. And I think that's what you're going to end up getting eventually when the whole operation in Iran is done. But I hope and beg and I plead, please arrest Benjamin Netanyahu when he comes to town. I think that would be fun for me, and it'd be fun for Netanyahu. Now, Netanyahu's been interviewed on this. And he said, I'm not worried about getting arrested. And he shouldn't be, because it's just simply not going to happen. But this guy is going to be Bobby Badass. There's more that he had to say. I'll bring you some more of that interview in a little while. But I got to tell you, man, the reason I keep on going on Mamdani is because New York is my home. It's where I was from. It's my hometown. Long Island, New York, which is Metro New York. As the crow flies, you're about 10 minutes away from New York, 20 minutes away from New York. As you drive, it's about an hour. All that said, I can't believe they elected this moron. And I want him to keep on saying these outrageous things, because eventually people in New York will have to understand who he is. 833-JOE-PAGS, 833-563-7247. JoePags.com. We're coming right back.
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9: 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Tonight, a slight chance of thunderstorms, partly cloudy with a low of 73. For tomorrow, a chance of afternoon showers, mostly sunny and hot with a high of 91. 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

0: to drive more Zoran Mamdani in a moment, where as he talks about being a sanctuary city. I do want to bring you up to date on the Iran war. And again, let me just say it again. I'm going to juxtapose these the way that they should be. If you've got somebody who's the mayor of New York City, that's who you have in this moron, who is going on and on about what a war criminal Benjamin Netanyahu is. And for the record, I've never taken a dime from any nation state, not from any leader. I'm not getting paid to like Israel. I was brought up as a Christian, and we believe Israel is the promised land to the people who were chosen for that land, the chosen ones. So I've always had this love for that land because we're told to have that as Christians. Now, I don't think Judaism is the right religion. I think Christianity is. I think that the Jews have not moved to the next level the way that the Christians did. Yes, Jesus was a Jew. So the interconnectivity of those two religions, Judeo-Christian values, all of that, very important to me. So no, this isn't about getting paid. This is about telling the truth. Now, you've got a guy who is a Muslim, of the same sect as those who are in the theocracy in Iran, sitting there in New York City talking about he'd like to arrest Benjamin Netanyahu, who's a war criminal in his opinion, which is ridiculous. So we'll get to more of him in a second. But the reason I bring up the comparison between how many were killed in Iran and how many were killed in Gaza is really important. He's a river to the sea guy. He doesn't like Israel even existing. He would, if he could, he would be in the same theocracy or would present that same theocracy in New York City as they have in Iran. So he's a guy who ignored 50,000 plus civilians in Iran being slaughtered in the streets because they wanted freedom and not be forced to wear a hijab. Okay? They just wanted some freedom. Dead. And they talked about last week about spraying down the streets with hoses to get rid of all the blood. It's not that different from the number Hamas is saying died in Gaza. Somehow Israel is committing a genocide, but the theocracy in Iran is not. And just let that sink in. That's who this guy is. And for some reason, my brethren, our American brothers and sisters in New York, elected this guy. So I do want to bring you up today on what's going on in Iran, because I think that's really important. U.S. soldiers killed by Iran were from Texas and Hawaii. We found out about this over the weekend. Out of Washington from the Associated Press, two U.S. Army soldiers killed in Jordan while defending against Iranian ballistic missile and drone attacks were identified on Monday. Today, the first U.S. troop deaths from direct Iranian fire since the opening days of the war. The Defense Department said it's the Department of War. I don't know why AP just can't play along and realize they've changed the name of it. Get over it now. The Department of War said in a statement that Tyler James Feehan, 25, of Iwa Beach in Hawaii, and Isabella Gonzalez, 19, of Carrollton, Texas, were killed in Jordan in Friday's attacks. Feehan, a first lieutenant, will be posthumously promoted to the rank of captain and awarded a Bronze Star, the Purple Heart, and the Combat Action Badge. The Army did not provide details about his commendations. He was assigned out of Fort Bragg, North Carolina, the 32nd Army Air and Missile Defense Command. Gonzalez was a private with the 10th Army Air and Missile Defense Command in Ansbach, he said. She graduated last year from Hebron High School in Carrollton near Dallas. A school official said, quote, she gave her life in that service and our district is heartbroken by her loss. The Louisville Independent School District said in a statement her decision to serve after graduation speaks volumes of her character. Military said Gonzalez died on Friday and Feehan died the following day, did not provide details. A third service member was reported missing in the attacks that killed Feehan and Gonzalez. U.S. Central Command said Sunday that identified remains had been found and were being examined. And in fact, I think we have an update on that, that there would a three now have been killed. So they're actually, that missing person is now listed as killed in action. I don't like it, man. I made this clear. And I posted about this on Saturday when we found out about these people dying there, which is tragic. I said, finish them now. I don't know why we're playing this game, and no, I don't think war is a game, but this whole, let's do an MOU, let's do a deal, let's do no, enough now. Just finish them. If we are that superior, and I believe we are, if we have decimated them, as I've been told, how are they killing people in Jordan? They shouldn't be able to. Now, if the IRGC and the theocracy are separate, like we've been told, been learning a lot about this lately from Lieutenant Colonel Atticott. We've got Brigitte Gabrielle on this show next hour. She's going to explain that as well. If they are separate entities, new to take them out separately. And I don't mean boots on the ground. I don't want one American troop having a foot, a toe on the ground in Iran. You decimate them to the level to where the population there, the 90 million who hate the theocracy, can rise up and do it on their own. Arm them. Do what you have to do. Let them be the ground soldiers for their own country. I bet they'll do it. If it were either this country becomes a theocracy or we all take up arms and put our lives on the line to stop it, I'm sure I know what people would do in the United States. Give the people there that same opportunity. Obviously, you know, arming the Kurds isn't helping. That isn't working. Arming the Kurds is not working. Of course, more violence when it comes to people in this country, either veterans or still in the military service. There was a Marine last week that I mentioned, did a video talking about how Donald Trump is the Antichrist and must be killed. He's now been arrested. He did a video wearing like his fatigues. And he's running for office. And if you elect me, we'll have to stop the Antichrist and he should die. He's been arrested. This story out of New York today, Army veteran allegedly lit fire outside federal building in lower Manhattan, FBI says. Now, we've all seen the video if you've been watching. This isn't really even alleged. We see a guy walk up with what looks like a gas can, dumps the flammable liquid on the ground. How do I know it's flammable? Because he lights it on fire. There are other things in the liquid. I don't know what they are. They could be these incendiary devices they're talking about. And then, like, runs away. They arrested him. But this is what's going on. And we'll talk in hour number three about the civil war that is already underway in this country, being perpetrated by the left. We'll break that down with Kay Hill in hour number three. This is out of NBC4 in New York. Army veteran allegedly lit fire outside a federal building in lower Manhattan, according to the FBI. Video shows smoke billowing from the ground. It's not just smoke billowing from the ground. There's actual video of him doing it. A former service member of the U.S. Army and National Guard was taken into custody after allegedly setting off fireworks and lighting a fire in front of a federal building in lower Manhattan that houses an immigration court and other government offices, an FBI official said. Suspect identified as 43-year-old Andrew Arabaca, I think that's what it is, who knows, was in custody after being interviewed by law enforcement following the incident outside of the 26th Federal Plaza on Foley Square just before 8:30 a.m. that left two people injured, according to the officials. He poured gasoline onto the ground, ignited it with a lighter and an incendiary device. That device was a large firework in a canister. James Barnacle, assistant director in charge of the FBI's New York field office, he said in a press conference. Barnacle and said Arabaca, I'm not sure how to say that, came armed with bad intentions, you think? On video, the suspect could be seen splashing a liquid and setting it on fire. When trying to flee, he was quickly tackled by security. There's a civil war happening in the country already. It's underway. It's being led by people like Mamdani. People like this idiot running. Listen, Michigan, you've got a chance here. You've got a chance here to get a Republican, a conservative, somebody who loves you guys, who believes in American values based on the Constitution. And this guy, this whoever is Abdul, who's running for Senate, this guy's trouble. He's talking a good game. But what he's saying is socialism through and through. He wants to take 7% of billionaires' wealth, not their income. He doesn't want to add an income tax. He wants to take their wealth. That guy's in charge of it. Mamdani is in charge of it. AOC is out there in the lead. You've got Bernie Sanders is out there in charge of it. There is a civil war happening, and we're watching it unfold every day. Where's the violence coming from? From the left every time. You can't argue with Trump. They want to kill him. You can't argue about immigration. You should set it on fire. You can't argue that people can all try harder and all can strive to be millionaires and billionaires. No, no, no. You just have to take some of their wealth. This is what we're seeing in this country. You should be aware of it. We go to the phone lines. A lot of people have a take on what's going on with Mamdani. Dave, what's going on? Hi.
1: Hello, Mr. Pags. I hope you had a wonderful weekend.
0: Pretty good. Pretty short, but pretty good. Go ahead. What's up?
1: That's fantastic. Well, a couple of things. First, I want to say happy birthday, Polo. I don't like cake either. Usually they get me a big cookie.
0: There you go.
1: Or a pizza.
0: Cookie and a pizza. I like that. It's not bad for a birthday.
1: Yeah, I enjoy the chocolate chip, of course. Got to have some chocolate. I don't do sweets that often, but if it is, it's got to be chocolate.
0: Very good.
1: So my thought was, we're talking about Tommy Mamdani. And, you realize it's all for show, right? He said, oh, well, I'm going to talk to my lawyers, and I'm going to figure out what type of steps. His lawyers looked at him and said, hey, there's nothing at all that you can do. He's like, I know, but they don't know that.
0: Right.
1: So he's just going to put it out there. And this way his comrades can all, like, rejoice and say, oh, man, look, he really is fighting the power. And, he's probably playing Raging Machine in the background as he talks to his homeboys.
0: Right.
1: And, getting them all excited and enticing them. This is the type of thing, this is the type of rhetoric and everything that's meant to get a response and to entice everybody to perhaps even commit violence and stuff without him actually doing it. Now he looks like the man, and he got his constituents, and he reinforces the bond there, and that's all it does. And he knows there's nothing he's going to have to do at all. He knows it's just rhetoric. And, but to his constituents, he looks like the man, and he's really stepping out there and, going across the finish line. And he's doing something when he knows there's not going to be any repercussions whatsoever because there's nothing that can actually be done.
0: Well, they got to vote his ass out. I don't think he's looking out for his constituency. I think he's looking out for just a few of them. And I think those who voted for him because of so-called affordability are going to realize very quickly. Dave, love you. Appreciate you calling out of Delaware. Enough. You know what I mean? Enough with this guy. And I think those in New York, if they're smart, they realize they made a really bad mistake. If they're not smart, they'll keep on electing an idiot like this. Something has to happen. You need another Giuliani. You need somebody to come in and say, listen, the city is in shambles. Enough is enough of the division. Let's come together and let's fix this place once and for all. Let's stop it. I kind of want Mamdani to keep on acting like this because it's not going to work out well for him. It just isn't. Charles, New Mexico, let's go.
2: Hey, first-time caller, at least 10 years listening after hours.
0: I said, thanks, man.
2: I used to hear you after hours.
0: Okay, cool.
2: Yeah, I've got a local guy who's on vacation. It's like, wow, I could call Pags live today, and thank you for your awesome show and your staff. I think the people went over really well. And, of course, I think Mamdani is being more than foolish. And I think we need to learn more about Shia and Sunni Muslims, respectfully. I think Shia is an arm of the religion that needs to be reformed, and Sunni is more secular, like we have to be as Christians. We wouldn't want, a fundamentalist Christian Pentecostal, respectfully, being our president. So, we need to learn more about these branches of Islam, and I do give my prayers for the Texan, the Dallas Texan and the Hawaii losses. And how's that I-10 traffic doing down there?
0: Yeah, I don't drive I-10 enough. I got to tell you something, Charles. I don't know. I stay off of I-10, but I appreciate the call from New Mexico. Make it a habit. We appreciate you calling in. I'm sure I-10 sucks. You know what I mean, Sam? I think that's probably why I avoid it so much. I'm sure it's not so good.
3: Yeah. I think a lot of people avoid it now.
0: I've lived here 21 years. I've been on I-10 7 times. I mean, just I try to stay away from it.
3: Well, you kind of live on the other side of San Antonio.
0: No, absolutely. Without a doubt. I mean, so I appreciate you asking. But when it comes to Sunni and Shia Muslim, I know that Iraq was more secular under Saddam Hussein and was more modernized. But don't ever forget that Al-Qaeda was Sunni. You know, the Mujahideen, Sunni. Osama bin Laden, Sunni. So I'm not here to say, yeah, one's better than the other. I'm here to say, if you're a Muslim, be peaceful. If you're a Muslim, you don't take what the Quran tells you to do as, applicable to modern times. That's the problem. They're trying to apply what's in that book and what's in Sharia law, what's in the Hadith. They're trying to apply that to modern times. It doesn't work. They're trying to make it like, well, no, we've reformed and we're all wearing a suit now and look at us. I'm here to tell you, stop it. So do I want to say that one is better than the other? Here's what I want to say. I don't care what religion you are. If you're peaceful, I'm good with you. If you're not peaceful, now we have a problem. 833-JOE-PAGS, 833-563-7247, joepags.com. 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
1: 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Next hour will be Brigitte Gabrielle. 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Go there and sign up. She's a national security specialist. We talk about Mamdani. Talk about Iran. We talk about what's going on in the Middle East. We talk about a lot of that. She's got great information as always. Hour number three, Kay Hill. Of course, Kay comes on every Monday. Today we're talking about the Civil War the left and the Democrats have already started in this country. We should be aware of it and not be, you know, naive about what's going on. Meantime, let me go to Mike, who's listening at the flagship KTSA in San Antonio. Mike, what's going on? Hi.
9: Hey, Joe. I just had a quick question for you. Wouldn't Netanyahu have diplomatic immunity?
1: Well, he would, yes. I mean, but even if he didn't, it doesn't really matter. You can't arrest a foreign leader who's visiting to go speak to the UN or something. But he would have diplomatic immunity just like anybody who's an ambassador or anything else from any other country. So he would. So in other words, the reason why you asked the question is, why is Mamdani even talking about it? Because he can.
9: Right.
1: You know what I mean?
9: All right. I just wanted to point that out. I thought about that the other day when you said something. I was like, they can't do anything to him.
1: Right. They can't. Even if he didn't have diplomatic immunity, he still can't do anything to him because the ICC is not a legitimate court. It's not a legitimate anything. So, I mean, I want him to try it anyway. Mike, between you and me, I want him to try it because he will be arrested immediately. I really appreciate you, Mike. I mean, you know what I mean? Yes, I think that Bibi Netanyahu certainly would have diplomatic immunity coming here as a world leader. I mean, seriously, President Xi from China came and visited California not long ago. Nobody arrested him. He's killing Uyghur Muslims every day over there. They're harvesting, internal organs from people as prisoners over in China every day. And nobody's saying they're going to arrest him. You got people from all over the place. You got members from Iran in the UN in New York City, who, by the way, Mamdani's staff, I guess, was allegedly reaching out to and trying to have a meeting with. I mean, if they're not in trouble, you know what I mean? So at the end of the day, he has no chance on this planet to arrest anybody. Like a caller said earlier, he's doing this to try to gin up some activity in his base. I think it's going to work. 833-JOE-PAGS, 833-563-7247, joepags.com. Stay here.
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17: Another round. I'm Lisa Lacera, Fox News. U.S. Central Command says forces are hitting targets in Iran for the 10th night in a row.
18: CENTCOM says the U.S. hit Iranian military command centers and launching sites for Iranian missiles and drones. Iran, at the same time, continues to attack U.S. partners in the region, launching strikes against Kuwait and Bahrain today, while continuing to project defiance. British military officials said Monday evening a second ship had been attacked in the Strait of Hormuz, this one off the coast of the United Arab Emirates. Earlier, a vessel caught fire in the Strait of Hormuz after being hit by a projectile near the coastline of Oman.
17: Fox's Steve Harrigan in Tel Aviv. Three soldiers were killed in Iranian attacks on a base in Jordan Friday. Separately, another died Saturday in Iraq during the controlled detonation of a downed Iranian drone. A former U.S. soldier in federal custody in New York City after authorities say he started a fire and fired a pellet gun in front of a building in Lower Manhattan that houses an immigration court. FBI special agent in charge James Barnicle says Andrew Arabaca was looking to injure people.
19: He did say he was targeting the building and he was okay if he hurt or killed people going in and out of the building, whether they were federal employees or civilians.
17: Three people, including a security guard who tackled Arabaca, had minor injuries. An immigrant who was there to attend court was also injured. Homeland Security Secretary Mark Wayne Mullen says almost 2,000 drones were taken down by DHS during the World Cup.
20: A lot of them were nuisance that were flying in, not understanding. They just wanted a bird's eye view. Some of them we felt like was actual a threat that they were testing the perimeter. Those are some of the drones that we confiscated.
17: The FBI says it spent 2 years working on the security plans for the World Cup. 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
17: Social media influencers Andrew and Tristan Tate say they will fight extradition to the UK, where they're accused of rape and sex trafficking. The brothers appeared in federal court Monday in Miami for the first time since their arrest Saturday. They're being held in federal detention. Their social media empire, promoting wealth, male dominance, and misogyny, has made them among the world's most polarizing internet personalities. The UK has a new leader again.
34: The United Kingdom has its seventh leader in 10 years. Andy Burnham today replacing the beleaguered Keir Starmer. Prime Minister Burnham says he wants to bring back hope.
35: I will put the care of people at the heart of everything I do. I will give this my all.
34: Burnham remains an unknown quantity even to Brits. 40% in a recent poll couldn't recognise the UK's new Prime Minister. He'll spend the summer unveiling a series of policies, likely moving the UK to the left. In London, Jonathan Savage, Fox News.
17: The Women's Tennis Association introducing a one-off mandatory gene testing for all players starting tomorrow, a requirement to compete in the 2028 Los Angeles Olympics. The WTA policy includes gender screening based on biological sex to preserve the integrity of women's professional tennis, and they say it will maintain fair competition conditions for all players. More Americans than ever reported to be seriously behind on student loan payments.
36: Around 9.5 million federal student loan borrowers, one in five, are in default, according to an Associated Press analysis. The record had been 8 million in December 2019. Defaults, at least 9 months behind on payments, can lead to the debt being sent to collections and lower credit ratings. 33% of borrowers at for-profit schools, often trade or online schools, are in default, more than twice the rate as nonprofit school borrowers.
17: Fox's Chris Foster. I'm Lee Silasera. This is Fox News.
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2: Tonight, a slight chance of thunderstorms, partly cloudy with a low of 73. For tomorrow, a chance of afternoon showers, mostly sunny and hot with a high of 91. 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
4: Great radio stations are across the land, along with Sam and Polo. It is the Joe Pags Show. Glad to have you along for the ride. It is a Monday. There's a lot going on. Lots happened over the weekend. Talked a lot about Zoran Mamdani last hour because he dares threaten to arrest Benjamin Netanyahu. There's just one story that I want to add to that, and then we're going to get into some immigration stuff that also involves this doofus who's overseeing a sanctuary city, and he thinks that for some reason is a smart thing to do, to be a sanctuary city governor. By the way, or mayor. By the way, at the bottom of this hour, it'll be Brigitte Gabriel. Brigitte Gabriel, the chairman, the founder of ActForAmerica.org. ActForAmerica.org, she's a national security expert, so make sure you stick around for that. She's got a lot to say about Mamdani, has a lot to say about Iran, has a lot to say about the Islamification of the United States of America. And she's always right. She's from Lebanon. She's lived it. She knows it. And she's got a lot of warnings for you. Let me give you this. This is from the New York Post. New York City Paul, I guess, politician, political, I don't know, pushes probe into whether Mamdani broke the law by threatening Netanyahu arrest. From Carl Campanile and Hannah Firik, something like that, who knows. Mayor Zoran Mamdani may have broken the law by threatening to arrest Israeli Prime Minister Benjamin Netanyahu, a local politician claimed, as he called for formal state probe into his honor. State Assemblyman Simcha Eichenstein, I guess, Democrat from Brooklyn, wrote a letter Monday today to State Attorney General Letitia James asking her to probe possible misconduct by Mamdani because New York law directly prohibits the mayor from ordering local law enforcement to arrest a specific individual. By the way, Letitia James, in between meals, probably is just going to ignore this. Letitia James likes this idiot, Mamdani. You know, he, James, Hochul, sort of the triumvirate of idiots that are running the state and the city of New York. Story goes on to say, Eichenstein, I'm not sure, who's Orthodox Jewish, said, although an elected official can express his opinion, he cannot attempt to leverage their executive authority to direct law enforcement against action against an individual based on personal, political, or ideological views, which is exactly what Mamdani is doing. Quote, under New York penal law, a public servant who knowingly performs an unauthorized act and misuses their position to pressure law enforcement into making an arrest may be guilty of official misconduct, a Class A misdemeanor, Eichenstein said, obtained by the Post. Quote, given the potential serious implications of the mayor's actions, I respectfully urge your office to examine this matter to determine whether any New York State laws have been violated, or if these actions constitute criminal official misconduct. I trust that your office will conduct an appropriate review to ensure that the laws of New York State are faithfully upheld. I'm sure Letitia James will do nothing about this. Because, again, she likes this guy. She likes that New York is somehow becoming less of the beacon of hope. And I mean, the Statue of Liberty is still there, but the beacon of hope and the sort of the port of freedom and liberty on the planet. You know, back in the day when my grandfather came and when so many millions of people came here, legally, they came through New York. They came through New York because of the promise. Came through New York because of the freedom and liberty. Came through New York to be able to build a wonderful land and to provide for their families. Mamdani doesn't like that. Letitia James doesn't like that. Kathy Hochul doesn't like that. Well, not from that part of the world anyway. Not from Europe. Not from Israel. No. If they're coming from every other place, then they like that. So they're not going to listen to this guy because he's Jewish. Not going to listen to this guy who's a state assemblyman, something like that? Yeah, state assemblyman. The assembly, by the way, is just the state House of Representatives. They're not going to listen to him because he's Jewish. I'm glad he's doing it, but they're not going to listen to him. If it's up to them, they will have an influx of people from Northern Africa, from third world countries, from places that have cultures that are exactly the opposite of our culture, and they'll try to change it somehow by pretending that being a sanctuary city is somehow good. In fact, Mamdani was talking about being a sanctuary city. Then I'll have some Tom Homan who responds to some of these out-of-control Democrat cities and how they treat ICE.
5: When we're talking about immigration enforcement, I think that it should be humane. I talk about our pride in being a sanctuary city in terms of the policies that we practice. I'll give you an example of those policies. We are willing to work with the federal government on more than 170 serious crimes if someone has been convicted of them.
4: Notice what he said there. We're willing to work with the federal government on 170 serious crimes if they've been convicted of them. So if somebody is in a drunk driving accident and kills a family, hasn't been convicted of anything yet, this guy won't help the feds. You hear what he said? If somebody from a third world country is accused of raping a little girl, which is happening at an alarming rate, but they haven't been convicted yet, he won't help them. You see what he said? You got to be very careful that you listen to their words, because he's talking about helping them.

0: we would never know. They want to deport everybody, the vast majority, because they broke the law to get here. Let me say that again. I'll help him because maybe he didn't know this. They want to deport everybody who's here for the crime of coming here illegally. Yes. And you should help them. The fact that you're not helping them makes you a bad guy, makes you anti-American. And Tom Holman was talking about the attacks on ICE, the way people are treating ICE, Democrat cities treating federal law enforcement the wrong way.
1: You know, my concern is, I've done this since 1984. My concern is I think a lot of the rhetoric that you see every day, especially in sanctuary cities and at these protests that resist. Members of Congress saying ICE isn't a real law enforcement agency. I think that, I actually think that emboldens some people to say, I'm not going to comply with ICE. And I think no matter what people think of ICE, no matter what you think of immigration law, you should always comply with law enforcement.
0: That was on Face the Nation with that Margaret Brennan dork. Now, the reason I say that is Face the Nation responded to CBS News, responded to the president's address the other night about how China interfered in the 2020 election and has 230 million voter or 220 million voter rolls, whatever it is, or voter registrations. Margaret Brennan, that same host of that show, said, well, we called China and they said they didn't do it. Well, Sam, that settles it then. They called China.
2: Okay.
0: Duh. Because if somebody robbed a bank and you said, hey, did you rob the bank? They probably would say, yeah, I did it. Or they might say, you know what I mean?
2: Right. Right. Not helpful.
0: Hey, China, did you interfere? No. Why would he do that? That'd be crazy.
2: Sounds just like him.
0: Right. The Chinese people do sound like that. Well, I wouldn't do that. So Margaret Brennan can be the host of whatever show she wants to be the host of. CBS News can put her on any show they want. But why is Tom Holman going on there? Why does Marco Rubio go on there? Why does J.D. Vance go on there? Why sit down with CBS News? What are you achieving by doing that? Because the people that watch CBS, although they're trying to get better with Barry Weiss at the helm, the people who watch CBS News don't like Trump as it is, don't like Holman as it is. So him going on there, I don't know what that achieves. Maybe he thinks it achieves something. I don't know. Let me give you one more with Holman. This is Tom Holman talking about ICE agents outside the White House. So, you know the audio is going to suck.
1: Guys, ICE agents are mom and dads, too. They don't hang their heart on a hook every day to do this job. And it's just not attacking the ICE agents, it's attacking their spouses and children. And no one knows that better than me. I came to go get a quart of milk at a grocery store about security detail. Why? Because I'm enforcing laws in this country. It's pathetic and it's disgusting.
3: Thanks, Tom.
0: Pathetic and it's disgusting. I agree with him. You know, and I think he's the right guy in that position. Although I'll be honest with you. I thought that Greg Bovino was a guy who was not taking any guff. I think when Bovino was the commander and he worked with Tom Holman, I'm not saying Bovino over Holman, but when he was sort of the face of ICE out there, the ICE commander, they were getting things done. Now, they squeezed him out, in my opinion. I know he retired, but I'm sure there was a push because of the deaths in Minneapolis. But I don't think that was a good move. A, Bovino didn't do it. B, he was sent there because the local law enforcement, the local mayor, the attorney general of the state, the governor of the state would not work with ICE to get the thousands of people off the streets of Minneapolis that shouldn't have been there. And as we're looking at this crazy dichotomy of that power structure I just mentioned, from the governor on down, to the fact that there's so much Somali fraud, billions of dollars in fraud, maybe you should have let ICE come in and take care of business. Maybe you should have done that. But I like that Holman is making sure that people realize that ICE agents are human. They are moms, they're dads, they're parents, they're sons, they're daughters. Acting like they're not is ridiculous. Don't fall for the okey-doke. Don't let somebody convince you that ICE somehow are the bad guys when they're just literally enforcing the law. Gumball sound bites from home, and he's right. ICE is, of course, a real law enforcement agency. The left in this country, even those in Congress, pretending like it's not, it's ridiculous. Okay, that's the first thing. Second thing, they are moms, dads, sisters, brothers, sons, daughters, and they're out there doing a job to keep us safer. And if they're allowed to do their job, you'll continue to see crime go down. You'll continue to see

our value system not attacked ruthlessly like it's been. Your thoughts about this? Sanctuary City pretends like he's going to cooperate on 170 different crimes, provided they've been convicted. He did throw that in there. And what Tom Homan says, do you see ICE as something other than real Americans suiting up every day to go enforce laws? I don't. That's who I see them as. What do you think? 833-JOE-PAGS, 833-563-7247, joepags.com. 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
16: Great to have you. Thanks. I appreciate you stopping by. It is the Joe Pag Show. There's a lot going on. Lots to get to. About 10 minutes away from Brigitte Gabriel. She breaks down what's going on in the Middle East. She does it very well, as she always does. She, of course, from actforamerica.org, actforamerica.org. So make sure you stick around for that. I'm going to talk a lot about Iran, how you take out Iran when the IRGC and the theocracy sound like they're on two different islands. One does one thing, let's have the negotiation. The other one says, let's start bombing people. And again, why would you bomb Jordan? Jordan, which is basically where the Palestinians are. Jordan is the Palestinian state. I know people act like there isn't one. There is one. It's called Jordan. So I'm not really sure why they'd be attacking Jordan, but they've been attacking their neighbors for a while now. So I'm not that surprise, to be honest with you. Gas prices react almost immediately, though, to this ramped up fighting. From the AP, U.S. gas prices back up to an average of $4 a gallon in the U.S. And Iran as U.S. and Iran launch attacks. Wyatt Grantham Phillips, not sure why Wyatt has three names, whatever. U.S. gas prices jumped back to $4 a gallon on average today as Washington's latest fighting with Iran renews strain in the flow of fuel worldwide. It's not as Iran's latest fighting with Washington. It's Washington's latest fighting with Iran. Understand that this guy's objective is to go out there and make you hate the country. This is something that they do constantly. According to Motor Club AAA, the national average for a gallon of gasoline is just now above the $4 mark. That's about 13 cents more expensive than it was a week ago and far higher than where prices at the pump were at this time last year when American drivers could fill up for about $3.14 a gallon on average. The U.S. and Israel's war with Iran. The U.S. and Israel's war with Iran. Not Iran's war with the U.S. and Israel. It's U.S. and Israel's war with Iran. Plunged the world into a global energy crisis, notably as the cost of crude oil, the main ingredient in gasoline, soared due to supply chain and production disruptions across the Middle East. Energy prices cooled last month when Washington and Tehran reached an interim agreement aimed at permanently ending their fighting and reviving traffic in the key Strait of Hormuz. But that peace deal has now crumbled with the U.S. on Monday today, only intensifying airstrikes against Iran, which has responded by launching its own attacks on American allies in the region. And oil flows are largely stalling again. Many eyes were in the White House before co-launching the war in late February. President Donald Trump once bragged about keeping gas prices low and expressed frustration about them not falling as quickly as the cost of crude oil last month. The prices continue to rebound. Expensive gas will likely be at the top of voters' minds during the midterms in November. Here's what we know, blah, blah, blah. Okay. $5.02 a gallon under Biden was the average in June of 22, I believe it was. $5.02 a gallon. So this writer just wants it to look like Trump has screwed everything up. Trump is bad. Because remember, when the gas prices went down a year ago, $3.14 a gallon, when they were historically high under Biden, who was the president a year ago? Last I checked, it was Donald Trump. So I wonder if this writer can show me their writing or his writing that will show that they were at least reporting that the gas prices were at very low prices compared to Biden. I'm guessing not. I'm going to take a gander, going to take a guess and say probably not. By the way, Marco Rubio, the Secretary of State, was asked about Iran ramping up the violence.
17: I think we're always open to diplomacy. It has to be real. It has to be a deal that they're willing to live by. Look, Iran a week ago was supposed to put out a statement saying that the Straits of Hormuz would be open, that they would no longer attack shipping. And instead of doing that, they attacked three ships. I think that was last Friday or Saturday. So, I mean, their behavior has to change in order for ours to change.
16: Can somebody tell me why the Secretary of State keeps calling it the Straits? Sam, anything?
18: I have no idea.
16: I'm pretty sure it's one strait. I could be wrong.
18: For now.
16: I mean, look up Grok or something. Is there more than one Strait of Hormuz that I'm missing?
18: No.
16: And who the hell is Hormuz? Why isn't it called the Strait of Pags or something? Why is it called the Strait of Hormuz?
18: Did the president ever write you back on
16: Never
18: truth?
16: Did. President said, I don't have time, Pags. I don't have time for your Strait of Trump. Then I said it should be the Strait of Trump, and somebody responded with called the Trump Canal. Okay, whatever.
18: There you go.
16: I don't care.
18: Yeah,
16: that what could work. Do? Marco.
19: About the Strait where the Straits have no name.
16: What does that mean? The horse with no name?
19: No, it's...
16: By America?
19: It's a U2 song.
16: How would I know about a U2 song?
19: I mean, you're old enough.
16: Pain in the ass. Oh, wow. I'm old
19: 80s.
16: Enough. Happy birthday, 50.
19: It was in the 80s.
16: I'm still in my 50s, dude.
19: Not for long.
16: For a minute. Here's Marco. Marco, how many straits are there?
20: MOU dead, or are we just back and forth?
16: Is the MOU dead, was the question.
17: Well, they're not complying with it. I mean, the straits are supposed to be open.
16: The straits?
17: Free of tolls, free of attack, free of all the things they're doing against these ships. So you can't have an MOU that's alive if they're violating the terms of it. What I will say is that the United States always remains open to a diplomatic solution. We've tried multiple times with Iran, and we'll continue to try. If that door opens, we'll be happy to see it open. But right, and they continue to send signals that they want to talk, that they want to negotiate, but their behavior is what we're responding to. And their behavior is they're launching missiles and drones against ships, including tonight.
16: I say question the leadership in Iran. I mean, internationally, go on the media constantly and say, I guess the Ayatollah has no control over the IRGC. I would really challenge their ability to have power. I guess they have no power. The IRGC does whatever it wants. I guess the Ayatollah really is just a puppet. I guess he's a paper tiger. IRGC is doing anything they want. We have an MOU. We have a deal. We have negotiations. And the IRGC does anything they want to do. Wow, I thought they had more command. I would challenge their, like, virility, their manhood, their testosterone. That's what I would do. Because I think their reaction would be to shut down the IRGC or to show that you're right. We don't have any power. The IRGC has it. Keep it here for Brigitte Gabrielle.
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26: 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Tonight, a slight chance of thunderstorms, partly cloudy with a low of 73. For tomorrow, a chance of afternoon showers, mostly sunny and hot with a high of 91. 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
0: In their communities, in their countries, and you. 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

0: Shura Mamdani. Do you think she can arrest Benjamin Netanyahu? He's trying to figure out a way because the ICC says that Benjamin Netanyahu is a really bad guy. That, plus the fact that we're still, you know, dropping bombs on Iran, but the Iranian people don't have freedom yet. And I'm not sure if that's ever going to happen. For all that and a whole lot more, I got to get with Brigitte Gabrielle, founder and chairman of Act for America. Go to BrigitteGabrielle.com. Brigitte, good to see you. How are you?
1: Good. Thank you. Delighted to be with you.
0: It's always an absolute pleasure to see you and to have you on the program. What do you think about Mamdani, this guy who lied about affordability and got elected as if he's just a smiling clown and he's going to take care of everybody and free grocery stores and free buses and none of that stuff's really happening. But what do you think about him saying, if Benjamin Netanyahu comes here, I think he's a war criminal and the ICC has a warrant for his arrest. I think he should be in The Hague and he's trying to figure out what he can do. What do you think about this guy, the mayor of New York, thinking that he can arrest the prime minister of Israel?
1: Well, Mamdani has a track record of thinking a lot of things and promising a lot of things.
0: Yes.
1: And realizing every single one of them failed. So what should he change now? Right. He is playing to the base. That's exactly what he's doing. He is playing to that new socialist, communist, democratic voter on TikTok, promising them things they do not know any better. He doesn't even know the law. We cannot arrest Netanyahu. And also, we are not a part of the Hague. We're not part of the International Court. We
0: right.
1: pulled out of it. So he wants to arrest Netanyahu and turn him to the Hague. That's a non-starter. But that's what Mamdani is doing. This is political theater playing to his base the same way he promised. I'm going to give you free rent. I'm going to give you free grocery stores. I'm going to give you free this, free that, only to get elected and realize none of that works because it doesn't work in reality. So again, he is just continuing to play to his base because this is what fires up the base of the Democratic Party. They are driven by hatred. They are driven by laziness. They are driven by lack of intellect, lack of information. They get their news from TikTok. What do you expect? It's the blind leading the blind.
0: ActForAmerica.org is the website. Go there and check out what Brigitte is doing and her great folks are doing over at Act for America. With Mamdani, the interesting thing to me, and nobody wants to point this out, I'm happy to point it out. He complains about a genocide in Gaza. Now, the numbers that we're getting are 64 or 65,000 people have been killed, but those numbers are from Hamas. Hamas could be lying. Right. We have no idea how many really died there. We also
1: right.
0: know
1: there's
0: that...
1: There's no could be lying. They are lying because
0: right.
1: that's what Hamas does.
0: Right. I want to compare that to what we know to have been the dead in Iran. 50 to 55,000 civilians who just wanted to have a little bit of freedom, little liberty, not have to wear the hijab everywhere, not have somebody's thumb on their neck. 50,000 plus were killed in the streets. They were spraying down the blood off the streets with hoses. And Mamdani doesn't say anything. That's not a genocide. But he thinks what's happening in Gaza is a genocide. Brigitte, are people smart enough to realize that he's playing a game and AOC's playing a game and this guy Saeed in Michigan that might be the next senator is just playing a game? They know they're lying, right?
1: Well, the problem is their base do not know any better. They don't know any better. Again, they are not watching legitimate news channels that's actually giving them the proper news. They're getting the news from TikTok, from Instagram. They're getting their news from social media. They are the people who voted for the AOC. They are the people who voted for Mamdani. So they've got a base of voters right now where they all they care about is emotions. Everything is driven by emotion. We are angry at the government and we want free housing. Therefore, we're going to elect anybody who's going to give us free housing. We are so angry at what's happening in Gaza and therefore we're going to elect anybody that hates Israel. They are driven by emotion. They are driven by anger. And so they don't know any better. And that's exactly the problem now with the Democratic Party. And in the old days, the Democratic Party, at least the voters, you know, the Republic, we always had Democrats and Republicans. They did not agree with each other. But they never hated each other. They debated ideas, and if your friend was a Democrat and he voted Democrat, you wouldn't cut him off, or he wouldn't cut you off, because we don't cut
0: right.
1: off the Democrats. They cut us off if we vote, if they know we even agree with Trump on one or two things. Yeah, you know, you're completely, you're out of my life, you're a Nazi, you support a Nazi, a pedophile, I don't want to have anything with
0: That's
1: you.
0: That's crazy.
1: I can tell you, I have lost friendships of over 20, 30 years because My friends now do not agree with the fact that I stand strong for national security and with President Trump, because President Trump is strong on national security. So this is the emotional immaturity that we are dealing with, Joe. So we're dealing with emotionally immature block of voters who are young, who feel they can change the world, who feel they're going to do socialism, and this time it's going to work because they know how to do it better than anybody else that tried it before them. Because they're very special, you know.
0: Yeah.
1: And so this is who Mamdani is appealing with, and this is who the Bernie Sanders is appealing to. And look, and the leadership at the House in Congress, they know that's exactly why they went to Bernie Sanders, trying to appeal to him to stay out of this upcoming midterm election, not realizing Bernie Sanders has more influence on the Democratic voter right now across the nation and the youth, and more is in a connection with the Democratic voter than those who are sitting in Congress right now. This is how far the party has shifted.
0: Yeah, but Brigitte Gabriel, national security expert, go to actforamerica.org, actforamerica.org. There's a duopoly here when it comes to these Islamists that are taking big chairs and big seats. They don't really like Bernie Sanders. They don't really like AOC. They don't really like LGBTQXYZ. They don't really like, you know, what they say that they like, but they're saying the things that will get them in the positions. I'll give you the example of Hamtramck, Michigan, or Dearborn, Michigan, where, no, we want everybody to be affordable. We want to make it a better city. Now you get the call to prayer five times a day, audibly throughout these cities. You've got Mamdani, who is putting people in positions that are gay or lesbian or whatever. You know he doesn't really like them. So what's the game here? Because you know that he is a guy who is the same sort of Muslim that the theocracy is in Iran. Mamdani agrees with Iran in the theocracy. So he can't possibly be this guy he's pretending he is. How does he get from where he's pretending to be to who he wants to be? Because that's the goal, isn't it?
1: Victory is the goal.
0: Okay.
1: And it doesn't matter how long it takes and what they have to do. The end goal is victory. Now, you have to use a lot of useful idiots along the way to get to the end goal, and right. That's exactly what they're doing. Remember, Islam has a track record of over 1,600 years. America is a nation of 250 years. Yeah. Israel is a 70-year-old nation. So those Islamists are looking at the West and thinking, we can walk all over these people. We've done it before, and we're going to do it again. Right. Remember, Islam by the 1600s covered more of the earth's surface than the Roman Empire did at its peak. How do you think Islam got to China? How do you think Islam got to India? How do you think Islam got to Spain? How do you think Islam got to Europe? And we're talking back. Remember, they were stopped at the gates of Vienna on 9/11. And that's why Osama bin Laden chose that date. Now, how do you think they ended up from Saudi Arabia, from the heart of the Middle East, spreading all across the globe? They spread across the globe using two things, jihad and hijra, migration. And that's exactly what they are doing. And they've got a track record of knowing exactly what the end result is going to be. It's just a matter of time. The problem is our side is ignorant, uninformed, do not care about learning about history, do not like history, and they are driven by emotions today because of the influence of social media. Now, remember, everybody in the Arabic world does not have social media like the United States.
0: Right.
1: So you've got people, for example, kids in Jordan, 13, 14 years old. Do you think they are on social media the way American kids are? Of course not. I know they're not because I come from that part of the world. I know the culture. And so they are now, the Islamists are coming to the West, and all they need is enough vote to get them elected. And that's exactly why CAIR, the Council on American Islamic Relations, have become a very organized and lethal voting organizing machine, because they are a political organization. They are mobilizing the vote in mosques. They are mobilizing the votes through Islamic institution. They are coordinating with other Islamic organizations throughout the country and making sure they organize communities to come out, not just vote, but run their own candidates from their own mosques and going out and supporting them until victory. While at the same time, our side sits at home. You've got the Christians who say, well, I'm not going to vote. I'm just going to pray. I'm going to pray for our nation. I'm going to read my Bible, but I do not want to go out and vote. You've got the regular people, the lay, you know, maybe conservative, maybe Republicans. Well, you know, I don't like candidate so-and-so because I don't like him or her. I'm not going to go out and vote. We are so divided on our side, Joe, that we better get our act together by the midterm and beyond, because if we don't get our act together, just watch what's going to happen to America 10 years from now. We are already seeing the writing on the wall. And that's why I urge people to go to actforamerica.org right now. 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Take action on our action campaign. Click on Act Now. And make sure you call your senators to pass the Save America Act. 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We give you their phone number. 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
0: 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And always listen to talk radio. But you're right. You have to take action as well. It is Brigitte Gabrielle. Brigitte is a national security expert. Let me ask you something. If we have said Antifa is a domestic terrorist organization, if we have said CARE has ties to Islamists and to possible terror organizations, why haven't we done anything about it yet? Why are they still allowed to exist? Why wouldn't we go and arrest everybody in Antifa and kick CARE out?
1: Because our elected officials need to hear from the base in order to do the right thing. Because remember, the left is very mobilized, and they not only call their elected officials and our elected officials and bombard them, and they not only call one time and say, oh, I already called my elected official, they call every single day. Or three times right. a week minimum. Our side doesn't do that. So our side, when they step forward and say, okay, we're going to introduce a bill to ban the Muslim Brotherhood or designate CARE as an Islamic as a domestic terrorist organization, they don't hear from the base, because our side thinks, oh, okay, my Republican leaders, of course, they're going to vote for that. Or maybe they will right. call once. Once, and that's it. But if a bill like this is introduced in Congress, which it is, because we have, again, if you go to actforamerica.org and click on Act Now, Act Now National, you'll see our national campaign to designate CARE and the Muslim Brotherhood as a terrorist organization, just like what we did in Florida and in Texas. You know, we right. were able to do this in two states. We introduced it also in Arizona. And so we want to make sure people who are watching us right now on the internet go to our website. Click on Act Now, on our Act Now campaigns, and take action on these campaigns. Our elected officials need to hear from you. You can call them every single day. You can send them an email every single day. Not once, every single day. Yeah. They say squeaky wheel gets the oil. The Democrats are squeaking. Our side is praying. You yeah. can pray, but you better start squeaking now.
0: Start squeaking. It is actforamerica.org. It's Brigitte Gabrielle. Let me ask you something. Can our government, for even a second, trust that the theocracy in Iran is going to be dealing with a fair-minded hand? Are they ever going to be telling us the truth? I don't believe them. Is our government believing them, or is there something else going on here that I'm not seeing?
1: Well, I think President Trump realized a very valuable realization that you cannot negotiate with the Iranians, because you may have the good heart, you may have the goodwill, you may want to strike in good faith a peace deal with the Iranians. They don't have the same good intentions as we do. Right. And President Trump realized after this memorandum of understanding that J.D. Vance and Jared Kushner got him to believing that, oh, it's going to work because we can talk to them about prosperity and money, we're going to be able to bring them into the world. They're going to be a part of the world markets, and they're going to be able to prosper. As if the Iranians could care less about America and Israel, these swine-eating, wine-drinking, two cursed countries by Allah. And right. So the Iranians negotiated, knowing that they are dragging the American as far as they can, close to the midterm, thinking maybe President Trump is going to cave. President Trump learned at this point, I believe, that you cannot trust the Iranians. They're not going to negotiate in good faith. He already learned that lesson.
0: And I got to stop you, Brigitte, because I love your brain. Let me ask you something. When I saw number 6 that said they got $300 billion, when I saw number 7 that said all the sanctions will be lifted, and then when I saw their PR guy come out the next day saying we beat two nuclear powers in Israel and America, and now we're a superpower. Maybe I'm the idiot. If I'm in the White House, at that point I say, forget it. We're blowing you off the map. Because at that point they told the world everything that just happened benefited us and we beat them.
1: Yes, they did, because they won the PR victory, just like Hamas won the PR victory against Israel. In the West, we think victory is defeating them militarily. Remember, these people could care less about how many missiles you destroy, whether you destroyed your nuclear reactor. They're going to outrun you because they know that in America, there's an election every 4 years. All they have to do is be able to survive for another 2 years until Trump is out of office. Yeah. And that was Hamas's strategy with Israel. As long as we are alive, look, Israel beat us down for 2 years. They weren't able to kill us or get us out. We are still here. We outlived Israeli bombardment.
0: And why can't we get them out? Regime, why can't we get them out? We took out the first three levels of the theocracy. But from what I'm, and correct me if I'm wrong, you know more than me. And from what I understand, the IRGC doesn't even listen to the theocracy. They do anything they want. Is that true?
1: That's right. Yes, that's true.
0: So how do you beat them?
1: The only way you're going to beat them is you're going to keep beating them and beating them and beating them and bombing them, and then have a regime change, and then you're going to have the suicide bombers. They're like cancer, and you have to keep fighting. You have to go in and do surgery until you get all the cancer out. We need to go in and take Karg Island because we need to suffocate them at every level. I know President Trump doesn't want to hurt the people of Iran, but the people of Iran are already hurting. Yeah. Every single family has been affected by the loss of the 40,000 to 50,000 people that were massacred by the Iranian regime. And so every family in Iran has been affected, has either lost a loved one directly or a family member by extension. So they are hurting, and they do not want this regime. They were willing to give up their lives to fight this regime. The regime is not going to change until we change the leadership and kill them all and bring them to their knees. Because in their mind, they are fighting a spiritual battle. And Allah is on their side. And Allah is protecting them. Because look, after all the bombardment that America did to them, they are still alive and they are still able to launch missiles against us. But again, the problem why we are able to launch missiles is because we stopped 2 weeks short of eliminating them.
0: ActForAmerica.org is the website. ActForAmerica.org. Hit a break here. We're back after this.
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0: 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Go and check it out. It's always good to have Brigitte Gabrielle on. Do me a favor, stick around for next hour. Cahill and I will talk about how there's a civil war already underway in this country. It's being prosecuted by the left. They're doing everything they possibly can, pulling out all the stops to try to change this country from within. It's not a civil war like we saw 150 years ago, 160 years ago. It's a civil war that they're doing in our schools, in mayor's offices, in taking over small areas one by one, and they're trying to get all the power and control contained in one sort of group of the world globalists. Going to break it all down. Very interesting stuff next hour. 833-JOE-PAGS, joepags.com. Keep it here.
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23: More sites targeted. I'm Lisa Lacerra, Fox News. The U.S. military says it's conducting its 10th consecutive night of strikes against Iran, the aim to degrade sites used to launch attacks on commercial shipping. Latest round coming after three U.S. soldiers were killed by Iranian fire in Jordan on Friday. Their remains have been recovered.
24: President Trump will attend the dignified transfer of fallen service members tomorrow at Dover Air Force Base in Delaware in what has become one of the deadliest weeks for U.S. troops since the conflict started. The military identified those killed as 25-year-old First Lieutenant Tyler James Feehan and Private Isabella Gonzalez. She was only 19. The military initially listed another service member as missing, although human remains have been found.
23: Fox's Alex Hogan at the White House. There have been 17 service members killed in the U.S.-Iran conflict, nearly 100 injured, though the Pentagon says 96% of those have returned to active duty. A 42-year-old man under arrest in New York City after authorities say he planned an attack on a federal building where immigration hearings are held.
25: The FBI says Andrew Arabaca, a U.S. Army veteran, is responsible for this anti-ICE attack that started with fireworks, then went to a pellet gun, and ended with a fire at the entrance to the federal building. Federal investigators say he's an anti-American, anti-government extremist, and he carried a manifesto along with two axes, a hammer, a machete, and three knives.
23: Fox's Nate Foy in Lower Manhattan. The building has become a focal point for demonstrations against the Trump administration's immigration policies. Five people have died on a river in the Columbus suburb of Powell, Ohio, after several of them went into the water to help another person who was struggling to swim. This coming 2 days after five people were killed in a flash flood in southern Utah. 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